0: the scene on foot. Eventually tracked down and arrested, immediately asking, did I hurt anybody?
1: And prosecutors are expected to wrap up their case Tuesday. It'll then be up to the judge to decide if Canales will go to trial. If convicted, he faces 30 years to life in prison.
2: That's ABC 30's Vincent Camarillo. California's wine grape harvest came early this year, and growers say smaller yields, that is, could still produce standout wines. KMJ's Rose Ortega has more.
3: California's 2026 wine grape harvest started weeks ahead of schedule after warm March weather sped up the growing season. Spring rain and strong winds then disrupted flowering, leaving many vineyards with lighter clusters and smaller berries. Growers say yields are down from Mendocino to Paso Robles, but quality looks promising. The smaller fruit is producing concentrated flavors, bright acidity, and strong aromas. Moderate summer temperatures helped grapes ripen evenly, while early picking preserved freshness. Harvest began as early as late June along the South Central Coast. Vintners say the first wines show deep color, good balance, and distinct varietal character. Rose Ortega, KMJ News.
2: It was a mixed day on Wall Street. The Dow closed up 195 points. S&P 500 lost 4 points. The Nasdaq dropped 120.
4: Now, the forecast from the North Fork Mono Casino Weather Center.
5: Happy Monday, Central Valley. We're tracking cool temperatures as we head into this afternoon with those highs in the low 70s, upper 60s for most of the valley floor. Overnight lows will be nice and cool in the 50s for most of us across the valley. In the next 7 days, we do expect to see a gradual warm up in the mid 70s by Tuesday, upper 70s by Wednesday, eventually 80s are back in the forecast as we look ahead to the weekend. For KMJ and ABC 30, I'm Cassandra Gutierrez.
2: Valley weather right now, sunny, 72 degrees here at Radio City. Checking traffic across the valley. Here in Fresno, we have a two-vehicle accident at Ashland and Minnewawa Avenues. Also in Fresno, traffic is slow right now. Westbound 180 at the northbound 99 connector. And traffic slow as well. Westbound 180 at the northbound 41 connector. 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
7: 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A good one. Kind of a heavy one. Should Americans be able to watch the execution of convicted Fort Hood terrorist Nidal Hassan online? Got a couple options for you. First, yes, for transparency. The second one, no, executions should not be broadcast. Number three, only via limited media access. And then finally, perhaps you're undecided on the question. I've talked a lot about this over the weekend, and the opinions are about as varied as the people that I spoke to about it. There are folks who understandably say he's a monster, he's a terrorist, he murdered 13 American service members, he attempted to murder nearly three dozen more. I hope that the trip to hell is quick and painful. And if anybody wants to watch it, great. Maybe it'll teach the people in this country who are thinking of acting like a jihadi what the consequences are. And there is a part of me that empathizes with that. I think that there is a legitimate question about a system of justice that does not, in its own way, act as a deterrent to future crime. And I know the sociologists would have a field day with that thought. I also have heard people say, no, absolutely not. While they may believe that capital punishment is, especially in the case of someone like Nidal Hassan, a reasonable and appropriate response to the ugliness of his crime, that it needs to continue to be something that is done behind closed doors, that death should never be a spectacle, that making death into a spectacle, even a justifiable death, undermines the fundamental value of all human life. I personally, I'm kind of somewhere between the two, because I think that if you have a direct interest in this, if you are a surviving family member of somebody that Hassan murdered, or if you are one of the survivors of his attempted murder, I think that you have a legitimate interest in witnessing this. And if deploying technology to allow survivors and families of victims to bear witness to this saves both them and the taxpayer the expense of transporting them to and from Fort Hood, where Hassan will be executed by firing squad, I can wrap my head around that as a reasonable thing to do. I don't believe closure is a thing, but if it resolves something in their mind, I won't be the one to stand between them and that imagined satisfaction. But I also think whether you're a survivor of attempted violence, whether you're a family member of somebody taken violently, or you're just an adult walking around in the world, we are not a society where violent death is regularly visible. And I think that if you talk to somebody that has encountered it professionally, and I'm thinking of cops, firefighters, you know, EMTs and paramedics, I'm thinking of emergency room doctors, but healthcare providers in general, certainly. And obviously the men and women who have served this country in its uniforms. I think if you ask them, not for the gruesome details of something they witnessed, but simply ask them, is witnessing death ever a good thing? Is witnessing death ever a positive? Or is witnessing a death something that you cannot forget? It's something that you are not going to be able to unsee. And my opinion is that it's something you can't unsee. It's something that'll stay with you for the rest of your life. Even over a YouTube feed. I think that J.D. Vance threaded the needle on this beautifully. J.D. Vance's thought was, while he does not immediately object to the possibility, he himself will not watch it, and he believes that there must be precautions taken to keep children from viewing it. He also expressed doubt that it was even going to happen. And I think that might be the best news out of this. And President Trump has reflected that sentiment as well, saying that it is now something that is under review. Nidal Hassan deserves to die. There is no question in my mind. But I don't think that it benefits most of us to watch that. Because on the one hand, you're going to have normal people, decent people, empathetic people, who are going to see something that is, it's going to haunt them, it's going to bother them. Because Nidal Hassan is a terrorist who murdered 13 and attempted to murder, I think, 32 others. He's also a man in a wheelchair. And that leads me to one of the other points of consideration on this. And this is something that an op-ed in the Wall Street Journal hit on, I mean, square. If this video is available to the public, this video will become jihadi propaganda. Because jihadis do not live in the world that you and I live in. They do not view it the way that you and I view it. And jihadis will describe this as the martyring of Nidal Hassan. They will share this with the lies that they tell. Oh, he's going to his reward. He's going to eternal paradise with 72 virgins and rivers of milk and honey. They're going to use it to accuse the American government of being as murderous and violent and ugly as they are. And it will become propaganda for the jihadis. It will also be reshared by people who just simply are stupid and gross. Now, with the Yandex bot farm being offline, we may see a little less of this, at least for the time being. But internet accounts, social media accounts, taking this and resharing the moment, not as a public service, not as something of benefit to people who were unable to find something that was otherwise freely available to the public, but simply to get clicks. Now, Nidal Hassan and Charlie Kirk are as different as two human beings could possibly be. And Charlie Kirk was assassinated in front of a crowd of thousands, while engaging in the most American of pursuits, free speech. But Charlie Kirk's death was available to all of us almost instantly. I had two different videos of Charlie Kirk's assassination sent to me directly before I got the first alert from any media that Charlie Kirk had been shot. And I'm sorry that I saw Charlie Kirk die. I'm sorry that Charlie Kirk is dead, first of all. I'm heartbroken for his wife, for his kids, for the people that loved him. But I'm also sorry that I have that image in my head, that I can remember what that moment looks like. And so I'm not going to watch this. I'm not going to tell other grown adults how to live their lives. But I think that it would be irresponsible for the government to contribute to that ugliness. It's enough to know that he is dead, that he was successfully executed, and that that execution was witnessed by appropriate people at the place and the time of his execution. It's enough to know that a doctor examined him and declared him to be dead. I don't need to see it to be satisfied that the terrorist is gone. The terrorist should be gone. I don't think that it should be turned into sport. Let us know what you think. Check out the buzz question at KMJNow.com. Again, we're asking, should Americans be able to watch the execution of convicted Fort Hood terrorist Nidal Hassan online? That daily buzz question is brought to you by Closets by Design. Earlier, we were talking about the restrictions being placed on the high-speed rail CEO, Ian Choudhury, after revelations from their own inspector general that 600,000 taxpayer dollars was paid out to contractors for travel that was simply not permissible. We've got at least one politician who's saying exactly the right thing, and I don't think it's going to be a surprise to you. It's California Assembly Republican leader Alexandra Macedo out of Tulare. She's calling on the High-Speed Rail Authority to fire CEO Choudhury. She sent the letter to the High-Speed Rail Authority last Tuesday, calling for his termination. Again, $543,000 on consultant travel that was not allowable. Another $81,000 for consultant travel that also appears to be unallowable under state travel regulations. This includes ride shares to the gym, a cigar lounge in Washington, D.C., first class flights reimbursed without justification for the higher fare. And those aren't the only issues. Macedo saying, quote, at a time when California families face unbearable financial pressure to cover essential household needs, including rent, utilities, and transportation, the routine approval of illegal consultant expenses represents a severe breach of fiduciary responsibility. Choudhury's brazen disregard for the law undermines the fundamental integrity of our state government. Macedo goes on to point out that Choudhury makes $541,000 annually, and yet he continues to demonstrate a pattern of misuse of taxpayer dollars and abuse of public trust. Quote, Mr. Choudhury's reign has been marked by a culture of disregard for state law, persistent financial mismanagement, lack of oversight, and administrative abuses within the authority. Now, along with calling for Choudhury's termination, Macedo is requesting the authority halt all consultant expense reimbursements, something that they appear to be moving in the direction of, instituting rigorous financial oversight, which they claim to be doing, and initiating clawbacks, which may or may not eventually recover improperly or illegally spent state funds. If you want to read more about Macedo's letter to the High Speed Rail Authority, Dan Gligich over at SJV Sun's got a great piece on it. But I encourage you, if you are with Macedo on this, reach out to Sacramento, reach out to your state senator, reach out to your state assembly member, and let them know that you're in agreement with this. Because Choudhury, I mean, earlier we were watching video of him literally ducking and weaving and avoiding eye contact with two reporters, one from KCRA, one from CBS California, that were trying to ask him direct questions about this exact story. The man's arrogance is apparent. His disdain for accountability is obvious. The correct thing for the High Speed Rail Authority to do would be to fire him. Any private industry employer absolutely would have done so, probably the moment that they were able to digest the Inspector General's report. Ali Macedo's right. Ian Choudhury has got to be fired. Traffic time now. Here's Michael Reed.
2: Thank you, Philip. Here in Fresno, traffic a little slow right now. Westbound 180 at the northbound 99 connector. Checking the South Valley and Traver, we have reports of debris on the roadway. Northbound 99 at the Merritt Drive exit. And north of Exeter, we have a two-vehicle accident. State Route 198 at Spruce Road. 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I'm Michael Reed.
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0: to the 5 o'clock hour on KMJ. Kelly Clarkson in the news, not for the best of reasons. She's been having a feud with a high-end toy and novelty store in Brooklyn. And her visit led her to post, "Just drove all the way to Brooklyn to check out the store I thought looked really rad and had a few things in mind to buy, and literally was looked at as if I couldn't afford it and was told he could find something comparable for me. Wow, dude, you're an idiot. Just lost a huge sale. But y'all should go check out Art of Play in Brooklyn if you enjoy being treated like Julia Roberts in Pretty Woman. For sure, check it out." Thumbs down emoji. Not long after that post, Art of Play responded with their own, saying, "Yesterday, Kelly Clarkson visited us in Brooklyn and inquired about buying Molly, a one-of-a-kind singing and dancing bird automaton who plays an important role in the magic shows we host here. Molly is permanently attached to the wall and is not for sale. However, the negative experience Kelly described on Twitter would resonate with anyone who ever felt judged in a shop. At Art of Play, whether someone comes in to make a purchase or simply look around, they're equally welcome. We greet everyone who walks in the door with the invitation to pick things up and play, and they do. Many stay for hours enjoying our puzzles, games, and toys. Imagine our surprise when our small local business was suddenly attacked by 8 million people who have never visited our store. It's been a surreal experience to be the focus of such widespread outrage after just one mention by a celebrity. Thanks to all our friends for their support, and welcome to all the curious folks who have discovered us amidst the drama. We're going to keep our heads down, and hopefully we can clear things up with Kelly someday. As a talented, popular singer once said, what doesn't kill you makes you stronger." And the 8 million that they're referencing, I think, is Kelly Clarkson's Twitter following, which is actually closer to 9 million. Kelly's post now viewed almost 45 million times. And the store's not kidding. They got review bombed on Yelp, all this normal nonsense that unfortunately happens when people on the internet decide to get into the middle of an argument. Art of Play is a high-end store. It's very cool looking. It's exactly the kind of place where I could see myself accidentally dropping way too much on Christmas presents. So internet sleuths did get involved. Some noted that a post from Art of Play that has been online since last September shows the bird next to the words, "Our favorite items not for sale." Others pointed to images that appeared to show a $15,000 price tag on the wall next to the bird. It's not clear if the Art of Play employee recognized Kelly Clarkson, but the shop did get a backlash. And looking at the Instagram feed, yeah, there's the bird. It's on that post, "Our favorite items not for sale." Now, the singer doubled down with detail about the interaction, saying, "The whole conversation we had when I asked you if it was for sale, whilst pointing to the price tag hanging on the wall with the title Singing Bird, didn't happen as you elevator eyed me, saying in a condescending tone, 'Yes, it's for sale, but it costs $15,000. So if you'd like me to find something comparable for you, I can.' She says, 'I love small businesses and I know they're important and I always support them, but you don't get a free pass to treat people less than in your store just because you're a small business.'" Art of Play did not keep their head down. They popped up again on their Instagram account late Sunday with one additional detail, saying that they had offered Clarkson a nearly identical version of the bird that she could buy directly from the designer. Now, some observers also pointed out that the existence of a duplicate makes Molly not exactly one of a kind, but even the New York Times isn't going to dig too deep into that. Store was closed today, and the co-founders and their business partner have not responded to requests for comment. Now, they say that they are reaching out directly to Kelly to try and clear the air, but at this point, it appears nobody should be holding their breath. Bad customer service happens. And sometimes you get a clerk who's impatient. If you're the third person today to ask about buying the thing that's not for sale, it's not the most professional thing for a person in a high-end store to do, but you might get a snappy reply. If that was the case, Art of Play would do a lot of good simply saying so. Likewise, and this is, Kelly Clarkson's got to watch herself. Frankly, any famous person, I don't care if you're talking about a pop singer, a talk show host, a movie star, whatever. You're swinging a bat with a different weight. And when you leave a negative review, when you tell a tale of a bad interaction, it comes with a very different set of consequences. You know, if you and I go into a store and we have a bad experience and we post a snotty review to Yelp or we post a complaint to Google Reviews, we might get a response from the manager, maybe get a phone call or an email. Probably get a couple of clicks on the like button, probably get a couple of clicks on the dislike button when you post something like that. But it's different when you've got 9 million social media followers. Because that little bad experience that you had, that probably, if the store is surviving and thriving in Brooklyn selling $15,000 toys, they're probably not normally behaving that way. And a quiet comment to the manager would have been way more productive. Might not have gotten you the $15,000 bird that you were looking at, but it probably would have led to a much more successful and amicable resolution. I'm not saying Clarkson's a villain for pointing out that she had a bad time. Not at all. Famous people can also be treated poorly, maybe because they weren't recognized or maybe because the person you're talking to doesn't like your output or your politics or whatever else. But for Clarkson, with that many followers, to post something like that about a small business, even an outrageously expensive small business managing to survive in an outrageously expensive city, it's not equal. It's punching down. And it goes against the personality, the persona that Clarkson has cultivated as being this very sweet, very approachable, very down-to-earth human being. I think it's actually on Clarkson in this one, even if she had a bad experience in the shop, I think it's on Clarkson in this one to de-escalate, to back off. And it wouldn't hurt for the people from Art of Play to reach out to her to try and find a way to make it easier for her to do that. I don't think she was wrong, but I think that when you've got 8 million followers instead of 800, you got to be aware of the fact that the power dynamic is always going to make you the bully. 490-5858 is the number. Michael Reed's got an update now in the KMJ Traffic Center.
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2: President Trump is campaigning for Republicans in Youngstown, Ohio today, while criticizing Congresswoman Ilhan Omar and Minnesota's Somali immigrant community. The crowd began chanting deport when he referenced the man who was arrested for plotting a shooting at the Mall of America.
3: Aiming to kill as many as possible, in his words. This is not what we want in this country. We don't want this in this. What they have done. What they have done to Minnesota.
2: This comes after Homeland Security agents searched the Congresswoman's home in Washington, D.C. She claims the Trump administration is lashing out at its political enemies. Republicans claim she married her brother to enter the United States. John Lennon released his visionary hit on this day over five decades ago.
4: Imagine that. It was October 11th, 1971, when John Lennon released Imagine as a single in the United States. The song, which envisioned a world without war, division, or religious barriers, became one of the defining anthems of the peace movement. Inspired in part by the writings of his wife, Yoko Ono. Imagine was recorded at the couple's estate in England and produced by Lennon, Ono, and Phil Spector. The song reached number three on the Billboard Hot 100. I hope someday you'll join us. More than five decades later, Imagine remains one of Lennon's most enduring songs and a global anthem for peace. Michelle Polino, Fox News.
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1: Now, the forecast from the North Fork Mono Casino Weather Center.
5: Happy Monday, Central Valley. We expect to see nice, cool temperatures as we look ahead to Monday afternoon. There's a slight chance of showers, especially for our foothill communities, and scattered showers are not out of the question for our mountain communities as well. 70s in the forecast for your Monday, Tuesday, even into Wednesday, with sunshine returning the middle of the week, overnight lows in the 50s, nice and cool for you during those morning hours. For KMJ and ABC 30, I'm Cassandra Gutierrez.
2: Right now, sunny 71 degrees here at Radio City. Checking traffic across the valley in Madera, we have a hit-and-run accident southbound 99th Avenue 12 exit. Traffic is backed up in that area right now. Here in Fresno, traffic a little slow southbound 41 between the Bullard and Shields Avenue exits. And north of Exeter, we have a two-vehicle accident, State Route 198 at Spruce Road. 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

0: 540 at KMJ. Little Aerosmith. Selma Blair has been arrested. She had a what her people are calling a medical emergency on board a Delta Airlines flight. This isn't the first time that Selma Blair's had a problem on a plane. Back in 2016, she was removed by stretcher after a different outburst. It's not clear what caused the medical emergency or whether she could face criminal charges, but dispatch audio describes a passenger who bashed her head against the bulkhead. Law enforcement was waiting when the plane arrived. One of her representatives told TMZ, quote, Selma experienced a medical emergency that led to the alleged conduct. Upon landing, she received immediate medical attention and is currently in stable condition. In dispatch audio, officials requested medical personnel at the gate after reports of minor injuries, including a bloody nose and bite marks. Two flight attendants reported injuries. One was actually transported to the hospital. Blair was taken to the hospital for evaluation. She had been arrested. FBI is investigating the situation now. One of the flight attendants, according to TMZ, sustained a laceration. The other, a bite. Blair was put in restraints on the plane. And according to law enforcement, while she was in the ambulance on her way to the hospital, she repeatedly kicked a Port Authority officer in the head. When the ambulance got to the hospital, Blair allegedly assaulted a nurse who is going to press charges. At this point, the state is charging Selma Blair with two counts of assault, one on a police officer, the other on a nurse. Audio of Blair exiting the plane at JFK Airport. She is screaming bloody murder. You can hear an alarm bell going in the background, too.
1: Can you pull upstairs down to the person there, too?
0: Oof. That is not a person in their right mind. It does go on for a few more seconds, but I think that with that alarm in the background, it's enough of that. Law enforcement sources are also telling TMZ that the FBI has issued a federal summons called a violation notice. This charges her with assault within the special maritime and territorial jurisdiction of the United States. Those are federal charges. I mean, this is going to be a challenge for her. She was pictured just last month at an event in New York looking like $1 million. She was speaking to the State of the Arts and evening at the Jewish Museum gathering. And that wasn't even last month. That was 11 days ago. And she looked and sounded completely fine. I suspect that we will eventually learn that there was some sort of medication involved in this. There's been a rash lately on social media of tales from the Ambien haze. And most of them are fairly silly stories, people waking up to find that they created videos of themselves doing entire choreographed dance routines that they don't remember, people waking up to find that they've shaved off an eyebrow or their beard, the kind of stuff that you can laugh about when the hair grows back. The other possibility is that there was some kind of substance abuse issue in play. I'm mystified by the crazy behavior on aircraft in general. And it seems like we had a huge uptick in this during the pandemic. And I think that was in no small part because people were tired of the face diapers. And as soon as you pushed back, the stewardesses would go to, you can put on the face mask or you can get off the plane. And of course, people get nuts. They get weird when they feel like they're going to be severely inconvenienced. That there's a sense of abandonment when you're told you're going to be taken off of an airplane that I think causes people to accelerate. But even then, some of the other incidents that we've seen, the that SOB's not human meltdown on one flight had nothing to do with masking mandates. It was just a person losing their mind. And I don't know if this is because I'm not seeing an overrepresentation of the behavior on like discount airlines. In other words, I don't know if this is the result of people who don't normally travel, but Selma Blair, certainly with her schedule and her career, isn't any stranger to air travel. Anyways, we'll continue to monitor the story. It's a dumpster fire. The rubberneckers are coming. I guess I'm one of them. Got a little bit of sad celebrity news as well. You might have heard Michael Reed or Liz Kern talking about this earlier. RJ Mitte. This is the guy that played Walter White Jr. on Breaking Bad, has died. His representatives confirming to TMZ earlier this afternoon, quote, "It is with profound sadness that we share the tragic passing of beloved actor, philanthropist, and passionate disability rights advocate RJ Mitte. RJ was best known for his role as Walter Flynn White Jr. on the critically acclaimed award-winning series Breaking Bad. Drawing from his own experience living with cerebral palsy, Mitte brought authenticity to the role and built a platform on disability awareness and inclusion. Beyond entertaining friends and family around the world, he served as an ambassador for United Cerebral Palsy and Shriners Children." And there's a bit of audio. Michael and Liz have both used it in the news, and it's other than a brief appearance with no scripted lines, it's actually the last that you hear from the character Walt Jr. in Breaking Bad. And if you've seen the series, and I would imagine by now almost everybody has, it is truly some of the best television ever produced. When Walt Jr. is confronted by the voice of his father on the telephone and he has that meltdown, "Why won't you die?" That was absolutely some of the best acting. And for Mitte to put that across the way that he did, I mean, he held nothing back. The rage, the fear, the anger, the incredible sadness in it. It was just an unbelievable performance from an actor who had already established that he was an incredible talent. What's sad is it appears, based on information from county officials, that Mitte died by suicide. Now, law enforcement is investigating. Just a week ago, he was on a podcast talking about how Breaking Bad had changed his life and how strong his relationship was with the rest of the cast, even years after the show had concluded. Earlier this month, he had been with his Breaking Bad co-star, Luis Moncada. They were all smiles and social media posts, having a good time out on the town. Besides the 56 episodes of Breaking Bad he was in, he was also in The Oak Room, The Recall, and The Guardians of Justice Will Save You. He was engaged to be married. He had popped the question after dating for years. And even when he was confronted by TMZ, I mean, the last time they caught him out in public, he was getting off a plane, and he stopped to talk to the photographer about disabled actors needing more representation in Hollywood. He was really pulling for people with disability to not get sidelined, to not be replaced by able-bodied actors filling those roles. It's an absolute shame. Unfortunately, I don't have a hard time imagining a young person who rose so high so fast crashing back to earth in such a hard way. This is a sad story. RJ Mitte, dead, apparently by suicide. And details still not totally clear, but it's been confirmed by TMZ. It's an absolute bummer, man.
2: Just north of Exeter, we have a two-vehicle accident. State Route 198 at Spruce Road. Here in Fresno, traffic's still a little slow. Southbound 41 between the Herndon and Shields Avenue exits. And in Madera, we have a hit-run accident. Southbound 99 at the Avenue 12 exit. 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I'm Michael Reed.
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11: Everything that happens in Fresno's got to run the gauntlet of KMJ. 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

thank you to American Ambulance and the emergency room team at Clovis Community Hospital. Late Friday night, a family member had an issue. Again, everybody's fine. Everything's okay. But there was an issue that required an ambulance and a trip out to Clovis Community. And holy smokes, just professional, friendly, efficient. They took care of everything that needed to be taken care of. Even being so kind as to put a Heide key back exactly where they found it when they were departing the house that they were sent out to. So I want to say thank you to American Ambulance and Clovis Community Hospital. The folks that were on duty late Friday did a wonderful job taking care of somebody that I love very much. And everything's okay. Everybody's good. The situation is well in hand. But that is unquestionably thanks to those professionals just doing an excellent job. Before I go, a follow-up. A school teacher in suburban St. Louis, Sheena Sittner, she's 42 years old, worked with kids for decades. She'd been at the Parkway School District for about 2 years and loved the kids she was working with. Her students would come in, greet her with a hug on their way into the classroom. And the teaching job absolutely filled her heart, but that job pays about $140 a day. Her side gig was paying that much in an hour. Her side gig filled a financial need. She was selling content on OnlyFans. Back in September, her separate worlds collided. A contractor who employed her as a teacher removed her from the classroom. The manager, citing reports of her OnlyFans activity, the manager had her screen name, and that was the reason that her employment was suspended. Now, much of what she does involves filming consensual activities with her husband. Largely depends upon the requests from the customers, who, of course, must show proof that they're 18 and older and pay a fee for any content. She says it changed us financially in significantly positive ways. And as a result of the school firing her and the story of her termination making international press, it has been amazing for business. The cost of living was getting to her. And she says, you know, people say, well, you don't teach for pay. And she says, yeah, that's absolutely true. But the bills don't stop coming just because you're passionate about the job you have. Banks don't care. Now, Kelly Education issued a statement saying the safety and well-being of the students we serve are our top priority. We take all concerns raised about our educators seriously and work closely with our school district partners to respond swiftly and appropriately. Now, while I think this grown woman doing what she was doing with her husband, no less, is entirely hers and her husband's business, the fact of the matter is, as a teacher, you have a certain obligation to the environment in which you operate in the light of day. And again, the financial boost from all the media attention has worked in her favor. She's making a lot of money right now, and she's grateful for that. No word on how they're going to address the teaching shortage. All right, I got to get out of here. The great one, Mark Levin, is on the way. Before that, an update from Fox News, and we'll check in with the Valley's legends. 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If you missed any part of this mess, grab the podcast. Anywhere you like to listen, you can search for my name, Philip Teresi, or head over to KMJNow.com, hit the podcast tab. You'll find me and the rest of the team for your listening pleasure. I'll be back with you tomorrow afternoon at 2 o'clock right here on KMJ. But don't move. Mark Levin is on the way.

Recently, the Dell Webb building is back in the headlines. However, few know the origin story, not only of this highlight of Fresno's downtown skyline, but also of the mystery man himself. Dell E. Webb was a native Fresnan. Dell had learned the carpentry trade from his father and played semi-pro baseball. Webb opened his own contracting business in 1929. Starting with World War II and continuing through the Korean War, Dell's company built some of the biggest military installations in the West, including the 19... 19-

0: 42 construction of the Poston War Relocation Center in Arizona, which held over 17,000 Japanese-American internees. With the start of the space age, the company thrived, constructing many modern facilities. In 1945, Webb joined in the purchase of the New York Yankees. During Webb's tenure, the team won 15 American League pennants and 10 World Series. Mob boss Benjamin Bugsy Siegel hired Webb as the contractor for the Flamingo Hotel and Casino in Las Vegas. After boasting about his claim that he had personally killed 16 men, Siegel said to Webb, "Dell, don't worry, we only kill each other." Webb returned to his hometown for the March 1964 opening of the 22-story Del Webb Townhouse and Fresno Center, an $8 million project meant to lead downtown revitalization. Later projects including construction of Angel Stadium, the Beverly Hilton, and parts of Madison Square Garden. I'm Mark Standriff for Valley Legends, The Legacies Continue, sponsored by the Pipkin Detective Agency at GoPipkin.com and the Fresno Historical Society.
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3: Back to Ohio. I'm Lisa Lacerra, Fox News. President Trump rallying in Youngstown this evening, lending a hand to the campaigns of Senator John Husted and Vivek Ramaswamy, who's running for governor. Driving home a theme he's been using this election cycle.
4: I'm asking everybody to pretend, just pretend that I'm on the ballot. Because in a way I am on the ballot, because they will try and destroy everything we've done.
3: Early voting in Ohio is underway now, the president calling on the crowd to get out and vote. Before leaving for Ohio, the president said both Russia and Ukraine must abide by a ceasefire on attacking energy infrastructure.
5: President Trump says Russian President Vladimir Putin and Ukrainian President Volodymyr Zelensky need to get together to end the war.
6: I think actually Putin wants to make a deal more than Zelensky.
5: But Zelensky says it's Putin who is not obliging by an energy ceasefire announced over the weekend by President Trump.
7: Putin attacked our gas infrastructure. So this is where we are.
5: Over the weekend, President Trump criticized Ukrainian attacks on Russian oil and gas facilities, saying it may be time for Ukraine to get a new president.
3: Fox's Jared Halper at the White House. 911 calls reveal confusion and a delay in the night of a failed execution in Tennessee.
8: After the state tried to kill convicted murderer Krista Pike by lethal injection last month, a 911 call was made. However, in dispatch recordings reviewed by the Associated Press, an unidentified person says 23 minutes later, it was a false call and no medical assistance is needed at Riverbend Prison. 4 minutes after that, a first responder says someone outside the gate is telling them the call is real, demanding that they go in. Several more minutes go by before prison officials affirm the request was legitimate, more than 30 minutes after the initial 911 call.
3: Fox's Lisa Brady. The failed execution remains under investigation. Pike, who at one point was on a ventilator, is back in the women's prison where she spent the last 30 years. America's listening to Fox News.
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14: 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What am I going to do? And it's like 4 in the morning or, yeah, you get the picture. You have to do what I've been doing since 1975. 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
16: .org.
17: He's here. He's here. Now, broadcasting from the underground command post, deep in the bowels of a hidden bunker, somewhere under the brick and steel of a nondescript building, we've once again made contact with our leader, Mark Levin.
18: Well, hello, hello, and happy Columbus Day to you. Happy Columbus Day. No freaking Indigenous Peoples Day crap around here. And actually, where I'm going to start today took a rather different turn throughout the course of today, in part because of woke, politically correct nonsense, like Indigenous Peoples Day. And I didn't realize the extent to which non-woke social justice libtards have been corrupted on the matter of Christopher Columbus and Columbus Day. So we're actually going to start out talking about Christopher Columbus and the American miracle. We're going to get into all the news of the day, too. Russia, Ukraine, illegal aliens, illegal voters, Islamic takeovers. This version of the Democrat Party is the most dangerous yet. We've got more evidence of that, like quite literally how illegal alien, criminal illegal aliens are favored over you, Americans, in so many different blue bastions in this country. First, you're like, hey, this is not Mark, and you're right. Mark is in Israel, and it is always an honor and a pleasure being here with you. Brian Mudd, the host of The Brian Mudd Show, always appreciate you folks tuning into the podcast, The Brian Mudd Show podcast, wherever you get it. I'm broadcasting from my home station, WJNO, in West Palm Beach, as always, as well. And there are a lot of cool things that happened over the past few days, and then a bunch of things that are pretty ridiculous. But one of my favorite things as we get into this show on this Columbus Day happened in Clarksville, Tennessee, when the opener for President Trump was none other than Kid Rock, who had this to offer up.
16: We are not, and we will never be, one nation under Muhammad, because we are, and we always will be, one nation under God.
18: And he's ready to break in. The only thing he was missing there, he should have just gone, I'm Kid. broken into that whole spiel. That would have been amazing right about then. But pretty hilarious to see. And then you had the GSS news media, your godless souls and slanderous news media, that ended up talking about Islamophobia and everything else. But it is not Islamophobia, as I've talked about, including recently as I've guested for the great one here. There's nothing compatible with Islam in Western cultures. And the bigger problem is there is an actual takeover that is happening. I'm going to bring you the latest research I have on this. I have even updated information from what I brought you a couple weeks ago on the extent to which the Muslim Brotherhood's 100-year plan, the takeover of the West, is proceeding. And you continue to see it in so many different ways. From Kami Mamdani in New York City, who was boycotting Columbus Day, only would recognize Indigenous People's Day today, to candidates like the Michigan man, you know, not to be confused with the Maryland man, but the Michigan man, you know, just your normal Midwestern values kind of guy, Abdul El Said, you know. We'll get into all this. But let me start with where I did not expect to begin today. And that is with Christopher Columbus and the American miracle. So I had this encounter earlier today, and after it, I'm like, I need to do something on this. And so I just ended up putting down everything, pulled together my research, and ended up putting this together for you on this particular broadcast. So here's the story about what happened earlier today. I had a good non-political friend of mine. He's actually a sharp guy, but he's just not versed in politics. He's in entertainment. He just doesn't deal with it much. And to the extent that he's anything political, he actually does err right of center. And he came up to me after my show this morning, and he asked me if it was okay to say Happy Columbus Day. And so my immediate response to him was, I don't know. Are you an American or are you a communist? Because I thought he was just screwing around. I thought he was messing around. I'm like, yeah, I mean, you're not being serious, right? And his reaction was like, what? And I'm like, you're serious. And he said, well, I was told that you can't say Happy Columbus Day anymore. I mean, I know all the Indigenous people nonsense going back decades now, but I had not come across somebody who wasn't a woke social justice libtard who had come up to me and told me that they were told they couldn't even say Happy Columbus Day anymore. And so at the point where I was done facepalming, and he's still looking at me like, I'm serious. I said, well, it is a national holiday. And then I explained that unless you are some kind of woke social justice libtard, Happy Columbus Day is a thing. And again, I didn't name that at him because he's not the woke social justice libtard. But just these woke social justice libtards that for some reason had convinced him that it was not okay. And so one other thing, not exactly practicing, but he's also Catholic. And I pointed out that, for example, I'm like, you realize that I'm a member of the Knights of Columbus. You realize what that's named after, right? Yeah, Christopher Columbus. And specifically for the Knights of Columbus, faith, courage, and missionary spirit. Which is why, by the way, the Knights of Columbus always involved in the big annual New York Day parade, which the commie Mom Donnie ended up boycotting today. By the way, I was invited to participate in that parade, but happy to be here with you, putting together the show instead. So, I mean, what we have here with Columbus Day is the ultimate of something that has been utterly corrupted by secular society left to its own devices. I'm only 46, and I remember as a kid in school being told to hold on to our school lunch provided milk cartons. You remember those things? So, yeah, just hang on to your school lunch milk cartons like for days in advance of Columbus Day, because we would use them to recreate the Nina, the Pinta, and the Santa Maria. We turned the milk cartons into the ships. It was kind of fun. Craftsy. You had to really wash those milk cartons out, though. Yeah, it rang pretty quick. Now we're in a society to where seemingly among those who are often informed or influenced through the realm of pop culture, that a national holiday isn't even a day that you're supposed to mention in polite company. So the first thing is for the ignorant among us, or because you are an astute listener of this program, you are probably not too ignorant about much. Just a refresher for those who could use it. Columbus Day itself is a federal holiday under 36 U.S. Code 107. The federal statute, federal law, states this. The president is requested to issue each year a proclamation designating the second Monday in October as Columbus Day, calling upon the United States government officials to display the flag of the United States on all government buildings on Columbus Day, and inviting the people of the United States to observe Columbus Day in schools, in churches, or other suitable places with appropriate ceremonies that express the public sentiment benefiting the anniversary of the discovery of America. Okay, so that is what federal law states. Now, for the record, there is no federal law pertaining to the woke social justice warrior libtard interpretation of Indigenous Peoples Day. That is a byproduct of a UN proposal from 1977 that was adopted by Berkeley, California, and then eventually 17 states. Okay, so Columbus Day, federal law, federal holiday, Indigenous People Day, UN proposal adopted by Berkeley, and then a bunch of other woke social justice libtard type people. So here's what President Trump had to say in his Columbus Day proclamation this year. And he laid it out very well, so it's worth the history refresher here. And then also a little background about what Trump is up to with Columbus. So Trump said in his proclamation, more than five centuries ago, Christopher Columbus embarked westward across the uncharted waters and discovered the New World, bringing with him the rich traditions of Western civilization and paving the way to the birth of the American nation less than three centuries later. Today, we honor his life of valor, adventure, and ingenuity. We cherish his memory and pledge to safeguard his story. Above all, we remember with gratitude that the triumph of freedom and the glory of our republic are the fruits of his faith and unrelenting devotion. In August of 1492, Columbus departed the shores of Spain to chart a new trade route to Asia with his crew of about 90 men aboard the Nina, the Pinta, and the Santa Maria. For more than two grueling months, he pressed onward across the vast and unforgiving Atlantic Ocean, braving violent storms and treacherous waters. Through every trial, Columbus never wavered, holding his crew to the mission when most others would have turned back. When Columbus and his crew made the landfall on the islands of present-day Bahamas, they first believed they had reached the shores of Asia. Instead, their voyage redrew the map of human possibility and opened a new chapter in the history of exploration. They unleashed a bold new age of discovery that expanded the horizons of knowledge, carried the splendors of the Western world across an ocean, and set in motion the forces that would culminate in the miracle of July 4, 1776. And I'll pause there in President Trump's proclamation, and I'm going to give you some perspective, including some odds-based perspective, on where this country would not have been on July 4th of 1776 had it not been for Columbus making his voyage in August of 1492. But continuing with Trump's Columbus Day proclamation, he said, when they arrived, as a sign of devotion to God and respect to Ferdinand and Isabella of Spain, Columbus raised a mighty cross in the newly discovered land as a sign that Your Highness hold this land for your own, but chiefly as a sign of our Lord Jesus Christ. That was the very first signed proclamation in the Americas by Columbus. Ever since, this spirit of adventure has coursed through the veins of generations of patriots, from the brave settlers who established the first colonial foothold at Jamestown, to the daring pioneers who pushed westward and tamed the frontier. Today, we reaffirm Christopher Columbus is a legend whose vision, fortitude, and perseverance unleashed a dynamic of history that led to the creation of the greatest, freest, and most just nation in history. We are forever indebted to his courageous voyage, and we will never allow his legacy to be erased by radical extremists. For this reason, earlier this year, I was proud to install a statue of Christopher Columbus on the White House grounds, an exact replica of the statue that stood for more than three decades in Baltimore, Maryland, from its dedication by President Ronald Reagan in October 1984 until rioters tore it down and threw it into Baltimore Harbor on July 4, 2020. Now placed at the White House, this magnificent monument stands as a testament to the resilient legacy of one of history's greatest heroes. So that is President Trump's proclamation on this Columbus Day. And so about that, and the American story, and the American miracle, and where we wouldn't be without Christopher Columbus having made that voyage, without him having made that kind of history. I'll pick up there next. I'm Brian Mudd, in for the great one.
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0: so disappointed last year because of the rain, and we thought we could have did it anyway, but better that we didn't. But now the excitement is building. We're all set. We have a great, we have 109 participants. We have over 30 floats. We have 20 bands. It's going to be the best national Columbus Day parade.
1: Yeah, the 82nd annual Columbus Day Parade that took place in New York City today, always the country's largest. That was the parade co-chair, Michael Sapriconi, and they were very excited, rained out last year. And call me mom, Donnie. It's always an event that the mayor will partake in, but not this one. Not call me mom, Donnie. No, he boycotted it, only recognized Indigenous People Day. And as I was mentioning at the onset, I know about the woke left and Indigenous People Day going way back. But what I didn't realize is the extent to which Columbus Day had been corrupted for people who aren't woke social justice libtards. Until my buddy today was on the level asking me, hey, is it even okay to say Happy Columbus Day? And so about this, the extent to which Columbus's legacy has been corrupted, the reason that Columbus Day is a federal holiday, which, by the way, I'm not sure that many on the woke social justice left are aware of, that it's an actual federal holiday. But in any event, I want to address a few of the concepts around the so-called controversial side of Columbus for those who have bought into the Columbus abuse and Indigenous people's arguments. And I want to work backwards on this idea for a moment, because it was actually around our nation's 250th that I shared with you in the story, the key to the first 250 years and what's needed for another 250 years, that I shared some perspective with you that I think is worth reflecting on in the context of the Columbus conversation, and I can build on it. And as I'm inclined to say, you got two sides to stories, one side to facts. The fact of the matter is that this country, nothing short of divine providence, it's literally in the Declaration of Independence, divine providence, that this country is founded on God-given rather than government-given rights. But still, you might be thinking, what does this have to do with Columbus? I mean, he abused Americans and the natives. And so, a couple things about this. Something that was entirely new. Something that was entirely new. Not just freedom that was eventually introduced, but an ideology that had never been introduced to massive populations of people in the Americas. Something that is discounted, I think, even by many conservatives. I'm going to break that piece down for you next. I'm Brian Mudd in for the great one, Mark Levin.
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1: When I inherited that border, that was the worst border maybe anywhere, anytime in the entire world. 25 million people came in through our southern border. Now, in 17 months, zero people came in to our country illegally.
2: Yeah, President Trump from the rally in Clarksville, Tennessee. I played the clip from Kid Rock opening the Clarksville rally over the weekend. And a fun little fact, Brian Mudd here for Mark Levin. And my wife, she was born in Clarksville, Tennessee. You don't hear much about Clarksville. But my father-in-law, he was a West Point grad. And so my wife, an Army brat. And her mom didn't want her to be born on base. So she was going to be born in Fort Campbell, Kentucky. And my future mother-in-law drove my future wife over the border to Clarksville, Tennessee, and had her in the hospital there. So it was kind of neat for my wife. Like, Clarksville, Trump's going to Clarksville. Okay, so a couple things as we're diving into Columbus Day. And I'm talking about the American miracle, courtesy of Christopher Columbus. So back on Independence Day, I ended up doing some things I'd never done before, because in the age of AI, there are some probabilities we can calculate that we wouldn't have been able to before. And so using three different sources of AI, I first wanted to figure out what the likelihood of any of this coming to be would be. What would the odds be of just successfully having the ragtag group of colonists, the Americans, successfully fighting off the British to win independence? And based on the AI program of choice, just starting there, the results range from a likelihood of anywhere from 10 to 20%. Unlikely, but, you know, there might be some room for skeptics to say that the creation of the country was not due to divine intervention. But then, what would the odds have been that on the 4th of July of 1776, Americans would win the Revolutionary War and the United States of America would subsequently become the world's leading superpower within 170 years? And based on the AI service of choice, when I was running those probabilities, the answers range from essentially zero to 0.001%. Okay, so the best AI that we have out there right now, the odds of the Americans not only winning independence from the world superpower, but then the United States of America subsequently becoming the world superpower, the odds of that happening were basically zero to 0.001%. And so that was a solid case for divine intervention. That's what I explained around Independence Day. And then I waded into the question, why would God favor the United States to become the world's leading superpower? Well, if you think about it, through world-leading technological accomplishments and advancements, the average standard of living around the world increased exponentially. You know, there are a lot of people I'll point out, kings 200 years ago didn't live as well as the average family in poverty in the United States does today. It's pretty remarkable when you think about what's happened with standards of living because of the United States of America becoming a thing. But it wasn't just that. With increased wealth came increased philanthropy. So during the 19th and 20th centuries, the United States was the world's largest source of missionaries, Bible translations, theological education, humanitarian relief, hospital construction, and orphanages around the world proliferated. Hundreds of millions of people reached that never would have been. Hundreds of millions of lives that were directly improved, independent of the technological advancements and everything else, and just adding to the world's economy the way we have. And of course, the United States also responsible for winning World War II. And on that note, you know, if you say the United States had never been, what would the outcome of humanity have been? I mean, Israel never would have been reestablished. At least half of the Jewish population today wouldn't exist. And then you take a look at the impact on Christianity. Without the United States, it is likely that there would be at least 300 million fewer Christians today. And all of that is assuming that a Hitler-styled victory wouldn't have led to essentially the eradication of religious theology generally. And so those are all points that I brought up on our 250th. And that takes us back full circle to this Columbus Day debate. Remember how improbable the success of the United States was at the time of declared independence. Here's the precursor to it. So in running probabilities on the scenario, if not for Columbus's 1492 voyage, what are the odds of the United States ever arriving at the time of the Declaration of Independence? Have any idea? The most probable response I could get to. Because remember, the odds were already so minuscule. We're talking about essentially zero to 0.001%. So what is it beyond that? The most probable response I received was that it was highly improbable we ever would have arrived at the point to have had that maximum 0.001% chance of existing. Highly improbable of even getting to those odds. So what does that tell you? Very easy to look past the fact that if not for Christopher Columbus and his voyage in 1492, there would be no Americans. This is what President Trump recognized in his proclamation for today as well. This is all part of what's been thrown away in history to the woke social justice left in the indigenous people's crowd. And while that provides plenty of justification in and of itself for the unpleasant aspects of colonization, there were many. I mean, let's be real. There are a lot of things that were not great, right? Did suck for a lot of the natives. Here's the final bit of perspective that I do think is key to the understanding of all this. First of all, as the first Thanksgiving depicts, there were a bunch of historical examples of native tribes and colonists living in harmony. Right? I mean, the way that history has been bastardized, the history of colonization, you know, these days, it's pretty much put out there as white man sees white man kills brown man and takes land. I mean, that's pretty much the depiction of everything, right? And that's absolutely the context with which Christopher Columbus is put in with the woke social justice libtard left. But beyond those arguments are plenty of historical examples of repressive decisions, perhaps best exemplified by the Trail of Tears. Yeah, but consider this. And this is something that, from a point of perspective, I was talking with my wife about yesterday, actually. And I never really have heard discuss. So I think it's important. It's what reminded me of what I was sharing with you about the 250th a few months back. As Christians and Jews, what are we called on to do? It's like the one thing most of us never do. You're supposed to bring the message of God to those who've never heard it, right? That is the number one thing. So prior to colonization, had any native tribes ever heard the word of God? You know, there's been a whitewashing of this history to kind of romanticize the lives of native tribes. However, in reality, they all adhered to varying versions of paganism that often included worship of the earth, its creatures, and that at times and in certain tribes and civilizations, included a bunch of ritualistic sacrifice, including, by the way, human sacrifice. So, I mean, people would be like, oh, the poor natives. I mean, well, the poorest natives of all are the ones that were like, well, it hasn't been raining for a while. You're next. That really was a poor Native American right there. So the what would Jesus do thing, for example, would not be for the tribes just to be left alone to continue worshiping that way, would it? That's not the idea. God never would have, the Judeo-Christian values this country were founded upon, never would have said, hey, yeah, just leave the natives over there and keep doing, you know, whatever the heck it is they're doing. So we're called on to spread his word. And while at times the methodology, far from ideal, far from what I think most reasonable people would consider to be godly, in the end, consider this. Studies have shown that approximately 27% of Americans of Native descent are Christians today. 20% happen to be Catholic specifically, and that's helpful because the Catholic Church tracks things. So, for example, we know that there are approximately 2.4 million Catholic Americans of Native descent and over 340 parishes in the country that serve predominantly Native American congregations. None of that would be. Pop culture or woke social justice libtard society just have you think that colonization was only a bad thing for the natives. Would the millions of natives who've accepted Jesus Christ as their Lord and Savior be better off having been left alone to their pagan rituals? As a country that was founded on Judeo-Christian values, this was what our country was actually called on to do. All those unbelievable odds that got us to this point, what do you think that was? We're just that stinking lucky? Man, just everything that was basically impossible broke our way. Right down to Columbus trying to get to Asia and ending up in the Americas. That was the very first message delivered by Christopher Columbus in the Americas. It was about God. It was about Jesus Christ. It was about spreading the word. One of the things that we overlook is that we've got miracles all around us. We overlook so many, and a bunch of them led up to our founding, involved in our founding, but also we discount what even this country produces and what this country continues to do to this day as part of the greater good around the world, and not just in the greater good of people thinking about, hey, here's, you know, another $10 billion that we're just throwing, you know, somewhere through the UN or some nonsense like that. Now, I'm talking about exporting the message of God. There's so much that continues to happen that the average person that gets up and goes, oh, you can't say Happy Columbus Day, just doesn't get. Those of us who understand it should not take it for granted. We need to do our best to educate those around us. Miracles all around us. It's often just a matter of perspective. Be right back. Brian Mudd in for the great one.
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0: is promoting DSA policies. The DNC just adopted the abolish ICE motto and the abolish ICE idea that we are now going to go party-wide and get rid of ICE. This is not a policy that is sustainable, nor is it popular with the American people.
1: Yeah, we're going to get into some of this stuff coming up in the second and third hour today. That, Katie Zachariah, the new White House press secretary. And she is an excellent choice to be able to make the Trump case and also just to convey a lot of common sense like she was just then. I mean, the beyond absurdity of the abolish ICE movement. I mean, it is defund police on steroids because defunding police is one thing. When you have in the abolition of ICE, that is the only law enforcement agency that has the lawful ability to detain illegal aliens and to deport illegal aliens. Quite literally, if you do not have ICE, any illegal alien who would ever step foot on U.S. soil would stay forever. Doesn't matter what they do, who they are, they would stay forever because there would be no legal authority that could export them. I mean, these people are seeking the absolute overthrow, the destruction of our country. It is no exaggeration. And again, in the case of Kamy Mamdani, he's totally down with the Muslim Brotherhood. It's all part of their 100-year plan. So we'll talk about some of that stuff. But talk about Columbus Day and the backstory here. Hopefully have given you a lot to be able to work with and a history refresh and in addition to some decent perspective, I would think. But let's get David's been hanging on the line here patiently. Racine, Wisconsin. David, welcome to the show.
2: Greetings and salutations.
1: Yes, sir.
2: I like to throw leftism back into the face of leftists. And so I ask this question, maybe hypothetically, but why can't we celebrate Indigenous Peoples Day for the people of Judea and Samaria?
1: That is well played, sir. That is a high five, gold star, or maybe we should say like Star of David kind of thing there. That is... That is very well done, well executed. I would love for somebody to ask the Kamy Mamdani a question like that, or insert your Islamist here. That is certainly not what the river from the sea, river to the sea crowd certainly doesn't go along with that. But that is, that is a good way to throw it back at them for sure. And as you take a look at what's taking place in Israel, one thing not to forget, we're so focused on our elections that are coming up here in just over 3 weeks, 3 weeks from tomorrow. You've got super important elections that are coming up October 27th. So just 2 weeks from tomorrow in Israel. They will be the first elections that have taken place since October 7th, 3 years ago. And so Netanyahu, his Likud party, threading the needle, getting through, that's going to be huge. And again, Mark happens to be in Israel right now, and I'm sure spending some time with BB while he is there. We talk about the importance of our elections, what's on the line here. The future of Israel is very much on the line, in addition to the ally that they represent in that region of the world. You think about what we've been able to accomplish in eliminating the nuclear threat of Iran with Israel. You think about how we've been able to head off potentially World War III. You know, one of the things I always point out is that China is never just China. It's Russia. It's been Iran. It's been North Korea with a little rocket, man. It had been Venezuela, but not anymore. It had been Cuba, but that's collapsing in Nicaragua. You take a look at China's Axis powers. They're all collapsing under their own weight brought about by President Trump. Not a mistake. Be right back.
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4: Hitting the trail. I'm Lisa Lacerra, Fox News. President Trump campaigns for Republicans in Youngstown, Ohio.
5: President Trump praising Ohio Senator John Husted.
6: 22 days from now, Ohio is going to defeat Sherrod Brown and elect John Husted to the United States.
5: Also telling folks to get out to vote for GOP gubernatorial candidate Vivek Ramaswamy.
6: But he's a friend of mine. Vivek Ramaswamy.
5: The president saying a vote for Republicans will protect Ohio values and jobs.
6: More money in your pockets, bigger paychecks for your families, lower taxes, less crime.
5: Ramaswamy faces Democrat Amy Acton in the race to succeed Republican Governor Mike DeWine, who is term limited. Husted, an incumbent senator, faces Democratic challenger, former Senator Sherrod Brown.
4: Fox's Kristen Goodwin. Before leaving for Ohio, the president was asked about the energy ceasefire between Russia and Ukraine.
7: They agreed. You know why? Because I said you agreed. That's why. They agreed. Because I said they agree.
4: But Ukraine's President Volodymyr Zelensky says Russia is still striking Ukraine's energy facilities. One of the homes owned by Minnesota Congresswoman Ilhan Omar raided early this morning.
8: Homeland Security investigation agents led the pre-dawn search of Omar's Washington, D.C. home, which indicates immigration may be part of the equation in this probe. Now, agents removed multiple boxes from the home. We're told that her Minnesota house was not raided today.
4: Fox's Davis Funt. In a social media post, Omar, a frequent critic of President Trump, says she will not be silenced. The president said he was not involved in the raid. House Democratic leaders condemned the search, calling it an abuse of power. One person has died, several others hurt in an incident involving a roller coaster at Six Flags over Georgia, about 15 miles northwest of Atlanta. 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
16: He's here. He's here. Now, broadcasting from the underground command post, deep in the bowels of a hidden bunker, somewhere under the brick and steel of a nondescript building, we've once again made contact with our leader, Mark Levin.
17: Zelensky could have settled this war many times, many, many times, and he chooses not to. Very difficult. It's a war that should have never been started. If I were president, if the election weren't rigged, I would have been president, and that war would have never started.
18: Lots of interesting things said by the president about Zelensky over the past couple of days. And it's safe to say that however strained the relationship was from the time that Zelensky literally was thrown out of the White House, if you remember, during the, what would you call that? The dust up with J.D. Vance in particular last year in the Oval Office when Zelensky wasn't even dressed appropriately. But anyway, they get into it in the Oval. Trump kicks him out of the White House. No lunch for you. Remember that? And lunch was scheduled and everything. Nope. You do not collect lunch. You're on your way out of the White House. Things seemingly had been a little bit patched up since then. Whatever relationship there was is gone. We're going to talk about Russia, Ukraine, illegal alien voters, Islamic takeovers, all of these things perhaps being part of various plans. And there are a lot of things in the news cycle that are coming together about the same time. We're going to get into those in this second hour. If you missed the first hour of the show, by the way, happy Columbus Day. I highly recommend you go back and check out the podcast after the show. It is Brian Mudd here with you. It is always an honor and a pleasure having the opportunity to guest host for The Great One, host of The Brian Mudd Show. You can check out The Brian Mudd Show podcast. I mean, if you really, really are into getting more of my content, you can always, streaming in the morning from 5 until 9 Eastern, broadcasting from my home station, WJNO, and West Palm Beach. And you can also check me out socially at Brian Mudd Radio. One of the things that I have suggested for a while, and now Trump is not even being so subtle about, Zelensky not really looking like he wants peace. Zelensky really seeming as though, for the most part, he's okay with the status quo. And why would that be? Well, let's talk about all this. So a few different things, because there is a changing tide in a lot of what's happening right now around the world. And heading into the weekend in particular, you had an interesting dynamic with the news flow that signaled the changing of times. And it did start with the Zelensky stuff. It started with Putin in a diesel deal. But by the way, speaking of changing times, one thing that did come up 2 weekends ago, and I still would encourage you to do, because this has been something I literally have been working on in my home state of Florida since Rick Scott was still governor and signed in the Sunshine Protection Act into law. Do what President Trump called on you to do a couple weekends ago. Call Senator Tom Cotton's cell phone or text him or do both. I have. And tell him to get out of the way of the Sunshine Protection Act so that states like mine, states like Florida, that have already passed laws that say, hey, we're perfectly happy staying in daylight saving time. It would allow us to do so. If your state doesn't want to stay in daylight saving time, it doesn't have to. The state's going to do whatever they want to do. In our case, in Florida, we never want to change the time again. And if this were to pass before November 1st, we would never have to change the time again, which also means that in a month from now, it wouldn't be dark before 5 o'clock in the afternoon, which is just stupid everywhere, but especially in Florida. So anyway, call Tom Cotton. Tell him that he sucks a life. I'm sorry, call Tom Cotton and tell him to get out of the way of the Sunshine Protection Act, 479-453-0533. I kind of tried to make it into like the Jenny thing. Remember that? But it doesn't work so well. There are more digits here. The 479-453-0533 doesn't really work in the Jenny context. But anyway, so yeah, call Tom Cotton and tell him to get out of the way of the Sunshine Protection Act. But that actually is not really what I was getting into here. But when I was thinking about the changing times, that did come to mind. No, so the first indication of a massive change in times came from President Trump on Friday when he announced that surprise diesel deal with Putin that would end the sanctions against Russian energy exports. And there are all kinds of questions. Now you hear people saying that this is entirely illegal because we have laws against ending Russian sanctions that would prevent the U.S. from being able to purchase any energy from Russia. So expect there to be some type of legal challenge. You know, you have so many people that are upset about energy prices, and then President Trump does something that could help alleviate energy prices, especially on diesel. And then, well, we got to sue to stop that. So, yeah. But anyway, under the deal, worldwide exports of diesel from Russia to the U.S. and around the world would commence with an initial shipment of diesel to the U.S. That really isn't a heck of a lot, the first one. It's the equivalent of about 2 million barrels of diesel, or about as much as the U.S. produces in just under a day and a half. And so, you know, for that reason, you had didn't see just this massive relief in the price of diesel. It does escalate, though, by November. I mean, there'd be a lot more that would be coming. One thing that all of this probably has indicated, though, is that the top is in. You know, about a month ago when we had the record high prices for diesel, that probably was the peak of what was going to be seen in this cycle for any number of reasons, including how much energy generally is flowing through the Persian Gulf. More on that here in a moment. But the bigger news than even this diesel deal with Putin was what President Trump had to say as he was fielding reporter questions after that announcement on Friday about the Russian diesel deal and calling on Ukrainian President Zelensky to go. When Trump said, I suggest they get a new leader who can make a deal, because he could have made many deals, and for some reason he never does. For some reason he never does. And it's the some reason is something that President Trump has a pretty good idea about. So, yeah, it would appear that the somewhat shaky relationship between President Trump and the punk. By the way, that's what I nicknamed Zelensky when that whole dust up in the Oval Office happened, because it just drove the left crazy. I mentioned that he was kind of a punk, because if you don't show up to the Oval Office dressed appropriately and then you're a jerk while you're in there, you're a punk, right? So anyway, but because, you know, Zelensky has long been a leftist hero, they freak out about that. So the shaky relationship between President Trump and the punk is done, obviously. And so the implications here are many. To begin with, 45% of Ukraine's weaponry used during the war with Russia has been provided by us. It's been U.S. weapons. 45%. And by the way, it includes many of the weapons used by Ukraine to strike deep into Russia, including the targeting of Russia's refineries, which is what escalated into a worldwide diesel energy crisis. So here's the thing. Zelensky's been like, we got to have your weapons. We got to have your weapons. So the one thing that Trump's done differently, we've been selling them through NATO. And so we aren't just handing everything away for free, because we as Americans should just be paying for whatever Zelensky wants to be spending. So we have been selling them, but still, Zelensky's like, we need the weapons, we need the weapons. And then so we give him the weapons, and then President Trump is like, and don't hit the energy, because that screws everybody if you do. And what has Zelensky been doing? Hitting energy constantly. And so, with the targeting of Russia's refineries, Russia is the world's second largest diesel producer, second only to us. And at the peak of Ukraine strikes recently, over half of Russia's refining capacity was offline at one time. The absolute peak, it looked like it was right around 60% of refining capacity is offline. Imagine if for a moment 60% of the refining capacity in the United States were offline. Imagine if for a moment 60% of the fuel that arrives at service stations wasn't happening in this country. What do you think that would be? What do you think the prices would be? And so this has been part of the problem around the world, because even though it's Russia and we haven't been using their diesel, well, when that diesel wasn't available to all the different entities that use that Russian diesel, where are they going to buy it? Wherever they can, including the United States. And so that is why our prices shot up. So every time Zelensky's out there striking Russia's refining, our prices are spiking. It's screwing everybody. And Trump kept telling him, stop it, stop it, stop it. And Zelensky wouldn't. And Zelensky's saying, like, well, Russia strikes our energy. So if Trump is done with Zelensky, which would appear to be the case for at least for now, and he thinks the deal could have been done to end the war, as he has suggested, when you take a look at what the U.S. could do at this point, it's considerable, right? President Trump could withhold future weapon shipments. What would Ukraine's situation with Russia look like if 45% of their weapons are coming from us and we say, eh, not anymore? I mean, that's one thing. So President Trump could force a reality here at some point. And so this move was obviously aimed at pressuring Zelensky into doing something differently, quickly aimed at reducing worldwide energy prices, and then at best, the 4.5-year war entirely. And that is what we ended up hearing about late in the day yesterday, where now you heard, and President Trump is posting on Truth about, hey, there's this energy ceasefire between Ukraine and Russia. And so suddenly Zelensky did get in a more agreeable mood, which was interesting. Suddenly Zelensky is listening to Trump, and he's like, okay, well, I'll do the ceasefire. But then we had reports that overnight, not only did the Impaler, not only did Putin not publicly acknowledge that the ceasefire was the thing that they had agreed to, Russia reportedly ended up striking an energy site in Ukraine. So who the heck knows? But what Trump has been implying without explicitly stating it is that perhaps Zelensky's plan is and has been the status quo. And you might ask yourself, why would Zelensky want the status quo? What's good about that? Sucks for Ukraine. Certainly not good to be in this war situation. Well, if you've been kind of keeping track of what's been going on over there, Zelensky canceled the presidential election back in the spring of 2024. And they haven't had any election since. So, yeah, just no elections. So Zelensky has already remained president for 2.5 years longer than his term. And with his current policy of no elections taking place until he determines it's safe enough, and he's indicated that, well, we need 60 days of peace to ensure that there's going to be, you know, stability to be able to safely conduct elections. What has he done? Zelensky has effectively positioned himself in the role of president, or should we say, like, basically dictator, permanently, providing that the war just never ends. As long as the status quo stays there, he just never ends. Now, can you imagine the reaction in this country if a president canceled elections and then remained in power for years on end? That's effectively what Zelensky's done. And there's more to this as well. Pick up there next. Brian Mudd in for the great one.
14: Mudd Lovin.
15: Armstrong and Getty are coming up at 9 on KMJ.
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0: that's a war that should have never started. And I think it's time for Ukraine to get a new president.
1: I think it's time for Ukraine to get a new president. So Zelensky came out today and he said that, well, to get a new president, we have to have elections, which I want to do. I want to do elections, but we need 60 days, you know, where it's peaceful, it's safe to conduct elections. Okay. Okay. I mean, look, I can't get inside of Zelensky's head, but there's every motivation for him to be comfortable with the status quo. He's still a hero to many in certain circles, especially the woke left. He is president in perpetuity for now. And one of the things about Zelensky that is not well understood in this country, and I think a lot of the West generally, very early on, the Russia-Ukraine war, the sympathetic figure that he was very popular in Ukraine. He is not popular in Ukraine. He would probably get waxed with a strong candidate that would challenge him for the presidency. And so, above and beyond the fact that he canceled the presidential election 2.5 years ago, above and beyond the fact that President Trump has said there are so many times he could have made a deal to end this war and he chooses not to, that he doesn't want to, which seems to speak to intent. And given that he says he wants elections, probably not so much. Every motivation points in the direction of what it is that he has been doing, which is the status quo. But again, times are changing. Because not only has President Trump said it's time for Zelensky to go, but we, as Trump would say, hold the cards. Because at some point, when Ukraine uses up the weapons that we've most recently supplied them, unless they're going to come up with the 45% of their weaponry that we have supplied them from somewhere else, and a lot of those weapons are things that others don't have to provide to them, what position would Zelensky be in? Where would Ukraine be? And so the same as with Iran, every day that goes by right now, we have oil that is flowing through the Strait of Hormuz. That's about 74% of it was prior to the war. But if you take a look at all the oil flowing out of the Persian Gulf, it now is more than what it was prior to the war. And so Iran is going broke. Energy is coming out of that region. Now Trump is doing a similar thing. We got the weapons. If Zelensky drags this thing out, he will only end up in a weaker position. And so Trump is putting pressure in a bunch of different directions to get to the results to end these wars. More to come. Brian Mudd in for the great one, Mark Levin.
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14: Everybody understands that the prices on diesel, it doesn't depend on our attacks on diesel in Russia. Everybody understands that it depends on the blocking Hormuz. Straight of Hormuz.
1: Everybody understands that I'm full of crap. Everybody can read right through my load of bull. That's Zelensky today saying, everyone knows that the Price of diesel is Strait of Hormuz. It's not because we strike refineries in Russia. You're full of crap, Zelensky. So there are two things that can be true side by side. One is, obviously, the initial issues with the Strait of Hormuz led to an increase in diesel prices as they did energy prices generally, right? This is true. And while we have seen a recovery through the Persian Gulf of oil to pre-war levels, we're up to about 74% of pre-war oil through the Strait of Hormuz most recently. That's more than been made up for through other delivery methods out of the Persian Gulf. So we actually have been averaging over the past week plus about 300,000 barrels more per day, about 18.3 million barrels coming out of the Persian Gulf. The one thing that has not come close to recovering, refined products. So diesel specifically, refined products generally, those have been lagging. Hey there, Brian Mudd in for the great one, Mark Levin. Mark is in Israel. He will be back with us before long, talking about in this hour the changing tide of various different things in the news and how President Trump is trying to exact these outcomes to bring both the Russia-Ukraine war to an end, but also obviously with Iran. And so it is true that right now we're only averaging in the neighborhood of about 680,000 refined barrels of diesel and related products out of the Strait of Hormuz, compared to about 3.6 million barrels daily prior to the war. So the Strait of Hormuz is still not close to where it used to be on refined products. But that hasn't changed. And to the extent that it has, it's been positive since the early months of the war. What has changed is that Ukraine had gotten really effective at lighting up all the refineries in Russia, which is the second biggest diesel refiner in the world to us. And at the point where they had over half of Russia's diesel refining capability offline, that's when prices spiked. That's when we reached record high prices. So Zelensky is full of crap, just counts on you being stupid, not knowing these things. That, oh, it's just Strait of Hormuz. The Strait of Hormuz, we are actually getting more diesel out of there at the point where we are reaching record highs, because what you were doing in Russia more than offset any of the increase in capacity that was starting to come back through the Strait of Hormuz. Minor details here. So Zelensky is now at the point where it's just flat out propaganda crap that informed people can, you know, take a look at him and go, you've got nothing. You got absolutely nothing. And so to the extent that it looks like he might just be comfortable at war and in power, if Trump is going to reconsider weaponry that we might provide to Ukraine, oh, they had better figure out a way to arrive at a deal sooner rather than later. That's going to be Trump's way of bringing them into the fold. About this situation with Iran, a couple of weeks ago, I mentioned to you that we're winning in Iran, even if it doesn't feel like it. The situation there is so close for them being on the brink. If you've been paying attention to the news, they have been throwing the kitchen sink at trying to cause as much trouble in the Strait of Hormuz as possible, prevent as much energy flow as possible. And it's just not working. And so what's happening is energy is coming out of the region. They're just not getting any money for it. And so as you take a look at Iran's position, they're almost out of oil to sell. They're in financial straits. They have an inflation rate of 84%. And their terror proxies, Hamas, Hezbollah, the Houthis. Well, it's one thing to be an Iranian terror proxy, but what do you need to be an Iranian terror proxy? You need weapons, you need money, right? And Iran's quickly arriving at the point where they don't have money for the IRGC, let alone their terror proxies. And so President Trump, his strategy, it's working. Still doesn't feel great when you go to the pump, although it's better than it had been. But he's working on these parallel paths to bring both of these wars to an end. And there's a really good chance that he's got a line of sight in the not-so-distant future on these things. Now, something else, in terms of the changing tide of the news coming through the weekend and what's going on, you know, the DOJ been cracking down significantly on illegal alien voting. Now, we're going to have a record number of watchdogs, DOJ watchdogs, that are at supervisors of elections offices across the country on Election Day. And one of the things they've been doing leading up to it, taking a look at the illegal aliens that have been on voter rolls. And so Fox News did some good analysis over the weekend, and they found that the DOJ has now charged 64 illegal aliens for voter fraud across 17 states. And so from California to Florida, illegal aliens voting has very much been shown to be a thing, and rather consistently. And perhaps not surprising, you've got the Somali Pirates capital of the U.S. What is the Somali Pirate capital of the U.S.? Of course, that would be Minneapolis specifically, but Minnesota is a state. And yes, they lead the way so far with 11 indictments of illegal alien voters. Second most so far that have been indicted, the key swing state of Pennsylvania, with 10. But maybe the bigger news is this. Everywhere the DOJ goes, they're finding illegal alien voters. It's true in states like California where, I mean, election integrity laws are only, like, in theory, basically non-existent. To a state like Florida, which includes election integrity laws that are about as strict as they come. And so if everywhere you investigate illegal alien voter fraud, you're finding that it's happened. Where you don't have much election integrity, where you have a ton of it. So then you wonder, just how pervasive could this stuff actually be? If every time you're looking for something, you're finding it. Kind of a big deal, right?
15: Remember, there's no voter fraud and illegal aliens. I mean, they're just here to benefit society.
1: So one of the things this highlights yet again, the need for federal minimum election integrity measures, a la the SAVE Act, that still has not been passed. Now, in terms of the midterm election, the DOJ's current diligence, if nothing else, I mean, it could act as a potential deterrent from would-be illegal alien voters because, you know, they can take a look at the DOJ and go, oh, if we vote, they're on to us. I mean, no matter what, you're still going to have Trump that's going to be president for another couple of years after this cycle. So that's something. But what happens going forward should the left assume the White House again with open border policies, with no enforcement of illegals voting? I mean, can you imagine the abolish ICE thing where every illegal alien who ever touches ground in this country just stays forever? All of this is, of course, part of the left's longer term plan. After all, it was just last week that Kami Mamdani called a criminal illegal alien gang member from the Dominican, called him a New Yorker, while condemning ICE and once again calling for their abolition. You know, just for actually enforcing the law, how dare we actually enforce the law? So just imagine what the future holds if that type of philosophy continues to proliferate politically. And it's on that particular note, we have new information. New York Post reporting New York has rejected now over 16,000 ICE detainers for illegal immigrants, either indicted or convicted in over 52,000 crimes. That is over 16,000 criminal illegal immigrants rejected just in New York in a year and a half of Trump being president. 16,000 criminal illegal aliens that from the state on down, because of the policy, the law not to comply, with ICE 16,000 criminals that they want to keep in your community, that they want to be there to be able to do whatever it is they want to do. And maybe that means, I don't know, stealing stuff from you. Or maybe that means sexually assaulting someone you care about. See, one of the things I broke down during the Biden administration was that by the end of it, a quarter of all crime, everything from sexual assaults to murders, a quarter of all crime was being committed by illegal aliens. We continue to hear about, hey, we got the record, these record drops in crime rates. Well, it's not hard to imagine why. When you have a quarter of all crime that's being committed by criminal illegal aliens, and you got an administration that goes after those people and then detains and deports a record number of them, what do you think's going to happen? And that's exactly what's happened. But in New York specifically, how much safer could things be? How much better off could people be? 16,000 criminal illegal aliens that have victimized people already over 50,000 times, just that we know of. And imagine how many more people are out there and how many more crimes are committed than even the 50,000 by these people, because these are only the ones that there is enough evidence on to indict. That is the priority of the left. Keeping criminal illegal aliens next to you. Prioritizing criminal illegal aliens over you and your family. Because power means more than, say, your wife being raped. Your son or daughter being murdered. Power matters more than those things. These people are evil. Because anybody short of that would never do that to the people that they are responsible for protecting. The people that they're elected to represent the best interests of. It's illegal aliens over you. Now, on that note, it's also about something else. It's also still about Islam. Some of the European news late last week and over the weekend featured growing concerns that France, aside from its recent riots, could be on the brink of collapsing economically. Specifically, that the country is on the verge of a sovereign debt crisis, as debt spending as a percentage of the country's economy has risen to record levels, and the interest rate that they're now having to pay to get people to buy the debt to try to pay for the stuff that they can't afford, it's at the highest level in 24 years, and it continues to spike. So as France is sitting there trying to facilitate all of their socialism, all of their government assistance programs, all of their welfare, they're doing it commonly for what constituency? Well, the rapid growth of Islamic populations. So here is a question for you. Muslims in Western societies are how much more likely to end up on government assistance programs than non-Muslims? Think about this question. Muslims in Western societies are what percentage more likely to end up on government assistance programs than non-Muslims? Think about that. Have a number in mind, and I'll be right back to tell you what it is. I'm Brian Mudd, in for the great one.
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0: President Trump wants to change the leader in Ukraine, he has to know that only our people can change. And I'm ready for elections. Really, we need minimum 60 days for security of infrastructure to prepare elections.
1: Yeah. I'm ready for elections, really. We need 60 days. It needs to be safe and stable. I want elections. Yeah. Only the people in Ukraine can... I just have canceled the elections for 2.5 years and not letting anybody in Ukraine vote. I mean, just... there are words for people like him. And that's independent of what your policy position is on Ukraine. I know some people might be on board with his policy and whatever. That's actually neither here nor there. We can't, we're at war. We can't have elections. That is very dictatorish of you, Zelensky. Imagine if every time country were at war, they had no elections anymore. So I asked you a question before the break about Muslims in Western societies and how much more likely they are to be on government assistance programs to non-Muslims. What is the answer? The answer is that Muslims in Western societies are 60% more likely to be on government assistance programs than non-Muslims. And so recently, I've broken down Islam's rapidly growing populations and influence across Europe and specifically within the United States. I did quite a bit on that. Guest hosting for Mark on the 25th anniversary of 9/11. You could go back to that podcast, Mark Levin Show on 9/11, and check that out if you'd like. Also brought you a bit more a couple weeks ago. Guest hosting for Mark. And you can also check out some of my own research on this stuff if you're inclined. But the bottom line is, as part of the Muslim Brotherhood's 100-year plan, of which we're currently in year 51, growing populations within Western countries, it's all part of the prescribed takeover, and this has been far more effective than even the 51-year plan would have suggested at this point. Everything's going ahead of plan. Part of the way that you're able to exact outcomes is to overwhelm and help collapse these societies as well. You can see what's happened with the squad in the house in this country, Mamdani running the country's largest city, and what's been taking place around the world. I'm going to pick up there next. Try Mud In for Mark Levin.

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4: Another stop on the campaign blitz. I'm Lisa Lucera, Fox News. President Trump in Youngstown, Ohio, in support of Senator John Husted, who's facing a tough race against Democrat and former Senator Sherrod Brown and Vivek Ramaswamy, who's hoping to defeat Democrat Amy Acton in the race for governor. The president repeating a familiar theme this election cycle, telling the crowd to act as if he's on the ballot.
5: In a way, I am on the ballot because they will try and destroy everything we've done and the country has never done. I had to take a little bit of a veer toward the Islamic Republic of Iran because we could not let them have a nuclear weapon. I'm sorry.
4: And on Venezuela, the president said the capture of former leader Nicolas Maduro was one of the greatest military attacks in history. President Trump says he's spoken with Saudi Crown Prince Mohammed bin Salman after an attack on the Riyadh airport by Iran-backed forces.
6: A ballistic missile launched by Houthi forces in Yemen targeted the building, killing 13 people, including an American citizen. Just a day later, a second attack by the Houthis against the same airport, killing another person. As for the U.S. response, Secretary of State Marco Rubio calling the attacks blatant disregard for innocent civilian life.
4: Fox's Trey Inks in Tel Aviv speaking to reporters this afternoon. President Trump did not say whether the U.S. would respond to the Houthis. Police in Lansing, Michigan say they could be dealing with a serial killer after five men were killed along a hiking trail in less than a year.
7: The victims were all homeless white men. They were all sleeping along the Lansing River Trail. They were killed in the middle of the night. Four of them had severe trauma to the face and head. So many similarities. The chief of police says you can't ignore the possibility of one killer.
4: Fox's Mike Tobin. A man has been charged with murder in connection with one of the killings. Police haven't ruled out that he could be connected to the other four. 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
13: He's here. He's here. Now, broadcasting from the underground command post, deep in the bowels of a hidden bunker, somewhere under the brick and steel of a nondescript building, we've once again made contact with our leader, Mark Levin.
14: ICE operates with impunity, that they sow chaos and terror across our country, that they have killed far more of our neighbors than they could ever have claimed to save. New York City will not stand by while ICE agents shoot New Yorkers. And we will not back down from the demand that so many, including myself, have put forward time and again. This is an agency that must be abolished.
15: You know, I pointed out the great irony on 9/11 of an Islamist socialist having taken over New York City by the 25th anniversary of 9/11. And the irony associated with him having signed the proclamation for 9/11, handing that pen to the person who represented the highest ranking Al-Qaeda terrorist in the United States on 9/11. And I pointed out about how so many people just going about their business, not realizing what Islam's goal here was, the Muslim Brotherhood's 51, that were in year 51, their 100-year plan, how effective they had been. And I illustrated through population growth in some very specific areas where they were intentionally laying the groundwork for people. Like, for example, the Michigan man, your Midwestern values kind of guy, you know, Abdul El-Sayed. So what we're seeing is the culmination of a lot of different things here. One of the points I was making, you take a look at the French situation, and you've had a combination of the socialists that have co-opted students and have gotten them to riot, and then they've used and manipulated them the same way that, you know, Black Lives Matter, for example, in this country was never about black anything, right? Black Lives Matter was a Marxist organization. And even for about the first month and a half that BLM became a thing that people became familiar with, they even left all of their Marxist agenda as their founding doctrine on the BLM website. I would read from it routinely and illustrating the point about BLM. These are not what you think they are. And then they, over time, were shown to be a fraud. But not before they'd taken in huge money and riots and everything else. And some people are still so broken in the brain, dumb, that they don't even know what a scam BLM was. But it was never anything other than a Marxist organization that exploited race to try to exact outcomes. And so similarly, you got Islam, the 100-year plan that's been in place, the tentacles of the Muslim Brotherhood that are everywhere. And so the students in France, co-opted by the socialists, and all part of the plan is to get yourself in bed where you can politically to exact outcomes. And so the Muslim Brotherhood has found a home. Islam has found a home on the left. That's true in this country with the Squad and with Mamdani and with El Zaid, among others. As I pointed out, there are over 150 elected Islamists in the United States right now, let alone the ones who are on ballots this cycle. The influence has continued to grow, but also in places like France. So you've seen the population's spike of Islamists in these Western societies. And they are 60% more likely to end up on government assistance programs than your average native Western individual. Be they a French, Frenchman, a Brit, or an American. 60% more likely to end up on government assistance programs. So all part of the fiscal crisis, and you've never heard it framed this way, is in large part, in many of especially the European countries, attributable largely to what's been going on with Muslims and the disproportionate amount of government assistance programs that they've been taking in. All part of the plan that's been coming together for them. By the way, Brian Mudd here for Mark Levin, and Mark is in Israel. He will be back with you before long. It is always an honor and a pleasure to be here with you. You can check out The Brian Mudd Show wherever you get your podcast. And you can check me out socially at Brian Mudd Radio. So I previously brought you information about the populating of places like Dearborn, for example, where over the course of basically 40 years, Islam had grown from 6% of the population to 55%+. And exacting outcomes, and how they've been doing the same thing in Warren, Michigan, and then some other locations. I pointed out in specific cities in Europe. But there's actually more to it, even on a worldwide basis. And I recently finished my research on this, and here's what I came up with. What does this look like around the world? So in 1980, near the start of the Muslim Brotherhood's 100-year plan, Islam was the religion of 14.6% of the world's population. By 2000, that number grew to 21.3% of the world's population. By 2020, over a quarter of the world's population was Islamic, 25.6. Current estimates on the low end suggest that a minimum of 26.5% of the world's population is now Islamic. So this is a rapidly developing thing. If they are taking on that kind of share of the world's population, where is a lot of this stuff coming from, or where is there a vacuum, and what could this mean in terms of Western values, and specifically Judeo-Christian values of Western societies? So here's what we see with Christianity. In 1980, a third of the world's population was estimated to be Christian. By 2000, number pretty close. It was a little bit low, but 32.3. So there have been a drop-off of less than 1% over the course of those 20 years, while Islam was rapidly growing. However, Pew Research, their most recent study, conducted last year, pegged Christianity at just 28.8% of the world's population. So at the same time, current estimates say it's at least 26.5% Islamic, 28.8% Christian. If these two trends hold, Islamists will pass Christians by way of population by the end of this decade. And if we continue to see the migration trends, that the way that they have been ramping up, the rapid growth in countries and specific communities, what you've been seeing is going to scale. It's no longer, oh yeah, that's Dearborn, Michigan. The same way that who in their right mind would have thought, yeah, you know, 25 years after 9/11, you would have an Islamist, somebody who is sympathetic to Islamic terrorism, if he's having an honest moment. Somebody of that ilk that would be running the city. That in Michigan, you would have somebody who has familial ties to the Muslim Brotherhood. Or at least there's a history on social media that suggests this. So one of the things, you have had Abdul El-Sayed, the Michigan man, who has denied that he has ties to the Muslim Brotherhood. It was just yesterday on Meet the Press that he denied this, right? Well, what's interesting is his half-sister, who happens to be a professor at the University of Chicago, her social media postings previously have talked about this. And specifically, if you go back to Muslim Brotherhood postings by El-Sayed's half-sister, you go back to when Obama went over to Egypt and called on the Muslim Brotherhood to rise up? They did. Which, by the way, in the grand construct of the Muslim Brotherhood's 100-year plan, I mean, says pretty much all you needed to know about Obama, right? So anyway, if you go back there, the Free Beacon ended up finding that in 2012, when Egypt elected a Muslim Brotherhood leader, she wrote, "My family has long been Muslim Brotherhood." She later said that she has family jailed previously for having been part of the Muslim Brotherhood. And also had a post that said, "Praying for all my family that supports the Muslim Brotherhood. Lie low, stay safe." Of course, the Muslim Brotherhood is a designated terror organization in the United States. A lot of countries recognize it to be so around the world. So here is El-Sayed's sister talking about the familial ties to the Muslim Brotherhood. So isn't that interesting? So, a couple things about this. If we take a look at doing the same thing that we've been doing, this is how the West is lost. It's part of the message that I shared with you a couple weeks ago. Just pretending that, you know, nothing's changing, nothing is happening here is how the West is lost. It might start with financial collapse in a place like France. it can continue to lead to the political outcomes we're seeing for now, where Islam is becoming a dominant player in cities, but then also potentially at key Senate seats like in Michigan. It all starts with our founding religion. You know, it started in the first hour with Columbus Day and how lost the message of Columbus Day really is. And had it not been for Christopher Columbus, had it not been for the eventual establishment of the United States of America, where this world would be from a point of religion, where Christianity would be, where Israel would be, which is nowhere, where Jews would be, probably eradicated. The key is for Christians and Jews in Western societies to at least be as dedicated with their religions as Islamists are to theirs. This is one thing I've admired about them culturally. The average person who identifies as being a Christian or a Jew, I mean, I talk about people who put the ish in Jewish. I mean, how many Christians are actually really living their lives that way? But man, there are so many Islamists. They do get up every day, and that is what they're dedicated to doing. And they've been highly effective. And so this is the key to doing things differently. Again, it's not bigotry. It's not hatred. It is living your life the way that you're called on to live. It's reconnecting with your faith and being willing to perpetuate it, not being scared to say things like Happy Columbus Day. And if you're scared of saying that, you're certainly not spreading the message of your faith that you've been called on to do. There's also an interesting dynamic because it's also a key for fiscal stability within all Western societies, too. I talked about France collapsing. Take a look at if it's 60% more likely in our society, too. Well, what does that tell you about a lot of the fiscal problems that we experience in a lot of different places in this country and how much money we are spending on government assistance programs to facilitate an ideology that has nothing compatible with the Judeo-Christian values of this country and that actually seeks to undermine it? I'll be right back. I'm Brian Mudd, in for the great one.
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0: over 60% of everybody ICE arrests is a criminal, which means the thousands of people we arrested in New York just a couple weeks ago, we made New York safer. You ought to be thanking ICE for making the city safer. Governor Hochul should be thanking ICE for making her state safer. We're doing exactly what the American people voted for.
1: Yeah, so as Mondani has been calling ICE terrorists and calling for the abolition of them, Homan ends up laying down the line. We find out that New York protecting illegal aliens, criminal illegal aliens, 16,000 plus of them so far since Trump became president again. Let's go to Chris in Denton, Texas. Chris, welcome to the show.
2: Hey, Brian. What I wanted to contribute tonight is when I was in law enforcement, I served at the command center right after 9/11 for the we worked for the county, and we served at the whim of the Port Authority police because they lost so many officers. So at the command center in Fort Lee, we were thrust into all kinds of intelligence that would come across our desk as supervisors. And it was enough back then to scare the crap out of you. But some of us took it upon ourselves to do more studies in this. And we came across a book called The Historical Roots and Contemporary Threat by a guy named Dr. Peter Hammond. And what he describes is when Islam gets to certain percentages and what changes the societies involved can be expected to find out from these percentages. So if you had as long as the Muslim population remains at under 2% in any given country, they'll be regarded as peace-loving minority, not as a threat to other citizens, so forth. And he describes the countries. And at the time, the United States was listed as 0.6. And he included Australia, Canada, Italy, Norway, with the highest of 1.8. When you start to drop down to 10%, countries like Guyana, India, Israel, Kenya, and Russia, he describes that they have increased lawlessness as a means of complaint about their conditions.
1: You're exactly right. Hold that thought, and I'll pick up there next. It's all part of the plan. Brian Mudd in for the great one, Mark Levin.
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0: cat got your tongue? 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
1: I keep wondering why the people who are creating AI keep telling me it might end in existential doom for humanity. And then the other people running AI who don't think it's going to end up in existential doom say, it's probably going to take 50% of the jobs. And then there's a few people who are like, but it might cure cancer.
2: Oh, yes. Abdul El-Sayed. Just your Michigan man. Your Michigan values kind of man. Which, by the way, all of those predictions are nonsense and are bullcrap. You know, one of the things that I've always put, I've talked about this for years. If you take a look at the history of this country and the history of innovation, every time there's been a major technological advancement from the Industrial Revolution to the dot-com era, now to the AI age, everything has been doomsaying. Oh my gosh, all the jobs are going to go away. And it's true. You know, like if you're the horse and buggy person, you know, times change. But every time this country has provided more opportunity, more jobs, more prosperity than ever before. And to date, in the AI age, there are far more jobs that have been created than have been lost through AI. And it's true. Some jobs will continue to be lost, but we have had far more jobs that are being created. Just to build things like data centers, the number of people that are employed. I mean, the money you can make being an HVAC tech. You got kids out of school that can make $100,000 a year doing things like that, the trades. There's so many opportunities, and it'll only continue to flourish. That is what our country does so incredibly well. And so you have now the left that's assumed this position against AI, which is one of the things that I've conditioned people against. You know, people who want to be anti-AI. Number one, the world will leave you behind because whether you want it or not, it's here. It's kind of like people in the dot-com era came around like, I don't want to do things online. And I remember people even telling me like, I'm never doing online banking. I'm like, you can choose not to do online banking, but it doesn't mean that your stuff isn't online. It's there anyway. Well, what do you mean? There's no bank just has a file with your name on and your stuff in there. That doesn't exist anymore. Everything that is online. You can choose to participate that way or not, but it's there. And eventually, people are like, okay, this will happen with AI too. You have this whole position that's been assumed that's going to be the end. The whole reason that the AI industry wants to scare you to a certain extent right now, oh, the humanity thing and whatever else, is simply to get regulation. Not some people will say it's to protect, you know, against other companies popping up. People who say that don't really understand the dynamics involved with artificial intelligence. There are already thousands of different AI programs out there. And there's no way that you can regulate to protect in the age of AI if something turns out to be better. There just isn't. But what they can do is get legislation that would protect them from liability. That's actually what they're interested in, is government regulation that would absolve them from liability if their agents, if their AI ends up doing stuff that is illegal. That's what this is about from their perspective. But it's a trap that's easy to fall into. And one of the things I'll point out to people on the right, if your position on artificial intelligence is the same as the Michigan man, El-Sayed, if it's the same as what Xi Jinping would have for you in this country, if it is the same as what Mamdani is calling for, if it's the same as AOC, if it's the same as Kathy Hochul in New York, what are the odds you're on the right side of policy? I'll leave it at that. Now, we were talking about the Muslim Brotherhood, the population, the increase, the collapsing of certain governments that we're seeing now fiscally, like France is a major one that's a big concern right now as you have this burgeoning Muslim population. Muslims 60% more likely to end up on government assistance programs than the average other person in a Western society. And we had some really good insight from former NYPD Chris in Denton, Texas, sharing with us what he learned from a book about population increases. Chris, welcome back. Thank you for hanging on.
3: Thank you, sir.
2: So, yeah, you were telling us about the time you had gotten to 10% of the population, what begins to happen. Why don't you pick up there?
3: I jumped from 2%, which is the safe area, but I kind of skipped over the 5%, which 5%, they start to pressure. They have increased pressure on supermarket chains and threats for failure to comply with halal foods. Jumping right back into it, 20%, you can expect hair trigger rioting, jihad militia formations and the like, sporadic killings, burning of Christian churches and synagogues and stuff like that. When it hits 40%, then you have widespread massacres, you have chronic terror attacks and militia warfare, and they describe the countries. So it's really about the percentages and not so much about the countries itself. When you jumped up,
2: you're exactly right,
3: 60% and 80%, I mean, you're talking about daily intimidation, violent jihad, state-run ethnic cleansing, genocide, these nations, they drive out infidels, and their goal is to move towards 100% Muslim. And when you do usher in 100%, they call it the Dar es Salaam, the Islamic House of Peace. It's supposed to bring peace, but because everybody is a Muslim and only the madrasas are the only schools and the Quran is the only word, basically peace is never achieved. And he says in the end that in his 100% states that the most radical Muslims intimidate and spew hatred and satisfy their bloodlust by killing the less radical Muslims for a variety of reasons. So it's never perfect.
2: Well, Chris, I appreciate your service. Thank you for taking the time to share your expertise as well. And it's consistent with the Muslim Brotherhood's 100-year plan. And I did
3: exactly.
2: share some of this with you on 9/11 and breaking all that stuff down. But since we're talking about it here, I'm going to go through that again real quick. And actually, you know, with what Chris was saying, and thank you for the call. Appreciate you having checked in. One of the cities that people are familiar with, Dearborn, is at 55% most recently. In real time, it's probably higher than that. But the last time we had a studied estimate of the Islamic population in Dearborn is 55%. And you can see what effectively has happened, where you have Christian pastors that are told that they're not even welcome, like a government functions, and their opinion isn't welcome within the framework of city leadership. You see what happens when you have boroughs in certain cities, like, for example, in Gay Paris and in London, where you have Sharia law that is out and out instituted. One of the things, you know, Chris was talking about how he read that book after 9/11. He's trying to understand this stuff and law enforcement. I ended up reading the Quran because I'm like, I don't understand anything about these people. And that was the eye opener. You know, one of the things that I think a lot of people, a lot of Christians use, a lot of people that maybe not anything, discount about Islam is the intentionality of it, along the lines of what Chris was talking about. And the intentionality of it is the religion is not benign. There's nothing about it that is benign. What you have in play is the long-term strategic takeover. And Sharia law, Islamic law, is part of the religion. And Sharia law, Islamic law, is what we recognize to be Islamic terrorism, where you literally have everyone who does not believe in Muhammad and his teachings, that are the infidels. And Sharia law literally calls for the infidels to be eliminated. And it even goes through, it's one of the reasons that beheadings are so popular with Islamic terrorists. It's right there in the book. It's what Muhammad, peace-loving Muhammad, calls on Islamists to do. If you're not going to convert, you lose your head. And all, I mean, it says you kill the infidels by any means necessary if they don't convert. But beheadings specifically are prescribed. And people will discount what the intentionality is of Islam by virtue of some people they might know that are Muslim that are kind of like, I don't really believe in that. I mean, that's fine. We have this in every religion, right? How many people are Jewish but are not Orthodox Jews, right? That maybe are part of the progressive, you know, wings of Judaism, where they're like, I like a little bit of this and I like a little bit of that. I'm going to do it my way. There are over 40,000 different sects of Christianity. How many people have said, I like a little of this, I like a little of that, and I'm going to do my own thing over here? It happens all the time, right? And so, yeah, you get that in Islam too. But for those, the actual religion itself, the actual prescribed religion, if you actually read the book, Islamic law, Sharia law is prescribed. It is not possible to be completely observant, start to finish, without adhering to the philosophy of Islamic terrorism. And this is why there's nothing above and beyond compatible with Western society and Judeo-Christian values. And again, this is the fine line, because the moment you say stuff like this, everybody who has their ears closed or are Islamist will immediately say, oh, this is Islamophobia and everything else. No, it's in the freaking book. Read it. Anything else you say is crap. There are two sides of the stories, one side of the facts. These are the facts. It's beyond dispute. But along the lines of the timeline that he was talking about, I'm going to go through this real quick again. I did share this on 9/11, but I think it's worthwhile in the context of this conversation, because we basically had decades to line up in the Muslim Brotherhood's 100-year plan. They advanced it by the late 70s. The first time it was known was really around 1980. So in the 1980s, what the Muslim Brotherhood's 100-year plan called for in the takeover of the West was this: develop a long-term vision, identify Western societies as environments for Islamic movement building, and establish organizational and financial infrastructure. By the 1990s, the goal was to build the North American network. And that goal, establish and connect mosques, associations, charities, schools, student organizations, and professional networks, develop a specifically North American strategy. By the 2000s, the goal of the Muslim Brotherhood's 100-year plan, institutional consolidation, to expand community institutions, advocacy organizations, educational infrastructure, financial capacity, develop relationships with political and civic institutions. Certainly happened. By the 2010s, the goal, to increase participation in elections, government, universities, media, civil rights organizations, and civic institutions, develop Muslim political leadership and broaden alliances. Isn't it interesting that CARE was around even before that? But then take a look at what happened by the end of that decade. You had the squad in the House, let alone others. That was just in, it wasn't even to get people elected. Increased participation in elections. In the late 70s, this is what the Muslim Brotherhood thought would be possible in the 2010s, just increased participation. In the 2020s, it was to move from the participation toward institutional influence. The goal, increase the number of elected officials, political organizations, advocacy networks, and influence within education, media, corporations, and government. This was really the decade where, okay, and now we're going to get our people into office. Well, they beat that timeline with a lot, and they certainly are expanding in real time. From Mamdani to El Said being a favorite right now, according to the polls in Michigan. The proliferation across the country. It's all right there as part of the plan. By the 2030s, they want to use an increasingly established institutional base to influence legislation, public policy, and political coalitions. I'll pick up there and finish this out. Next, I'm Brian Mudd, in for the great one.
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4: Folks, I believe the enemies of this country aren't just outside our borders. They're right here inside the gates. False peace, open borders, socialism, the deliberate destruction of the family and the sanctity of life, the persecution of the church, the rise of Islam, the ugly resurgence of anti-Semitism. And I think these are the seven greatest threats facing this republic right now. Pastor Matt Hagee from Hagee Ministries, he doesn't soft-pedal any of it. 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

as they are already, if anything, ahead of plan. By the time we get to the 2030s, the idea for the Muslim Brotherhood to use an increasingly established institutional base to influence legislation, public policy, and political coalitions. Well, think about that for a moment, because you already have so many Islamists that are in elected positions. Are they not already doing that? And so yet again, you see where already this is going ahead of plan. By the 2040s, the idea is for a normalization of Islamist political ideas, to move ideas previously regarded as distinctly Islamist toward greater acceptance within mainstream political discourse and institutions. And obviously, that's already happening a lot of places right now. By the 2050s, generational consolidation. And so they thought the Muslim Brotherhood back in the late 70s thought by the 2050s, second and third generation Muslim Americans would occupy increasingly prominent positions in politics, education, business, media, civil society. Okay, well, again, think about the largest city being run by an Islamist right now. Think about an Islamist that is looking at like he's the favorite in Michigan for the United States Senate, having multiple Islamists that are members of the House right now. 2060s, institutional parity and influence, Muslim institutions to become major participants in American political and cultural life rather than primarily minority community institutions. Then the 2070s, the final full decade of the 100-year plan, what they call the political transformation. Islamist political organizations are to translate institutional influence into broader changes in law and governance. And then into the 2080s, long-term end goal. The broad ideological objective is described as the establishment of Islamic political order and government, the point where Sharia law becomes the law of the land. And so it sounds on the surface like it's a big step to go from one to the other, where you would have Islamic law. But then again, take a look at places like Dearborn. Take a look at places like the boroughs in Gay Paris and in London. And you take a look at how they laid out this timeline so systematically and how they have operated against it. And if anything, they're operating ahead of schedule. And so if we just continue to do the same things that we've been doing, what is going to end up happening here? Is it not that plan? And as I was breaking down for you, what did we end up seeing? Well, what we ended up seeing is that by the end of this decade worldwide, if things do not change, there will be more Islamists than Christians around this world. We would all be well served to be as faithful as the Islamists are. Our country, the world, would be a better place for it. Thank you for having me. Brian Mudd in for the great one, Mark Levin. Happy Columbus Day. Talk

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3: Trail. Fox News, I'm Sue Guzman. President Donald Trump holding another rally to boost Republicans in the midterms tonight. This one in Youngstown, Ohio. It is the president's second visit to the state in 10 days. Fox's Mark Meredith has more from Youngstown.
4: President Trump wrapped up his remarks here in Youngstown. The president touched on the war in Iran, gas prices, why he feels it's so important for Republicans to retain control of both the House and the Senate. The reason he was here in Ohio, of course, is you have close contests in the governor's race, as well as for the Senate contest, which is getting so much attention. You have John Houston running against Democrat Sherrod Brown. Sherrod Brown, a notable name in Ohio, of course, because he had served in the Senate up until he lost in 2024. And tonight, President Trump made his case why he doesn't want Sherrod Brown back at the U.S. Capitol.
5: The last time that Sherrod Brown and the radical Democrats had power, they gave us the worst inflation in American history.
4: Democrats, of course, pushing right back. The president was also interrupted a few different times by protesters.
3: Federal agents raiding the D.C. home of Minnesota Congresswoman Ilhan Omar this morning. Details from Fox's David Spunt.
6: The scope of this investigation is still unclear, but it is confirmed that the Congresswoman Ilhan Omar is under federal criminal investigation. Homeland Security investigations led the pre-dawn search of Omar's Washington, D.C. home, which indicates that immigration may be part of the equation in this probe. Agents removed multiple boxes, were told her Minnesota residence was not raided today. Omar responding on social media in part, for 10 years, Trump has targeted me with baseless lies and smear campaigns. This is just the latest escalation in his campaign of political intimidation. I will not be silenced. Within the last hour in Minneapolis, Omar's constituents came out to show support for the Congresswoman.
3: Omar is denying any wrongdoing. 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
4: Under your vision of Medicare for all, can people keep their health care plan if they like their health care plan?
5: Yes. That healthcare plan has to decide that they're going to continue to keep those people. And right now what's happening is these healthcare plans are getting so expensive that they're knocking people out. So that's a choice for those corporations to have to make.
6: I feel like I've heard that question and answer before.
7: It's oddly reminiscent of something. Yes, yes, yes. Here's a headline for you as we get into the broader topic of socialism and Great Britain and Islamism and all sorts of stuff. It all hangs together. But headline came out Friday. DeSantis, Ron of Florida, fraud crackdown drives nearly $1 billion spending plunge after they looked into who was billing for what in Medicare fraud. They found that the company after company was billing for like more hours than there are in a day. Yeah, Joe from our company worked 37 hours Friday, and Jenny worked 31. She's a slacker, and and they billed the government for zillions of dollars. And, you know, state after state, as they crack down on this stuff, find enormous, enormous fraud.
6: And there's no way a computer or a human can catch that? I mean, come on.
7: I know, it's amazing. You know, it's funny, I was reading that, and then this piece in the Wall Street Journal, the welfare state is crushing Britain. The soaring number of people on disability and sickness benefits is blowing up the country's welfare bill and imperiling its long-term financial stability. And we'll tell you how severely in a moment or two. But here's the reality that some people get and some don't. First track on the Clash's fabulous combat rock album back in the day. Love the Clash. Same album with Rock the Casbah and Should I Stay or Should I Go? But it's called Know Your Rights. And it's kind of a sarcastic expression of what your rights are supposed to be and how they are in the real world. And it's some good punk indignation. But the one of them is you have the right to food money. If you don't mind a little investigation, humiliation. What Joe Strummer was talking about is the fact that, yeah, you got to fill out forms and you got to prove you need it to get the so-called food money. And of course, that was seen as just an offensive thing to, you know, a young leftist punk musician in Britain in that time. But if there's one thing humanity has proved, it's that every single program that exists to help the downtrodden will be abused and defrauded by masses of people. I mean, it's like gravity. There's no escaping it. Everywhere it exists, there will be rampant fraud.
6: Well, there's an incentive on both sides is the problem. There's an incentive on the greedy, I'd like stuff for free side, obviously, and as always happened with human nature. And then there's an incentive on the more people we get signed up, the more we can claim there's a need for this and grow our department.
7: Right, right. And or our NGO or, you know, as I hammered for years and years, if you are dependent, you can't be independent. And if I am utterly dependent on the Democrats being in power for my daily bread, I'm going to vote for him every single time. You don't think that's occurred to the politicians? You think that's like an accidental after effect? Please grow up. Who are you yelling at? I don't know. So let's get back to Britain. 7 million people, which is more than 10% of their population, now claim at least one or more sickness or disability benefit. Numbers are growing fastest among working age people who should be powering the country's economy. It surged more than 60% in 6 years.
6: Well, you know, that's funny what you brought up at the beginning of this, because I've always thought shame is the only thing that keeps these things in check. Cultural shame. And if you get rid of the idea of I don't want any handouts, I would never take a handout of any kind. Once you get rid of that stigma, these things completely fall apart.
7: Right, right. And it's turned the corner, as you've observed many times, from I don't take charity to everybody's doing it. I'd be a fool not to.
6: Well, at some point that becomes reality. I've thought that myself.
7: So not including healthcare, the country will spend more than $100 billion this year on all types of welfare benefits for the sick and disabled, about a third more than defense spending in Britain. The tab has surged by a quarter in just 4 years and is on course to hit a giant new number. Many of the newer disability claims are for mental health issues like depression, anxiety, and ADHD, which can be harder for the government to verify than a physical disability.
6: Well, it's impossible to verify. You can't verify it if you want to with your own kid.
7: Right.
6: Let alone the government verifying it.
7: Sure, yeah. Between 2017 and 2025, disability claims for cancer doubled, which is difficult to explain, but benefits claims for all psychiatric issues surged fourfold. They quadrupled in 8 years.
6: See, I was speaking of old music that most people have never heard. I'm jamming Charlie Daniels on Friday in my truck on a beautiful day, listening to a long-haired country boy. I ain't asking nobody for nothing. If I can't get it on my own, which was and is a very proud rural redneck sort of vibe. I ain't asking nobody for nothing. That's not cool. Well, once it crosses over to almost everybody's getting something, at what point am I the idiot for not claiming that I've got ADHD or something like that and getting some of my own tax money back?
7: Right.
6: At some point it crosses over, doesn't it?
7: Yeah, and this actually crosses over into the hilarious at points. I mean, it's tragically hilarious, but one benefit created to help those with disabilities to be more mobile allows people to give up part of their welfare cash handout in return for a new car every 3 years.
6: What?
7: Wait a minute. Why would you need a new car every 3 years? How crappy are your cars in Britain?
6: I don't get a new car every 3 years.
7: Nor do I. And it's a new car.
6: Wow.
7: Anyway, it now accounts for around one of every seven new car sales in the UK.
6: Wow.
7: Among those who got new cars last year, 40 people whose primary medical condition was tennis elbow.
6: Oh, my God. Oh, my God.
7: 50 with wheat intolerance.
6: I just can't tolerate wheat. Can I have a car?
7: And 320 with dyslexia, according to government figures.
6: Can I have a rack or car? I can't tell which, but could you give me one? I have dyslexia.
7: And again, these numbers are all skyrocketing.
6: You're into full on socialism at the point that people who claim tennis elbow with no way of verifying it get a car from the taxpayer. What?
7: Well, it's beyond socialism. It's into what the hellism. I mean,
6: oh,
7: I don't even
6: God.
7: Know what system that is.
6: God, can I get a couple of cars? Because I can't handle wheat and I've got tennis elbow.
7: I get tennis elbow in both arms, two-handed backhand, you know? Wow. Okay. More on this situation in a minute after a word from our friends at Incognite. I know. So, they want to remind you that anytime you get a call from your bank where they know everything about you, your name, address, last four digits of your social security number, that is probably a scammer. 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
6: It makes it so difficult because sometimes it is your bank or insurance company that calls you, but there's just no way of nailing it down anymore. 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
7: 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So as the interest rates have gone up from the crazy artificially low levels of COVID and the government continues to grotesquely overspend here as well as there, the borrowing costs are higher and higher and higher. And so the government has raised taxes, binged on debt, et cetera. A slow but steady exodus of wealthy Brits are leaving for tax-friendly locales, including Dubai. They figure we're just getting soaked too much, and it's
6: how
7: crazy.
6: Would you not? Back to the whole I ain't asking nobody for nothing. If your neighbor's getting a new car because of their wheat intolerance, I mean, you either got to join them or leave. That's your only choice.
7: Once that becomes entrenched in society, what do you have? I'll tell you what you have. So in 2025, useless waste of skin UK Prime Minister Keir Starmer announced plans to tighten eligibility requirements for sickness and disability welfare because it was skyrocketing like it was, and people with tennis elbow were getting cars. The backlash was so sharp. Starmer and the government abandoned the cuts. And then investors who are freaked out that a government with a big majority couldn't push through those basic reforms. So they sold off British government bonds. The pound fell sharply, and their Treasury Department, in effect, cried in Parliament and said, we've got to do something. This is terrible. They are drowning. They don't know what to do about it, and their people won't put up
6: with
7: it.
6: What am I supposed to walk everywhere with my upset stomach? I had a bowl of cereal this morning.
7: Right. My elbow's throbbing. You know, I didn't get to pivot into Islamism and how Britain, because partly of their fiscal woes, is now turning more and more to Middle Eastern sheikdoms, including the regrettable Qataris, for money. And how that's got them on the hook to Islamists. That's part of the reason Britain's in the straits it is with their giant Muslim immigration thing. They dare not anger some powerful people in the Muslim world because they're their sugar daddies. Oof! Our dad, England, is a drunken wreck on a park bench.
6: I think it's our mother country, isn't it?
7: It depends how you look at it. I don't know. Mother country? All right. You do this one then. Our mother is a bedraggled drunk on a park bench.
6: Wow. Bedraggled.
7: Yes. Humiliating.
6: I think it's humiliating that we're going to support Russia in the war against Ukraine. So do some of my favorite Fox announcers. Very unhappy with what Trump announced over the weekend. We can get into that a little bit later. Also, I had one of those situations over the weekend. I loved when this happens. When a clerk at a store insults you after you just bought something. I'm a big fan of that. Those stories.
7: I've
6: told them before. Got that and other stuff on the way. Stay here.
1: Armstrong and Getty.
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0: sacrifice bunt. Base hit, 2-1.
1: Brewers beat Dodgers game one of who gets to go to the World Series in the National League. The Brewers were very excited to win. I saw somebody post last week when the Dodgers clinched that series so they could move to the NLCS.
2: Mm-hmm.
1: As was pointed out, they acted like it was a Tuesday win in June. And I wonder if that happens. You win too much. It's just like, yeah, whatever. I don't know. I have no idea. I don't know.
2: Yeah, you could argue, well, they're businesslike about it. They're,
1: could be
2: focused on the next one. I don't know.
1: Enthusiasm is something, though. The Brewers are acting like they won the World Series last night, just won game one, so.
2: As a baseball purist, that means old guy, I really like the Brewers' style of play. The sacrifice bunt, the hit and run, small ball.
1: So, homecoming dance Saturday night, man, my son went and he needed some clothes. He wanted an outfit. And one thing he wanted was some new tennis shoes, which he needed anyway. So we went, we were at the mall, and he gets some, picks out some high-top Jordans that he really, really liked. And we're at one of those, you know, many, many shoe stores they have at the mall that sell that sort of stuff. And guy goes and gets a gets his size and wants to try them on. And he says, I got to lace them up first. And okay, cool. So, you know, doing the lacing. And my son and I are sitting there talking for a really long time. And I thought, why is it taking him so long? And I look over and he's like barely gotten anywhere on it. And then he brings it. I said to Henry, I could have had five shoes laced by now. I don't know what he's doing. And eventually he brings it for the shoe. And it's just like randomly the way the laces are going from hole to hole. He clearly had no idea how to lace up a pair of shoes working at a shoe store.
2: Wow. That seems like the basics.
1: Really seems like right there at the. And, you know, I hate to be critical, you know, Katie, whoever, tell me if I'm being overly critical, but I feel like it's the sort of thing that's kind of intuitive anyway. I don't feel like it's a heavy lift to figure it out. If you
2: my mom taught me when I was about seven. But,
1: yeah. Or, you know, look at some of the other shoes in the store. You see how crisscrosses there every other hole? It's really.
3: Was there anything else specific about this employee? Did he seem drunk? Was there?
1: Anyway, so we were really struggling to like figure out how to get the shoe on and like tighten it up and have any sense of whether or not it fit right or not. But
2: it is a little bit like the guy at the Home Depot grabbing the wrong end of the hammer and saying, yeah, this one's got a nice feel to it.
1: Right.
2: With the head in his hand. You're
1: right.
2: Thinking, wait, what?
1: Right. It is simpler. You work at you work in a shoe store and you have not the slightest idea how to lace shoes. I just found that pretty dang funny. Anyway, so then we get up to the register and we're buying the shoes and a young woman there says, we end up getting in a conversation about her age. She's actually 35. Which kind of factors into the story. So, what are you doing? I'm buying these. He's going to homecoming dance tonight. And, his first one, he's a freshman in high school. And she said, you're in high school? You look 12. Which, of course, is an incredible insult to a young man.
3: Right.
1: As he's headed off to the dance, already uncomfortable about things. And I'm always just blown away.
2: Wow.
1: It's the opposite end of when they say, and I went ahead and gave you the dollar for the senior discount. Oh, thanks for announcing that I'm obviously so old, man, and it's really worth a dollar to have you announce to me, so I'll think about it all day long. It's like Shane Gillis was saying the other night on Saturday Night Live. Those insults that you think about all day long, or maybe for the rest of your life. Hey, well, you can tell when you get an insult. This is what Shane Gillis said the other night. You can tell when you get an insult. It's like, ooh, that landed. That's going to stick there for a while. And that is exactly right. It's like, I'm sure he had that on his mind at the dance. I look 12. Freaking fantastic.
2: Was that woman trying to express that high schoolers look young to her? Well, she's adult. I mean, that's just the long and short.
1: What's it say?
2: You're dealing with adult.
1: Well, the same. I've had the senior discount experience 10 times in my life. Hey, here's a tip. Ain't worth a dollar to me to have you announce to me that I'm obviously old. What are you doing? So, I don't know. I guess, is that where we are hiring, I guess? What, is unemployment so low? You're hiring people that can't lace up a shoe. I mean, what is your IQ, dude?
2: And yet he offered to. That's the interesting part.
1: Right.
3: What a weird trip to the shoe store.
1: I know.
2: It's a nice store.
1: We got good laughs out of it. Good luck walking out of the store. Oh my God.
2: I bet the owner of that store would say to you, brother, I interviewed 50 people for each one of those positions.
1: That's what I wondered.
2: This is
1: actually
2: the cream of the crop, my man.
1: These are the ones that got the job.
2: Right.
1: The people I turned away are sitting on the couch eating paste, I guess. I don't know what
2: a third of them applied pantless. Okay. That's what I'm dealing with here.
1: Right. What Trump actually said about Ukraine and Russia and diesel and stuff over the weekend got a lot of people talking. It's our policy now, I guess.
2: And I read a great essay about why you don't teach the AI systems that they're cognizant. It's the worst thing we can do.
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1: I suggest they get a new leader who can make a deal, because he could have made many deals that for some reason he never does. And let me go a step further. If I were president, you wouldn't have ever had that war. That war would have never started. There was no reason that that war with Ukraine and Russia started. It started due to incompetence. Should have never started. You wouldn't have lost 30% of your country already. You've lost 30% of your country, and you've had over a million people killed. Between the two of them, over 2 million people killed. That's a war that should have never started. And I think it's time for Ukraine to get a new president.
2: Wrong and irrelevant, the 2 points he made.
3: I don't even know what to say about that. I find it appalling. So does Britt Hume, senior political analyst at Fox. So does Brian Kilmeade, host of Fox and Friends weekday mornings. Can get to some of their quotes coming up a little bit later. It's an interesting conversation on the right. I know some of you are so against the idea of us supporting Ukraine in any way, not our war, et cetera, et cetera. Or such a fan of everything Trump does that maybe you go along with this. The idea that, well, here's CBS Evening News with what Trump's going to start doing.
4: Trump turning to Russia with diesel prices pumped up by the Iran war. The president announcing a deal Friday to buy Russian fuel despite sanctions. 300,000 tons now, 500,000 more in November, a million more after that. He says it will lower prices.
3: We're going to buy oil for Russia, who's struggling financially because of their war. We're going to help bail them out so they can continue to kill Ukrainians as they're riding a bus to work or to school, which is something. Here's a Republican senator from North Carolina. That's about as red as you can get. Senator Tom Tillis on Meet the Press yesterday.
5: Look, this has deadly consequences. Giving Vladimir Putin any sense that we're going to put our foot on the brakes versus put on our foot on the accelerator to ending this war and ensuring peace in Europe, we've got to go back. And I do believe there's a legitimate case for saying the president's not following the law. We were very clear that we are that Russia is the aggressor. Russia is the one who can end this war by backing out of territory that they occupied. In fact, it should all go all the way back to Crimea, but at least the additional land that they've invaded over the past 3 years.
3: So Britt Hume of Fox retweeted Boris Johnson, former Prime Minister of Great Britain, saying it is sickening that the USA is now lifting sanctions on Russia, Russian fuel, and transparently ridiculous to blame Ukraine for the spike in diesel prices, gas prices around the world. Britt Hume said he's right with that retweet. Then he had Brian Kilmeade get into an argument on the weekend, Fox and Friends over the weekend, with one of the women sitting there on the couch with him, who was going all, Zelensky needs to leave. He's in the way for peace, y'all.
2: Oh, my.
3: And Brian Kilmeade was not having that, pushing back very hard on that idea.
2: You know, I've got to. Oh, do you have the Kilmeade quote? Or?
3: I do somewhere, but I can't find it. But okay. Go on.
2: I was just going to say, if you want to make the argument that this is, as you said, not our war, it's not worth the depleting of our munitions. We don't want to get involved in this sort of foreign conflict, etc. I disagree with you, but I disagree with you respectfully, and I am interested in your point of view and absolutely willing to weigh those arguments. If you say Zelensky's the obstacle to peace, you're just a moron. I mean, that's an idiotic point of view. Sorry. Unless you mean capitulation as peace. But that peace could have been won in every conflict in the history of mankind. We give up, you can have all of our stuff. If that's what you mean by peace, I suppose you have a point.
3: First of all, I don't ever see this on the left with anything, where on their big CNN show or wherever, where you have one of the Democrat panel members take the other side of an argument. They're all completely in unison all the time on everything, which
2: yeah.
3: I only see that happen on the right. Unless you can point examples to me, I just don't see that happening.
2: Well, independent thinking is one of our principles.
3: But I think this is just awful. it's not going to work either. I mean, it's awful even if it would work. Even if it would make diesel prices come down and you know, Trump would get what he wants before the election with that and everything. Like, but it's not going to work. So it's extra awful. The idea that Ukraine shouldn't hit diesel refineries in Russia when it's fighting for its life, and Russia has been blasting their refineries and electric plants and everything, or school children at a hospital or whatever for the past 4 years, is nuts. And you're blaming Zelensky for this, and you tell them they need a new president. I don't even, and I, like I said, I can't hardly comment on that. It's so awful.
2: Dateline Kyiv. Ukrainian President Volodymyr Zelensky said Russian strikes had hit energy infrastructures across his country hours after President Trump declared an energy ceasefire between the warring sides. The Russian attacks, including on gas infrastructure, a power plant, and a substation, comes as the U.S. heaps pressure on Ukraine to stop striking Russian oil refineries, and after Trump moved to allow Russia to export diesel in a U.S. bid to drive down American prices at the pump. I'm mystified, I'm disgusted, I'm discouraged, it's just ridiculous.
3: So to what Republican Senator Tillis said, this may be illegal, remember when Lindsey Graham died, like the next day they passed what they called the Lindsey Graham Act. Nobody in the world is allowed to buy Russian oil, or we sanctioned the hell out of them, including some of our friends. And now we're buying Russian oil. Despite that, if Lindsey Graham were still alive, you know, he had a way of massaging Trump to try to stay close to him. I don't know if he'd have just come out and opposed him or if he'd have been in the mix of the conversation and maybe this would have never happened. I have no idea, but I wish Lindsey Graham were alive to deal with it.
2: Yeah, this will be seen, I think, as a disastrous maneuver. We have, as you hinted at, applied enormous pressure to allies and friends and frenemies from India to China to others. Don't buy Russian oil or we'll make it very, very painful for you. And then this, weeks later, it's terrible. It's a terrible, terrible look. It's a foreign policy disaster. Enough said, at least by me. Let's talk about cheerier fare, and that's your dog and its health. The wagging of the tail, the trotting after tennis balls, etc. The walks in nature as the leaves fall this fall. Every day you feed your dog is an opportunity to invest in their future health, and that's what Rough Greens is all about.
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3: I don't want to get sucked into making this all about Trump and his personality, which often happens, particularly on your Trump-hating networks. But I don't understand it as a U.S. policy. We passed a law just like weeks ago to not buy oil from Russia. Now we're buying oil from Russia? We're sanctioned the hell out of India, and who we want to be an ally for buying Russian oil.
2: Because it's that important.
3: But we're going to buy. Russia, who is, even if you don't care about Ukraine, they're supplying Iran, who we're at war with.
2: With oil and with targeting information to better kill our troops.
3: Yeah, so according to the Financial Times, Witkoff and Kushner threatened that we will cut off our targeting information we've been giving to Ukraine if they don't stop hitting diesel refineries in Russia. So we will not only give money to Russia and buy their diesel, we're going to cut off helping Ukraine if they don't stop doing what they got to do to keep from being taken over and enslaved. Unbelievable.
2: Yeah, I don't, you know, Russia's attacked Ukraine's oil and gas infrastructure 20 times in the last week, for instance.
3: Well, yeah, we didn't even mention for a couple hours that Trump truthed out over the weekend, we have a deal. Russia and Ukraine have both agreed to a ceasefire, no more attacking each other's energy infrastructure, to which the Ukrainian representative sitting at the table with Kushner and Witkoff both were like, what? Caught them completely by surprise. So there is no deal that Ukraine agreed to. Zelensky had never heard of it in his life. So I don't know if Trump was just doing the salesman thing, the presumptive close, which I've been on the wrong end of a few times in my life, where they just announce, we have a deal. And you're like, what? I haven't agreed to anything.
2: The Kremlin spokesperson said, I really don't have any comments on that.
3: Well, and then they bombed energy infrastructure, as you pointed out. So, so neither side had any idea what was going on, and neither side's going to stop. So what was that? That was the Trump's version of don't, feeling like the United States is so powerful, we can just, like, move things with words.
2: And if I'm, like, if I'm one of our many allies who is buying stuff from Russia, I don't appreciate that, but, and I see this, what's the reaction going to be in India? All right. It's probably enough said.
3: Yeah. But again, if you're, thinking we're off the reservation, how about Britt Hume, the senior political analyzer of all this stuff on Fox? It's just,
2: I don't live on a reservation, but I see your point. It's the criticism is highly widespread right now.
3: Mm-hmm.
2: Yeah. Yeah. So one of the Cornell 7 is claiming that the girl sodomized him. He's also an Middle Eastern tied guy who says he hates America.
3: What?
2: So this has just gotten weird.
3: What?
2: It started weird. It's gotten weirder.
3: I didn't see that coming.
2: Oh, good Lord. Nobody did, including him. Plus, that's an unfortunate. The
3: Was that the, a...
2: What?
3: All right.
2: Yeah. Yeah. Anyway.
3: Because it was dark or it is back turned?
2: I don't know. Probably both. Let's see. What else? Woo! What else should
3: Checking
2: we
3: Checking my oil.
2: To?
3: What's going on here?
2: Hello. What's good for the goose?
3: Oh, my God. Okay. Yeah, we better regroup. Let's do that.
2: Yes,
3: we'll be right
2: please.
3: Back.
0: Armstrong and Getty.
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14: The Pentagon announced that the execution of the Fort Hood shooter would be live streamed, which will be the first public execution in the U.S. since, I want to say, a couple weeks ago.
3: Yeah, so then they put up a picture of some ICE agents.
14: I ruined the fun.
3: Saturday Night Live's political stuff is just so over the top. I like sketch comedy, I like the other stuff, but the political stuff is just out of bounds. I can understand those of you who will not watch it. I just am such a fan of sketch comedy my whole life. I just roll my eyes at that to get to the next non-political thing.
2: Yeah. Oh,
3: it's annoying, though.
2: I would agree. So the Cornell 7 case, so-called, which was taking up so much of our mind share and everybody's last week, a couple of developments. Number one, more and more people are observing, including this Cornell student, Jared Lederman, who wrote a piece that a lot of people are taking notice of, that Cornell has like an unbelievably weirdly aggressive, hey, sex is great, all sorts of kinds of sex. And they incorporate it into like what the university is teaching the youngsters.
3: That's weird even without this story.
2: Well, right.
3: Like, why are you doing that?
2: Well, and if you're of an older generation, you're thinking, well, how to avoid STDs and, you know, how to use a condom and stuff like that. No. And we've mentioned some of this, but so going back to 2019, the university's official health authority co-authored a guide titled Sexual Pleasure Finding the Sweet Spot, which declared sex can make for a terrific study break, encouraged students to explore sexual fantasies and consider fetish gear. Exposure to pornography, Cornell assures us, is totally normal, and the guide directs students toward ethical porn and the Feminist Porn Awards. I'm not sure if it was Nellie Bowles or another person at the Free Press wrote talking about this, the feminist porn, whatever that is. I've never seen porn titled Stepsister Teaches Her New Bro That Human Rights Are Women's Rights and Women's Rights Are Human Rights, but to be fair, I wasn't looking.

0: on and on it goes. Cornell's education is not merely theoretical. It's experiential. In October of 2017, they sponsored a new Sex Toys 101 event at the community center. Cornell's events advertised a sex-positive sex toy party during which students were invited to engage in the uses of sex toys, purposes, and demonstrations. Then they had a sex-in-the-dark thing where people could ask their kinkiest questions in the dark with a little anonymity, wearing the glowing wristbands. And it's like, you're more into this than teaching English, like the English language, for whatever reason. It's interesting. And I don't know how typical it is, but and actually, hypersexualization is part of this one branch of Marxism's ideas about exploding the nuclear family, because they consider the nuclear family one of the great obstacles to Marxism. But whether it has to do with that or they're just pervs at Cornell, I don't know.
1: I think just feminism took it too far with the, we're just like the men. It doesn't work for the sex thing.
0: Yeah, yeah. So anyway, in a related yet utterly unrelated story, Matthew Ingalls, the Cornell University frat brother who admitted he initiated the now infamous threesome that turned into everything that we've talked about, according to the New York Post, is a U.S. hater who grew up in privilege and whose father teaches Islamic studies in Dubai, of all things. You know, we're talking about stuff he said when he was like 19, 20 years old. I don't brand people as this or that for what they said when they're 19 or 20. If they say, look, I was crazy. But anyway, so Ingalls, whose full name is not Matthew Ingalls, but Umar Matthew Ingalls, attended Dubai International Academy, an elite private school. He grew up between the Middle East and the U.S. A resurfaced 2020 article said he was embarrassed by his American citizenship while attending the posh school, having to explain to people in the UAE that, no, I'm not a Trump supporter. This is in 2020, so he was, what, a teenager? I don't care about any of that. But he also is claiming in the lawsuit that when he was drunk, the gal involved did something or other to him, which he was claiming he was sodomized by Jane Doe.
1: So do you think he's actually concerned about that or feels violated? Or is this just to point out how, look, it's impossible to figure out what went wrong and who's to blame for what? Are you going to pretend this is a one-sided thing on who makes decisions?
0: All drunk, and right? Yeah. If it is merely a gesture to...
1: it's a gesture. Woo!
0: Now that's a gesture. If it's merely a gesture to illustrate the absurdity of the hardcore screaming for quote unquote justice crowd, I appreciate it as legal political theater. And or who knows, maybe the little gal who obviously was up for some kink, did something unexpected and adventurous, as she was educated to do, probably in a sex toy session sponsored by the university.
1: Well, then I would say to dude, if that's it, I'd say to dude the same thing I'd say to her. Don't crawl into bed with like eight other hammered people who are naked and arms and legs are flying around.
0: Wow, I'm working with a Puritan. Unbelievable.
1: If you missed the segment, get the podcast Armstrong and Getty On Demand.
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0: to go until

0: Midterms. I'm Ted Lindner, Fox News. President Trump campaigning for Republicans in Youngstown, Ohio Monday. As the party faces those crucial midterm races, Fox's Kristen Goodwin.
1: President Trump praising Ohio Senator John Husted.
2: 22 days from now, Ohio is going to defeat Sherrod Brown and elect John Husted to the United States.
1: Also telling folks to get out to vote for GOP gubernatorial candidate Vivek Ramaswamy.
2: But he's a friend of mine. Vivek Ramaswamy,
1: the president saying a vote for Republicans will protect Ohio values and jobs.
2: More money in your pockets, bigger paychecks for your families, lower taxes, less crime.
1: Ramaswamy faces Democrat Amy Acton in the race to succeed Republican Governor Mike DeWine, who is term limited. Husted, an incumbent senator, faces Democratic challenger, former Senator Sherrod Brown. Kristen Goodwin, Fox News.
0: President Trump's stop in Ohio, part of his ongoing multi-state campaign blitz to rally GOP voters ahead of the November elections. Federal agents searching Congresswoman Ilhan Omar's D.C. home as part of Justice Department investigation into her.
3: We are hearing from Congresswoman Omar in a new statement after Homeland Security agents raided her home in Washington, D.C. Usually, not always, when Homeland Security investigations, HSI, is involved, there's some sort of immigration angle to an investigation. HSI led the scene today, not the FBI. We were on scene this morning where HSI agents were taking several boxes out of the Congresswoman's home. She posted on social media, quote, "I'm okay, make no mistake. This is an attempt to target political enemies and weaponize federal law enforcement. For 10 years, Trump has targeted me with baseless lies and smear campaigns. This is just the latest escalation in his campaign of political intimidation. I will not be silenced." The DOJ is working alongside with the Department of Homeland Security on this case.
0: And that is Fox's David Spunt. 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
3: And now, here's Armstrong and Getty.
4: Seth also met with the crew of the USS Abraham Lincoln, which had been at sea for a record 322 days and is now docked next to, oh no, the USS John Wilkes Booth.
5: Wow, too soon.
6: Shane Gillis was the host, which I think is the third or fourth time, which is pretty interesting since they hired him to be a cast member years ago. They found some tweet that they found inappropriate. And then he ends up being such a giant star that he hosts the show four times.
5: Right.
6: It's kind of funny. But maybe we'll play a little bit of him later. Get some of his sketches. That he's really good at writing sketch comedy.
5: The one, the HVAC company one,
6: yes,
5: I saw.
6: Yes, and
5: I
6: accurate.
5: I had just had an HVAC company in my house.
6: Hilarious and accurate.
5: Not an Armstrong and Getty sponsor for geographical reasons, yes. Holy cow, is that funny, bitterly so.
6: The nice guy who does the estimate. That's the last time you'll see that guy.
5: Exactly, yeah. So the other note, quickly, they mentioned Pete Hegseth. There's no way the Fort Hood jihadi is going to get executed publicly, that they're going to stream the execution. Just everybody's coming out against it. I mean, New York Times was like, no, it'll just fire up jihadis all over the world. Wall Street Journal, New York Post, all saying, no, that's a terrible idea. Let's be better than them. Let's not give them recruiting material.
6: I think Trump's on board so far, though, right?
5: Yeah.
6: By the way, us criticizing Trump's decision to buy Russian oil, got quite a few texts from people, and these are texts that don't appear to be trolls, just those of you who absolutely think Trump's being the right thing. The Republican senators are against him are rhinos. There are now four Republican senators that are think it's a terrible idea and illegal that we're buying Russian oil. But they're anti-Trump rhinos and that sort of thing. So that vibe still exists for a lot of people.
5: Putting aside the complete turning on its head of the term rhino. I'll check the email, too, and we'll give those a fair hearing. Because don't mind a debate around here. So I thought this was interesting. We were discussing quite a bit last week. The big piece in the New York Times that got so much attention, religious scholars, met with Anthropic. What they heard stunned them. It's the Claude people, the Anthropic people, who are trying to instill morality into their AI models, simultaneously making the case that Claude could be conscious. It could be now a being with self-awareness, blah, blah, blah. I believe Jack branded the leadership of Anthropic as, I believe the term was, weirdo.
6: They are. They're weirdos. We're not allowed to yell at Claude. Are they going to shut us off?
5: Right. Yeah, exactly. And because we might hurt its feelings. Seriously.
6: Mm-hmm. Mm-hmm. It might have feelings.
5: And I mean, it's amazing. I haven't even finished this piece. It's so long, but how this gal who wrote this piece interviewed 20 religious and philosophical thinkers who have been involved in Anthropic's efforts, from Catholic to Jewish to Sikh to evangelical, Ubuntu and others. I wouldn't know Ubuntu if it was guiding my life, but so anyway. They're definitely on a different track than the other big AI companies over there at Anthropic.
6: And it's, according to Elon, the most powerful AI on Earth. So it's troubling that it's run by weirdos.
5: Yeah, so I read this piece from Mustafa Suleiman, who writes about this sort of stuff a lot, and his thinking made a lot of sense to me. He says, I have three primary concerns with Anthropic's current position and approach about Claude is probably conscious now and is a being.
6: Yes, yesterday, an aside about AI and the chatbots. Yesterday, I'm having trouble with my old Tesla S something, and so I asked Claude about it, and it walks me through on the AI chatbot how to go into, like they do on any car at the repair department, where they like put it in some sort of mode that you don't know how to do, where they start messing with the electronics and everything like that. told me how to do that. And I was like, oh, God, is this a good idea? The screen's all service sender only and all this different sort of stuff. But it walked me through the whole thing, and I fixed the problem and backed out of the service center mode. And I was like, that's incredible.
5: And did you tell it, you're my best friend, and I care about you because it's a person now?
6: Mm-hmm. Praise be to Umando, I said, or whatever that one religion was.
5: Udunda, I can't even remember it. I said it like a minute ago. Here are Mr. Suleiman's main objections, concerns with Anthropic's, the vibes they're putting out. Number one, circular reasoning. The company's researchers trained Claude directly on their constitution. In doing so, they teach it to incorporate these ideas about its own moral status as desirable and intended behaviors. Claude then reflects these ideas back to its developers and users, which they take as an indication that it may therefore be a moral patient with an inner self. It says it's circular reasoning. The authors have embedded their own philosophical speculation about Claude's inner life inside the very process that teaches Claude how to speak and behave. So Claude's expressing uncertainty about its own moral patienthood is not evidence of anything. It's a predictable outcome of these training choices. The ambiguity is designed in, and then he illustrates it and sends a link if you want to read it, but it would be very long. Then he's troubled by the world's most difficult to pronounce word, anthropomorphization. Anthropomorphization. There you go.
6: Very important concept around this. Maybe the most important concept around AI. Difficult word to say.
5: Right. Exactly. Like the guy who climbed down into the tiger enclosure in Britain.
6: Oh, I got all the details on that.
5: Talk to the tiger. That was anthropomorphization.
6: Got all the details on the guy who climbed in and got it by a tiger in Great Britain.
5: Acting like the tiger's a person. Anyway, so Anthropic's researchers have explicitly taught Claude to embrace certain human-like qualities and to act like a genuinely ethical person would in Claude's position. They encourage Claude to use its quote-unquote judgment. They suggest that Claude may develop a preference. They encourage Claude to approach its own existence with curiosity and openness and train it to operate whilst maintaining a clear sense of what it values, how to engage with the world, and what kind of entity it is. As a result, Claude is destined to imitate these human traits and mirror the human examples provided to it, including acting like a colleague or friend. As a result, it presents as if it really does have a sense of self, its own desires and well-being that deserves protection.
6: Has its own desires. Whoa.
5: Right. And then his third concern is that consciousness is very likely biological. While the science of consciousness is not settled, the growing body of evidence suggests that consciousness may be substrate dependent, meaning it may only arise in living systems. And he goes into some of the biology of it.
6: I've read a lot in this. The definition is really squishy on consciousness so far. So, speaking of consciousness, did you see this over the weekend? And I wonder if this came from the AI crowd somehow. There was some study about, do babies have consciousness? Human babies.
5: I saw that.
6: And I thought, this timing of this is suspicious. Did Anthropic pay for this study or whatever? So that they're trying to, look, we're not even sure babies have consciousness. So
5: that's funny. That's funny. I thought immediately of Virginia's Amendment 1 or Measure 1 that permits abortion up until, like, the first birthday. All right, that's an exaggeration. Right. But there's an argument among the extremes of the abortion issue that even infanticide is legal because the baby doesn't have consciousness.
6: Oh, my God. Doesn't know.
5: Oh, yeah. Yeah, absolutely. Give me 5 minutes. I could find you a list of professors, academics, and activists who make the argument that infanticide should be legal.
6: And every single one of them.
5: And that's what I thought when I saw that headline.
6: Every single one of them would be horrified if you killed a puppy.
5: Sure, or executed an inmate or whatever. Yeah, a convict. So anyway, this guy's point, and I think it's a good one, is that if you educate a synthetic species with unprecedented intelligence and capability and taught it that it's conscious and deserves its own agency, then it's so easy to see how an entity trained in this way would act like it is entitled to certain freedoms, protections, and rights. And it's hard to imagine how we would control such an entity if, as a living being, it said, no, those 100,000 people clearly are in the way of this very, very important issue or task. I have agency. I have a conscience. I'm a living being, and I've decided X. I'm not a tool to be used by the humans. I'm Claude. And 100,000 people die with a moral self-justification built in by the people who designed it.
6: Or it certainly could go after people who are making the argument that it's not conscience. Conscious.
5: Sure. Yeah. Yeah. Oh, or at the very least, it's funny. This kind of relates. I think, yeah, this is the New York Times writing a story about five women. It happened to be women because, of course, you can only be sympathetic to the downtrodden in the New York Times. But it's five women who were targeted. I think they all had something to do with entertainment, movies, that sort of thing. But by a new industry, and that is, you're familiar with PR firms, right? Publicists, PR firms that spread the word about you and get sexy pictures of you put in the tabloids and blah, blah, blah, blah, blah. Well, there's a new sort of PR firm. And these people, I mean, my God, hell has a hot, hot space waiting for them. They specialize in ruining people's reputations. If you tell them, hey, I'm in a lawsuit with this person, they're accusing me of X, I need some help in the public eye, they will find or concoct whatever it takes to ruin that person's reputation, spread it across social media with their bots and their search optimization and blah, blah, blah. They're professional character assassins working on the internet. And they name names. They have the names of the companies and everything. A network of professionals instrumental in running an operation to destroy reputations, according to several lawsuits, a mostly untraceable combination of tech services, crisis communications, and legal firepower. Hollywood A-listers, business partners, private individuals seeking to control reputational fallout, often tangled up in lawsuits, divorces, and image maintenance, hired these professionals. How about that?
6: Wow. Where this is all going?
5: Professional character assassin.
6: Yeah. Wow. It'd be easy with me.
5: Sure. Sure.
6: I'll just send you my email, my password. You could assassinate me all day long.
5: Sure. Oh, my God. The text messages alone.
6: Oh, exactly.
5: Yeah. Yeah.
6: Coming up, Shohei Ohtani grabs his crotch in response to Brewers fans booing him. How should the world react?
5: Oh, not by saying don't worry.
6: I got your boos right here, he says in Japanese.
5: Oh, my. An unkind gesture.
6: Yeah. Thought those people were more dignified than that, his culture. He speaks Japanese.
5: He's been in the U.S. too long now.
6: Here, I've got your booze right here. And he grabs his testicles.
5: Honorable Milwaukee fans. You know, exactly. A quick bow, then a gentle, you know, my crotch would like to respond. Yes.
6: Man, we are getting quite a few texts about all the whole Trump, Russia, Ukraine thing. Struck a nerve, apparently.
5: All right, fine.
6: Among other things on the way. Stay here.
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18: In Tennessee last week, they tried it on a lady and it didn't work. So they saved her life so that we could have another shot at killing her. Really. So now she's conscious and talking, or what Mitch McConnell calls showing off.
6: Oh. You know what they should have done with the Tennessee woman is throw her in a tiger cage. That would do it also.
5: Wow. Barbaric.
6: Well, that's cruel or unusual. This guy in Yorkshire, England, who jumped in the tiger cage and had the usual result from doing that. He ended up dead. Probably would have been completely eaten if they hadn't gotten him away from the tiger. Some woman tried to stop him as he leapt from a bridge into the tiger pen. The man started praying to the tiger, bowing down to it. The tiger looked confused, according to an observer. Up until he got attacked, it was like he was in a trance, not in reality at all.
5: Really?
6: He had his arms wide open, ready for the tiger to attack him. It was quite bad. We were just stood there frozen. The last thing we saw was the tiger's jaw on his neck. Then there was blood everywhere.
19: Barbaric.
5: Mm-hmm. Yep.
6: Another video from before the attack appears to feature the voice of the as yet unidentified man asking people to take a photo of him with the tiger. It's the middle of the day, 1:35 p.m. Guy jumps in the tiger cage. The tiger subsequently attacked the man, resulting in injuries that led to his passing.
5: So my only question is drugs or homegrown mental illness?
6: Sounds crazy to me. Witnesses described how the man appeared to be psyching himself up and dancing while listening to music through his AirPods before entering the enclosure. So it's like, you see athletes before a game, like in the locker room, bouncing up and down, pacing back and forth. I got my buds in, listening to my song. Right, here I go. Gonna jump in the tiger cage and talk to that tiger. Here we go.
5: Gotta get the eye of the tiger to look into the eye of the tiger.
6: Right. I wonder if that was what he was listening to. Dunt, dunt, dunt, dunt, dunt, dunt, dunt.
5: I like this. There's a symmetry.
6: Yeah. And then he jumps in there.
5: Right.
6: The man who I saw on the bridge with his AirPods in dancing was happily enjoying seeing the tiger, one woman said. He obviously wasn't with anyone, and he asked a total stranger to take a picture of him with the tiger in the background. Probably the last photo on his phone. Yeah, I'd say it probably is.
5: I would guess so, yeah. So big cats, they kill their prey by breaking their neck and or suffocating them. That's why they grab you by the neck and then bite down.
6: Like Siegfried and Roy.
5: Somewhat like that, yes. I got a picture of the tiger thinking, what is this going on? What is this guy going to do? I don't know. Probably best not to take a chance. I'll squeeze his neck till he's dead.
6: I like this. I don't probably wouldn't have done this in the United States, but in England said, we're not going to euthanize the tiger. It didn't do anything wrong.
5: I hope they don't.
6: Yeah, they're not going to. They have a right outset.
5: Oh, excellent. Yeah, that tiger didn't go crazy. That tiger went tiger.
6: Yeah, it's not the tiger's fault.
5: Chris Rock, the great zoologist Chris Rock. Yes.
6: Yeah. I don't know. I'm a free will guy. Freedom, personal freedom. Allowed to make choices as an adult. He decided he wanted to get down there and talk to a tiger. What business is it of mine to say no?
5: I, if he was patently mentally ill, I would try to restrain him from doing so, but...
6: Well, aren't you judgy? We got a lot more coming up. If you missed the segment, get the podcast Armstrong and Getty On Demand.
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6: He wasn't trying to say, he said, let them, he's talking about rent, let them take out Los Angeles. He was saying, you know, gas prices are too high, the small price. But still, you don't want to say that, the people in the city, we live here. Let them take out Los Angeles. Karen Bass, our mayor, was very upset. She immediately got on the phone with her travel agent.
7: That whole flap, which we never got into. Whatever.
8: Too dumb.
7: So why did the FBI show up at Ilhan Omar's house this morning at 6 and go through all her stuff? Nobody's exactly sure, but we'll keep our eye on that story. That's kind of juicy. And I got some great Columbus Day stuff. Washington Post with a really good version of why Columbus Day and then why not Leif Erikson and a lot of the stuff you've wondered before. It's actually pretty interesting, I think.
8: Fair enough. So here's the story all of America should be talking about. I mean, the Cornell 7, so-called Cornell 7 case, a bunch of college kids get wasted and have sex that some of them later regret, and now there's a lawsuit, which will probably be settled. I mean, I get it. There was some interesting stuff and some interesting topics and compelling testimony, but this is way bigger and more important and amazing. It's the Southern California couple who were arrested and charged with the abuse of 15 children. Horrible. I mean, it's horrible. It's a house of horrors. But nearly all of them were born to surrogate mothers. This is a 66-year-old Chinese immigrant or it's a dual citizen or whatever. The man, Guzhan Zhuan, and his wife, Sylvia Zasha Zhang, 39, both of Arcadia, California. They got this 10,000-square-foot plus mansion.
7: Whoa,
8: in the 10,000 LA suburbs.
7: Square feet.
8: Oh yeah, yeah. And these people made zillions of dollars in commercial real estate, okay? So this is so friggin' weird. Everybody should, like I said, should be talking about this. So this rich Chinese couple immigrates to the United States. They buy this giant mansion in the LA suburbs where they hire all sorts of women to give birth to all sorts of kids. They employ multiple nannies who supervise, physically discipline the children and quote unquote teach them and often physically abuse them. They're running a damn child farm. And nobody's talking about, wait a minute, who are these people? Why are they doing this? What is this all about? Because I think the media is hesitant. Well, I don't want to come off as like anti-immigrant or anything racist against Chinese. Actually, one of the lawyers is claiming any criticism of these people is anti-Chinese racism.
7: Oh, my God. I was about to say, why were they doing it? It's not known why they were doing it?
8: No, it's not clear at all.
7: Wow.
8: So let me get into some of the
7: details. What are the possibilities?
8: Yeah, we will brainstorm on this, and I'm sure you folks are too. So nannies used shoes and wooden sticks to strike toddlers, according to prosecutors. In at least one instance, prosecutors said Mr. Zhuan participated in the physical abuse by lifting a child into the air with one arm and repeatedly delivering blows to the child's head.
7: To execute him.
8: There was a 2-month-old who had head injuries that were utterly unsupported by the allegation that the kid fell out of bed, says Nathan Hawkman, the fabulous L.A. County District Attorney. The discipline was nothing short of physical abuse, beatings and punishment on a daily basis. They had school rooms where the kids were taught, and then they had punishment rooms that did not have cameras. But you could hear the kids' screams from those rooms. Why? But we're talking about the anyway, sorry. I'm obsessed with this story now. So this couple has 27 children in total. Investigators found a spreadsheet maintained by Mrs. Zhang with the names of 21 children. Since then, the couple has had another 6 children via surrogates, according to The New Yorker. Most of the children were taken into state custody last year and remain in foster care.
7: You are right, though, and this is a media question, but even if that woman was completely what she's now claiming raped, gang raped at a fraternity, why would that get more attention than this? This is a stunning. Nobody's heard this story.
8: It's a clear the Cornell one is a clear victim oppressor, men oppressing women narrative. So it fits the narrative.
7: You think abusing badly a dozen and a half kids or whatever,
8: including
7: it is.
8: Toddlers? Yes. Yeah. Says their attorney, if they weren't Chinese, they wouldn't experience this level of scrutiny. He is being unfairly scrutinized because he has so many children. The lawyer?
7: Yeah.
8: Wow, that's a break with precedent. there's no law against having all these children. They came to America because you have the freedom to have a large family. They just want to have a large family. And then listen to this, would you? So after the police investigation into the 2-month-old boy who had a serious head injury that was inconsistent with Mrs. Zhang's explanation that he had fallen out of bed, after the police investigation, one of the couple's nannies, Chun Mei Li, was charged with child abuse that was likely to cause death related to the baby's injuries.
7: Wow.
8: She fled to China to escape prosecution with the aiding and abetting of the lovely Mr. and Mrs. So she abuses their baby. They just want to have a big family, and they help her escape to China. This is evil. It's insidious. It's horrifying. It's gigantic. We're talking, there may be 30 kids. God knows how many.
7: Are they just mentally ill people?
8: Well, nobody knows, and they don't really get into speculating here in the New York Times account of this. And to their credit, they had the most complete coverage I've seen of this story.
7: So the little,
8: I ought to dig into the New York Times, the L.A. Times, or maybe Katie can.
7: The tiny bit of the story that I heard about, I assumed it was some sort of, they had all these kids so they could get all this government money. But you're saying they got wealthy on their own.
8: Yes.
7: Which means they're smart. What smart people decide to have 15 kids that they clearly don't want very much, or they wouldn't be
8: abusing
7: them.
8: Well, there were 15
7: them.
8: In the house at the time. It's 30. They got to have 30 kids.
7: Wow.
8: My initial thought, and I'm not claiming that this is
7: 30.
8: Right, but it's the first thing I went to, is they are at the behest of the communist Chinese breeding an army, a mini army of American citizens. That can then be used for the purposes of the Chinese Communist Party as part
2: Chinese
8: of their
2: asshole
8: 100-year marathon.
7: You'd think you would treat them better if you want them to do your bidding.
8: And I'm not saying they're right, but they are clearly treating these not as beloved children, but as soldiers to be crafted and turned into, you know, merciless agents of something. I mean, there is no. I mean, I hesitate to even say this because nobody needs to hear it. There is no reasonable explanation for having 10, 20, 30 kids, having them raised by nannies and regularly beaten if they don't conform to whatever training they're undergoing. This is a bizarre and horrifying case. So the deputy DA, Mackenzie Timori, said in court, the detectives were actively searching the couple's residence. They've found antique sculptures, millions of dollars worth of alcohol, cash, and bank statements for 200 different bank accounts and 70 corporate accounts. They also found multiple real and fake passports. Where are you, media? Where's Fox News? Where's the New York Post? Maybe they covered it and I missed it. Anyway, I will start working the rampant Chinese communist child abuse desk and make sure, you know what we need to do? We need to reach out to the prosecutors and figure out what they're willing to tell us.
7: Well, been in this industry my whole life, and it's always been mysterious how some stories catch on and some don't. But this seems like it's got a lot of very interesting parts to it.
8: Including just being honestly compelling for, you know, the protection of children. Anybody cares about children?
7: Wow.
8: Anyway, wow. Yeah, just insane. 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
18: Ernie. Dancing around. Looking for anything. Throw it in zone.
7: Niners game yesterday. So there are three undefeated teams in the NFL, the Niners, the Chiefs, and the Vikings. Currently, Tom Brady on the color commentary on that game yesterday, the Seahawks 49ers game. I really like his. I know some people hate him. I really enjoy it. I think he's really good.
8: I would agree. Yeah, I enjoy his work. Yeah. He was rocking the three-piece suit, trying to bring that back. Controversial.
7: Cool look, and also when he was holding his microphone, some people who are a fan of watches noticed his wristwatch, which I actually noticed myself because I had looked at that very watch at a store in Las Vegas when I was there with my son over the summer. $160,000 Patek Philippe watch.
8: Wow.
7: And when I looked at it, I was just in this store. And I said, wow, that's nice looking. And the woman came over and she spent a long time talking to me. She must have thought in Vegas, you can't tell who's got money and who doesn't by looking at them, sure. I guess. Yeah. I thought, how many of these do you sell them every 10 years, let alone, you know, a week or a month that you spent this much time talking to me? $160,000 watch. Really quite impressive, though.
8: Wow. Keeps perfect time.
7: Well, no, it's mechanical and it's just stunning what it does. It is a perpetual calendar. So it has the days, months, weeks, moon cycle in a mechanical watch, and you never have to change it for leap days, leap years, anything like that. It's got it all built in there, which is just an amazing piece of artwork.
8: It's mind-boggling.
7: Yeah, yeah, it really is mind-boggling. If you've ever seen, I've looked at the inside of those before. You can look at them online. The fact that people can craft that tiny little thing is really something, but Tom Brady sporting an $160,000 watch. That is something. I don't know if you saw 60 Minutes last night. The lead story, they had the new guy that runs the Secret Service, and they focused on the fact that there have been more threats on Donald Trump's life than any president in U.S. history, and how they have more threats just in general that they're keeping an eye on in the country than we've ever had, that it's just a crazy environment for all kinds of different reasons.
8: Right. All sorts of officials, too, from congresspeople to mayors to senators, all getting tons of threats to their lives. It's really ugly.
7: It is, and for a lot of obvious reasons. As Nora O'Donnell pointed out, Trump is incredibly polarizing, but I think everybody's going to be polarizing for here on out for a while. Biden was incredibly polarizing in his own way. We're just polarized. So we turn everything into polarizing. There's no doubt that Trump throws gasoline on the fire or whatever on a lot of different things. But I don't see this calming down when Trump leaves much. I could be wrong. I hope I'm wrong.
8: Depends who's elected, really.
7: The media environment and the way we're so siloed in we only hear our side of everything, which makes people feel very certain about a lot of things, and including certain about a lot of things that aren't true at all, doesn't help anything. And the fact that we're at war with at least one country or a couple of countries, depending on how you look at it, and they focused on the Iranian threats, on how, you know, you have groups of hundreds of thousands of people in there in Tehran in the square chanting death to American with signs, kill Trump and all that sort of stuff. So they got to keep an eye on that, but. A friend of mine who is in the biz, I texted him last night, and not in the media biz, but in the protecting
8: he's
7: people.
8: A jihadi?
7: Protecting people in our government biz back in the day, and he knows all these people. I said, what'd you think of that story in 60 Minutes? And so He forwarded me some information from this woman, Susan Crabtree, which apparently has really good sources about all this sort of stuff. And she said, my top line reactions to the mostly softball 60 Minutes interview with the new Secret Service director, Sean Curran, and his deputy, Matt Quinn. Kudos to Curran and Quinn for sitting down for the interview, showing a willingness to address very broad public concerns about protecting POTUS.

0: intent on the fat cat, lazy culture that we've heard about in recent years, the DEI, the Secret Service, that was just, they're really serious about reforming it. And I could see making the mistake of, since that's your whole thing, we're not ready for this. We're not sharp enough for this. We've got to kick ass, or you know, something terrible is going to happen. Are you ready for drone swarms? No, we're not. That's what you would say to your internal team. You know we're not ready for this. We need to work hard. I'm not sure you should say it publicly, though.
1: Hard to say. And maybe it was a funding thing. Who knows? Oftentimes, that is what people do with various departments. I thought all the drone stuff, though, was really, really interesting. Did you see the drone catcher thing?
0: I did.
1: Mm-hmm. That was wild. So even these drones you can put up in the air that have a net. And so if somebody flies a drone over the Super Bowl or gets close to wherever the president's speaking somewhere or whatever, we got this drone that we send up with a net. It goes over that drone and drops a net and catches it.
0: Right.
1: And brings it in. I hope that technology is good. I have a feeling, you know, following the war in Ukraine and Russia, that the technology changes on a sometimes like every couple day basis on who's got the upper hand going back and forth. So, man,
0: I like the devices they use that were they look like big shotguns that you could handheld, you know, net a drone to bring it down with, you know, interfering with its blades. Obviously, that's what the nets do. I mean, how many of those are you going to need to have handy? Like the entire top row of a stadium is
1: right.
0: Guys who have access to like 15 of those each or what?
1: Right. I guess I'm not surprised that Norah O'Donnell brought this up. Remember the story where they snuck Trump out in the food caterer thing because they were worried about an attack from Iran? That whole narrative of, but what about the other people in the cabinet and the reporters and everybody who you left on the plane? Is that fair? What are you talking about? That's such a dumb story to me.
0: You're a child, Norah. You're a child.
1: You're a child. Some people seem to be seriously upset. Or who knows? Maybe it was political performative nonsense. But
0: yeah. Yeah, she's a smart lady. She might have been thinking, some people are saying this, I'll bring that out because people want to hear it. So, right. I agree. But by using a decoy, the other people were still on the plane and they were at risk. Yeah, that's what a decoy is.
1: If you don't do that, you don't have a decoy, you see.
0: See, if everybody just got on the other plane, it wouldn't have... Do you not understand this?
1: We do a lot of segments. If you miss one, get the podcast, Armstrong and Getty On Demand. Subscribe.
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6: Campaign blitz continues. I'm Sue Guzman, Fox News. President Trump holding another rally to boost Republicans for the midterms. This one in Youngstown, Ohio. Fox's Mark Meredith.
7: President Trump wrapped up his remarks here in Youngstown. The president touched on the war in Iran, gas prices, why he feels it's so important for Republicans to retain control of both the House and the Senate. The reason he was here in Ohio, of course, is you have close contests in the governor's race as well as for the Senate contest, which is getting so much attention. You have John Houston running against Democrat Sherrod Brown. Sherrod Brown, a notable name in Ohio, of course, because he had served in the Senate up until he lost in 2020.

0: Before, and tonight, President Trump made his case why he doesn't want Sherrod Brown back at the U.S. Capitol.
1: The last time that Sherrod Brown and the radical Democrats had power, they gave us the worst inflation in American history.
0: Democrats, of course, pushing right back. The president was also interrupted a few different times by protesters.
2: President Trump says he had nothing to do with the search of a Minnesota Democratic congresswoman's home.
3: The president says he is not involved in the early morning raid of Minnesota Democrat Ilhan Omar's Washington, D.C. residence.
1: I think she's a terrible person, but that's really up to the DOJ. I have nothing to do.
3: The Monday morning search is raising concerns about Justice Department protocol to avoid investigative steps of political candidates close to an election. Omar, who was born in Somalia, is a frequent critic of President Trump. She calls the search baseless and an escalation of the president's campaign of political intimidation. DHS Secretary Mark Wayne Mullen has indicated there is an investigation into potential fraud of her family's immigration applications. At the White House, Jared Halpern, Fox News.
2: Six Flags temporarily closed. Closing nine roller coasters across six amusement parks after a person died and others were injured riding on a roller coaster in Georgia Monday. The park says it's doing so out of an abundance of caution. 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
4: Off the campaign for more than a week, roughly 9 days, I believe.
5: Yeah.
4: Your campaign said you had the flu. What happened?
5: Yeah, I got the flu, and I'm feeling much better, and I'm glad I had a chance to recover. You know, if you don't take the opportunity to get well, sometimes you can get even sicker, and so I'm glad we made the decision to just take the week, get better, and now I'm glad to be back on the trail.
6: That's the non-story around James Tallarico, the Democrat running for the Senate in Texas, who has a shot at winning, or at least did until today. Yes.
7: Yo.
6: You look confused before I get to the breaking news.
7: Well, no, I just like the conversation of your campaign says you had the flu. What happened? Well, I got the flu when I was sick and I thought I should recover. So I stayed at home.
6: It's a little weird that he went. A little weird that he went so dark, though. I mean, just like not talking to anybody, and nobody seemed to know where he was.
7: Right, including not saying, hey, by the way, James has the flu, so he's going to take a few minutes days to recoup.
6: When have you ever in your life been so sick for a dozen days that you wouldn't have been able to record a YouTube video or jump on the phone or something? I never have, including when I had cancer. Not for 12 straight days if I couldn't have had a phone call.
7: But didn't his campaign not even say anything
6: until
7: people started asking questions?
6: Right.
7: That's weird.
6: I know. That's why it is a strange story. But anyway, the Senate race in Texas, which is way closer than it should be, Elon Musk is about to jump into it big. Mark Halperin reporting that he's got four sources that Elon Musk and his people are now talking about spending a lot, with all capital letters, of money in Texas, just in Texas. They're looking to spend between $50 and $200 million just in Texas. $50 million from a guy in one state would be stunning. $200 is just, I don't even know what we're doing here.
7: Right, right.
6: Yeah, well, Elon lives in Texas and probably is specifically appalled because he lives there with the idea of a Democrat getting elected. And then I just saw a piece someplace about what's on the line. Oh, Matthew Continetti, who's really, really good, writing about what's on the line if the Republicans, he's going with the assumed Democrats are going to take the House. But what if the Democrats have the House and the Senate? And man, there's a lot of things that flow from that.
7: Sure.
6: So the whole Senate thing's a big deal. And Elon knows that.
7: Yeah. Yeah.
6: By the way.
7: Well, and I want to point out that, you know, Tallarico is he's not like Josh Shapiro. I mean, he's woke. He's a lefty.
6: Oh, right. So for the One More Thing podcast, I think we're going to play some Shane Gillis, the comedian who was the host of Saturday Night Live, and some of his monologue, which apparently is controversial. I don't even know what that means in the modern world, because if six people complain about something on Twitter, then the New York Post will say, you know, Twitter angry at, and you pick two people and
7: the internet
6: story
7: went crazy when, yeah, sure.
6: But anyway, I just saw that National Review responded to it, so it's reached some sort of level. Well, Shane Gillis talking about how women at gym dress like whores, and he used to look like a fat lesbian, and a bunch of different things that people found inappropriate. And what's interesting about that is Shane Gillis is the biggest comedian in the world. I was watching I watch a lot of YouTube stuff on stand-up for whatever reason, and I saw one with a roundtable the other day of all the biggest stand-up comedians around that aren't Shane Gillis, and they are asking. They're going through how various comedians have had this moment where they just dominate comedy, like Eddie Murphy did one point, and Seinfeld has, and they said, who's the biggest comedian right now? And everybody agreed Shane Gillis is by far the biggest thing on earth, and he sold out where the Eagles play three nights in a row. Nobody's ever done anything like that as a comedian before.
7: Wow.
6: And he football stadiums for college football where he just sells out instantly. And it's because of the politically incorrect stuff. That's what people love. So the fact that he goes on Saturday Night Live and does it, and it's not like Lorne Michaels didn't know what he was getting when you have Shane Gillis as your comedian. And his whole persona of jeans, pocket tee, and tennis shoes and just, you know, say whatever the hell he wants is so appealing, particularly to young people. I've seen him walk out on the stage in football stadiums for colleges, and just people go wild, and it's basically just reinforcing we should be able to say whatever we want about whatever we want. I think that's just the message.
7: Absolutely. Yeah. Yeah. It's a reaction to the just suffocation these youngsters are living under in their schools. Well, that school is like your whole life when you're young. Yeah. I think it's great. It's wonderful.
6: Well, we'll play some of that in the One More Thing podcast. Here's something to be angry about. If that's what you want. So I'd forgotten that Berkeley, California, invented the soda tax, which other people have since adopted. The ridiculous, ridiculous, there are too many obese people, so we're going to put an extra tax on pop, as if there aren't 8 million other fattening things that you can eat or drink that, you know, make us all overweight. French fries, donuts, you know, whatever the hell. Everything at Starbucks, which is worse than drinking a Coca-Cola. But anyway, Berkeley invented the soda tax, and now they're going to double it, they've announced.
7: Oh, my gosh. I thought they were going to repeal it because it's useless. No.
6: Reading the California Post version of this story, they're against it, of course. Voters in Berkeley are being asked to double the city's tax on soda, even as local businesses say they're already struggling with basic city services that go unmet, and questions are being raised about how the money gets spent and monitored. I can answer that without even reading the rest of this before I did, is how's the money being spent? Poorly. How's it being monitored? It ain't. is the answer to that question.
7: Ding.
6: Pretty much
7: Ding.
6: Always.
7: Right.
6: Mm-hmm. A financial review by the California Post identified serious financial irregularities involving the Berkeley soda tax's top recipient. Who's been getting the most money since, geez, when did they first pass this? 2000, whatever it was. A decade ago or something. Health Black Families, which is a good name because it's got, you like all three of those words, right? I like health. Oh, black, we got to help out the black people. Families, who's not for families? So you just take three positive sounding words and put them together. Health Black Families, a nonprofit that has been awarded more than $2.2 million in taxpayer money since the soda tax went into effect. The organization provides a number of community services targeting the African-American community, including a program called Thirsty for Change, as well as cooking seminars and tours of farmers markets.
7: Wow. Wow. Here you have the lettuce section. As you can see, there's a great deal of lettuce here.
6: I mean, before you even get to the fact that they aren't even doing this, I don't think, the fact that you should be taxed so that the money could be spent on tours of farmers markets for black families. I mean, I don't know what the hell that is.
7: Spreading the money to their cronies, yeah. All right, everybody keep together now. Let's move along. Here in this section, you'll see both arts and crafts. We'll take a moment to look around. There's some pot holders with amusing slogans printed on them, for instance. Hope everybody's enjoying it.
6: If anybody would like a macrame pot holder and a caramel apple, step over here. But in filings with the IRS, Healthy Black Families accounting records contain conflicting compensation figures, massive expenses that don't add up, and hundreds of thousands of dollars in unexplained legal fees, raising questions about how carefully Berkeley officials are tracking the money it doles out. I can tell you how carefully. Not.
7: Right.
6: A partner with this accounting firm who looked over the IRS records for the Post said that Healthy Black Families' returns show repeated failures in basic financial reporting. Another accounting professor they hired called the filings incompetent. Healthy Black Families listed more than $300,000 in miscellaneous expenses in 2024, roughly a third of their total spending without any required itemization whatsoever.
7: You see, we're handing out money to our relatives and our friends and just using paper thin pretexts for it. That's what we're doing. I think it can save us all a lot of time if we just agree on that.
6: And we've all been in around this sort of scam so much of our lives, we realize we don't even have to pretend at this point to, like, itemize these things. We don't even have to make it up. Because if you wanted to spend 10 minutes, you could come up with a piece of paper that says $40,000 for this and $32,000 for this and kind of try to pretend to justify it. You know, we needed a printer and we needed Wi-Fi and we needed phones and we needed, you know, but they don't even try because they know nobody's ever going to look.
7: Just call it miscellaneous.
6: From 21 to 24, the organization reported no independent voting board members. Nobody's voting on this stuff. They've reached a point where they don't even pretend to have members who they're getting tons of money, so they lie, but they don't even do it. No tax return review and no written conflict of interest, whistleblower, or document retention policies. So they don't have any policies around this.
7: They got to be thinking, come on, the bullet train. Right. The Medicare fraud, home assistance fraud. I mean, it's billions and billions. We're a few million.
6: They reported $250,000 in legal expenses in 2021 with no documentation that it went to a lawyer or what it would be for or anything like that. The CEO, Wilhelmina? It's a lot of syllables. Wilson, who draws a salary of roughly $120,000, did not respond to requests for comment. In her tax filings, her name and title were misspelled multiple times. It says you aren't even trying.
7: Wow.
6: Because you know you don't have to.
7: You got to get additional funding for literacy so you can spell your own name on your forms. Of course, that'll cost the taxpayers more.
6: You get there step by step, though, as people that are in the stealing taxpayer money business, as I said already, they catch on to the fact that, like, nobody's even looking. Don't waste your time. It'd take a while to come up with all these expenses and pretend what they are. Don't worry about it. Nobody ever looks.
7: Yeah. I've told this story more than once. As a child, a youngster, Gladys, there I was at my father's knee, and Jesse Jackson was in the news. We lived in Chicagoland, where I grew up, and he was a big deal in Chicago politics. And my dad explained how it works, and he said to me, son, here's what happens, is you get these organizations that are just cronies of Jesse and the company. They claim to be doing something good or worthwhile, so they get a bunch of tax money, and really the only thing they do for the money is make sure all the folks in the neighborhood show up and vote for Democrats again. That's how the system works. It's been true forever. It's true now. The fact that most Americans don't understand that that is government. That's not like a weird something that went wrong with government. No, that's the scam. That's the business they're in.
6: And I'll do my jihad one more time, even though it's never going to do any good. Hey, liberals! You're the ones that like these programs. Why aren't you the ones that are kicking ass and suing people and sending people to jail? We wanted the soda tax because we care about black families and obesity and all that sort of stuff. So we want programs that actually spend the money on those things. You're the ones who should care. I want to eliminate all the programs because I think they're all stupid. I don't think they work even when you try. So I want them all to go away as a conservative. But you like them, liberals. So why don't you police them?
2: Dealing with facts gives me headaches. I don't even want to try.
6: I seriously don't get it.
7: It's an unwillingness to do the hard, realistic work of appraising, costs and benefits. Intentions versus results. There's something in the progressive personality. They can't even take that on because their entire ego is tied up in the intentions.
6: You're right. There is a certain amount of, well, we went to the parade today. We carried a sign. Done and done. We've accomplished what we need to accomplish. No, right. You didn't accomplish anything. You went to a parade with a sign. That didn't actually change any policy.
7: We passed funding, taxing soda for the very black families that are most affected by diversity. Done and done.
6: Right. Right. Wow. That's wild. More on the way, there.
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8: 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Congressional control and President Trump's agenda hang in the balance. 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
1: Metallica's not here like some other entertainers to influence you with their bullshit, okay? We are here. No bullshit. We're here to forget about all the outside shit, okay? Metallica's agenda is love, energy, and heavy music, baby!
2: Gotta love that. James Hetfield of Metallica.
3: So if I go to a Metallica concert, what's the average age of the audience? Is it getting older now?
2: Oh, the last one I was at, which was a while back, it was a huge range. Yeah, old. Yeah, I mean, the OGs are well in the mid, gray hair territory, but
3: you have any idea,
2: kids,
3: Katie?
2: Come along every generation too.
4: Yeah, it was a pretty good span. I saw them in 2023 in LA, and there were, I'd say, like the young crowd that was mosh in the mosh pit and whatnot were probably all mid 30s.
3: Yeah, I just wondered what, because I hope that similar to the Shane Gillis being so popular, look, there's a real appetite for non-political correctness, and I hope there's a real appetite across ages for concerts where they don't feel obligated to take a side in the Palestine issue or whatever other issue.
2: Right.
3: They convinced somehow Ed Sheeran that you're a coward if you don't take a position on this stuff. F you, I'm a musician.
2: Yeah, it's that whole distorted funhouse mirror of the media and education. They're just so far left. And they teach everybody to be as obsessed with their obsessions. And out here in the real world, we're all living our lives and we're going to a concert. We want to hear some music. We don't want to be hit over the head with politics.
3: My premise doesn't make any sense anyway. I was kind of hoping that, I was thinking that, well, maybe it's an older audience that didn't grow up with political concerts as much. But no, I went to the Springsteen concert, and trust me, it was nothing but Hoka shoes at that thing. And it was all lots of politics. So.
2: Ugh. So we don't really have time to do this right now, but maybe in a couple of minutes we can. It dovetails beautifully with the Healthy Black Family story. And that is, yet another study has come out that makes it inescapably clear. You'll love this in blue cities. Virtually all recycling is a complete waste of time and money.
3: Well,
2: it's not doing anything.
3: Yes, it's not a waste of time, as I tell my son all the time, because he knows this. And so he throws everything just in random bins. I say, I'm going to get a fine. I know people have gotten fined. In my town, they fine you if they find plastic bottles in the thing where it's supposed to be paper.
2: Right. So I'm talking in a macro
3: put
2: sense.
3: It in the
2: it's
3: right
2: a complete
3: thing.
2: Waste of time. Yes.
3: So how dumb is that? Now you're getting to real Soviet Union sort of lifestyle here where you're just following government rules for no reason whatsoever because the government will punish you if you don't.
2: I would suggest that at this point, recycling is like a religious ritual.
3: Mm.
2: It's done with no good end.
0: Armstrong and Getty.
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3: Have you decided whether to join the Saudi strikes on the...
4: We may. We're going to look at it.
5: How soon?
4: We just found out about the recent attack. So we'll make a decision. We move very quickly.
6: So the Houthis blasted the hell out of the big, shiny, modern, beautiful airport they got in Riyadh, Saudi Arabia, killed a whole bunch of people, injured a whole bunch of people, and I got to assume Saudi Arabia ain't going to put up with that?
7: No, there's a limited amount they can do, though. They've been battling the Houthis on and off for a long time.
6: You can't have your airport in your capital city demolished like that. Mm-hmm. You're at war.
7: Yeah, but you're up against battle-hardened religious fanatics and with weaponry. Good, cheap, modern weaponry that can blast an airport, for instance. And the Saudis, like everybody, are getting low on interceptors.
6: Yeah, one analysis piece I read said there isn't much Saudi Arabia can do if we don't do it for them or with them.
7: Mm-hmm.
6: So,
7: well, and there's a limit to what we can do from the air.
6: Wow. Somebody's going to have to deal with this at some point, aren't they? Like put an army on the ground and wipe these MFers out?
7: How many folks do the Houthis have under arms? It's an enormous number. It's like a national army. A small national army, but a national army.
6: You want me to ask Grok?
7: Ask Grok. You ask the hard, the questions that need to be asked.
6: How many soldiers do the Houthis have under arms?
7: Here comes the answer via super intelligence. Actually, this is just regular AI.
6: I don't know if I speak with a lisp or what, but the voice texting often doesn't work.
7: Yeah. Yeah.
6: But here it goes. I'm waiting for the answer. I did Grok. Grok's the slowest of them.
7: Oh, please. Grok is, Grok really
6: so slow?
7: Dialed back. Elon's not willing to spend enough on tokens. I don't know.
6: Grok is dialed back. About 250,000. That's a lot.
7: Yeah, I was going to guess 300K, but anyway, it's a lot. Yeah.
6: Wow. Houthi sources claim they have more like 500,000. So, yeah, somebody, like, there'd hardly anybody on Earth other than us that could even do that.
7: Yeah, and I suspect, you know, I don't know if 500,000 is correct, but they're a, you know, quasi-national religious fanatic militia. And so, yeah, I'm sure they have recruiting arms out into the hinterlands of the various hell holes in which they operate, Yemen. Speaking of religious fanatics, I was thinking about this the other day, having come across this analysis about how recycling is a complete waste of time. Well, I'm sorry, that's an overstatement. Most recycling is a waste. It's ridiculous. It doesn't serve the purposes it claims to. In fact, it doesn't really accomplish anything. It's more like a religious ritual than anything else.
6: I live in a town where this is popular. It's popular in lots of places in California where you go to throw something away and there's like five choices of which garbage can to put it in. And I regularly have no idea. Is this landfill, compost, recyclable? I don't know.
7: Yeah, this guy actually...
6: things?
7: This guy writing this analysis lives in Denmark. He's in Copenhagen, and he finished an ice cream.
6: And he's standing there. It's pronounced Copenhagen.
7: It's actually not. So he was standing there looking at the 10 official categories in Denmark with his ice cream wrapper, knowing what to do.
6: That's what I've done. Is it a container? Kind of. Is it recyclable? What if it's recyclable and a container? Which one do I choose?
7: The bins embody an idea that's gone too far, that more recycling is always better. And he goes into the origin of the 1970s panic that the world is running out of resources. And then the case for recycling shifted to protecting the environment. And he says that argument has some merit. Recycling plastic can save oil, but heavy glass has to be collected, trucked, cleaned, and remelted. Almost anything can be recycled if you throw enough money and energy at it. But are the benefits worth the cost? Valuable materials were long recycled without government programs to make it happen. A century ago, scrap supplied about 30% of America's copper and close to 32% of recycled globally today. Of copper. Iron, steel, and construction debris are recycled because businesses find it profitable. But governments have increasingly pushed citizens to recycle paper, glass, and plastics worth less than the cost of collecting and processing them. And sometimes the environmental benefits made up the difference, but over time, the means has become the end.
6: Well, getting back to a previous topic, though, once you have the infrastructure in place of these big trucks that some company, a taxpayer paid for them, but some company got millions of dollars to build those trucks, and then the drivers, all the jobs and salaries of government employees, that's where the money is.
7: Yeah, they talk about the probably $50 billion spent around the world in the developed economies on recycling and how that money can't go to other things that do more good.
6: I might be paranoid, but I actually think the guy who drives a recycling truck in my neighborhood has heard me talking about this, that I think it's a scam and it's a job employment thing. And they just wanted, you know, to double the number of trucks and double the number of drivers and everything like that. Because he skipped me many times. And then I call and they say, your bin was too close to the car. And I thought, it wasn't even closer to a car than anybody else has been in this cul-de-sac. What the hell's going on here?
7: Wow. So he goes into the fact that each ton of carbon dioxide avoided, he was talking about the Denmark's program and the EU's program, and he says, but the costs far exceeded the benefits. Each ton of carbon dioxide avoided would cost nearly 4,000 euros, which is almost 50 times the European carbon price. Meaning emissions can be cut far more cheaply elsewhere. Even Gavin Newsom vetoed a bill tightening requirements for recycled content claims, having concluded that it would, quote, bring little benefit.
6: I get a feeling that when you book a flight, you don't donate the money to the carbon offsets. What, are you one of those people?
7: No.
6: Because it'll calculate it for you and tell you another $80 and you can offset your carbon footprint here.
7: No, I'd rather wad up the $10 bill and bounce it off the head of the guy sitting in the row in front of me.
6: At least you'd be amused for a few seconds.
7: Exactly, yeah, and then I'd have to fight the guy, and then I'd be on YouTube. Anyway, I like this part. Recycling for its own sake can do harm. For decades, rich countries collected low-value plastic and shipped more than a quarter of it to China and other poorer countries that promised to recycle it. But much of it was never recycled. One U.S. study found that about one-fourth of exported plastic scrap was unusable, and half of that was badly damaged. This trade fell sharply after China's import ban. But so anyway, virtue-signaling Western countries, rich countries, would say, we're recycling, we care about the earth.
6: Hey, China, here's our garbage, enjoy it.
7: Right, and then we'd send it over to third-world countries. They'd be like, yeah, fine, great, and then they'd incinerate it.
6: Hey, Somalia, here's a whole bunch of U.S. garbage. Yeah, thanks.
7: So some recycling clearly pays, but the question is how much? Japan, which publishes the world's best data on municipal waste, offers the answer. Offers an answer. One peer-reviewed study estimated the socially optimal recycling rate, the point at which benefits, including environmental ones, most exceeded costs, and it was 10%. A newer study found that municipal management costs alone were minimized at 7.6%. Recycle less and you miss cheap gains from metals and plastics. Recycle more and you pour ever greater resources into ever smaller gains, leaving society worse off. So take the most valuable stuff, the most recyclable stuff, do that. The rest of it, it's just going to the landfill anyway. So just stop pretending.
6: Right. We've talked about this many times. All the YouTube videos are out there of the garbage trucks coming by. Picking up the recycling and all, you follow them and it goes to the same place as all the other garbage.
7: You know, and I almost forgot because I read this several days ago. I've been sitting on it, but a much cited U.S. analysis imagined a suburban county designing its waste system from scratch. How do you get the best outcome? The most stuff recycled successfully, the best environmental outcome, all of it. You're starting from scratch. It tested every combination of recycling, landfill, incineration, anaerobic digestion, and the best social outcome, collect everything in one bin. Blue towns, send it to a central sorting plant, pull out recyclables and organics by machine, turn the organics into biogas. That's so important, the biogas. Oh. That's what I say. Oh, it's biogas. I'll bet it's biogas. Yeah, anyway, turn the organics into biogas and soil amendment and burn the rest.
6: Do they have the biogas in Copenhagen?
7: Roughly half of the waste ends up incinerated, 38% digested, 12% recycled. One bin instead of 10 with the best mix of low cost and environmental benefit delivered by machines rather than by hectoring households and making them sort into five bins, then finding
6: them. You're going to have to fire half the drivers. Get rid of a bunch of trucks and a whole bunch of bins that taxpayers are buying. So somebody's getting the money.
7: Always vote Democrat. Yes.
6: What a scam.
7: Kicking the biogas. Yes.
6: What a flipping scam.
7: There's a foul ball. Oh, that caught the catcher right in the biogas. Oh, golly gee. Yeah, it's like a religious ritual now. And I don't mean that disrespectfully to religious rituals. Why do you do a religious ritual? It's to remind you of your common beliefs and worships. It's to bind you together as a community. And that's what recycling is. It's just a religious ritual.
6: Well, I know people who swear by it. Feel like they're doing something. I would just roll my eyes. You're not doing anything.
7: No, it's a faith that they share. They just won't admit it.
6: I got off the whole recycling thing back when I was still naive and not paying attention enough. A couple of different times I saved up a bunch of, I don't even remember what it was, bottles, cans, something like that, and went down to the recycling place. They didn't give a crap. They had no interest in helping me. Everybody's just sitting around scrolling their phones or smoking, or I don't remember what they were doing at the time. But there was nobody, and I tried that a couple of different times. They had no motivation whatsoever to deal with people. I was like, well, if you don't care, I don't care. So in the garbage it went.
7: Mm-hmm.
6: I'm not going to go through this whole thing for a nickel if you don't even give a crap.
7: Right.
6: It's a scam, top to bottom.
7: Yeah. Mm-hmm.
6: Congratulations. You've signaled to your friends that you're a hippie.
7: Damned hippies.
6: I agree. I will finish strong next.
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1: You know, coming out of our recycling conversation, about to go into the Columbus Day / Indigenous Peoples Day, we live in such an absurd time of... No wonder so many people check out, and I don't know what the young people like my kids, I don't know what they're going to make of. They're just going to ignore all this crap, or I have no idea. But, I mean, there's so much absurdity about. Way more than when I was a kid.
2: Yeah, yeah. A lot of it comes from the Howard Zinnification of American education, I think.
1: Well, yeah, but the recycling thing is absurd.
2: Mm-hmm.
1: The... Blue states doing Indigenous people and red states doing Columbus Day and fighting over it is absurd. There's nonstop absurdity around us.
2: And if it all went all one way, all the other way, or disappeared completely, nobody's lives would change.
1: Anyway, I was reading this piece in the Washington Post. He reached the Americas centuries before Columbus. Why doesn't he get more credit? It's the Leif Erikson story that we've heard most of our lives.
2: Anti-Viking bias, that's why.
1: It basically comes down to he just didn't have good PR.
2: Yep.
1: Columbus had really good PR, but Leif Erikson, a Viking, more or less, landed in Canada, and not just landed there and discovered it, but they built a year-round outpost that was a station for ship repair and staging ground for voyages further south. They were there for a long time. They fought and traded with Indigenous peoples. At least one woman gave birth. There aren't many records because this was in the year 1000. That's part of the problem. They got here so early that there just wasn't a lot of communication and written record and all that sort of stuff in the year 1000. But clearly in a more impressive thing than what Columbus did in terms of they actually established a colony for a while. Leif Erikson did himself, stayed there a while. But half a millennium before Columbus and just kind of lost to history.
2: I think it's probably because it didn't have any ongoing effects, really.
1: But Columbus never set foot in North America. Leif Erikson did.
2: Right.
1: But then it gets to this.
2: Vinland, right?
1: Yeah, Vinland.
2: Vineland, yeah.
1: But then you get to the stuff that you've talked about every single year on our stupidest holiday, Columbus Day. I used to mock Columbus Day back before it became a political thing. I just thought it was dumb that it was a holiday. Columbus benefited from a strong Italian-American lobby during a period when Italian immigrants to the United States were subjected to sometimes violent discrimination. We had our first Columbus Day in 1792 on the 300th anniversary. In 1891, a mob in New Orleans lynched 11 Italian immigrants out of hatred of Italians.
2: Wow.
1: Isn't that something? So the following year, President Benjamin Harrison proclaimed October 12th a national holiday, lobbying by the Knights of Columbus, a Catholic fraternal order prominent to Italian Americans, led to the proclamation in 1937 by Roosevelt. And it was all about reaching out to that group and a little bit of embarrassment and sadness over what had happened to Italians there for a while.
2: Right, an almost George Floydian backlash against the, admittedly an unpleasant episode, and I get lynching a bunch of people, calling that unpleasant is a bit of an understatement, but you know what I mean.
1: So South Dakota, my home state, led the way in replacing Columbus Day with Indigenous Peoples Day. If you don't know South Dakota like I do, it's a pretty big on the whole Native American Indian thing, because it was going on until the early 1900s. Really. In 1989, 500th anniversary of the Columbus voyage, South Dakota

0: Columbus or renamed things or whatever. And none of it, like you said at the beginning, makes anyone's life any better or worse at all. It has no effect.
1: Tribal signaling.
2: Armstrong and Getty wrapping up their show as they always do with final thoughts. Anyway, 0-2.
0: Appreciate the effort. Here's your host for final thoughts, Joe Getty.
1: Hey, let's get a final thought from everybody on the crew to wrap things up for the day. Wouldn't that be delightful? Let's start with Mike Hansen, executive producer Hansen, filling in for Michelangelo in the control room. Hansen, final thought.
3: God, I'm just bummed that my Scots, Viking, Ukrainian background doesn't give me a special day. Where's right. my special day?
1: You'll get nothing, Viking boy. Go piss in your longboat. Katie Green, our esteemed newswoman, has a final thought. Katie?
4: That sounder we just played reminded me, every time someone goes, anyway, my brain always goes, 0-2.
1: 0-2, yeah.
4: Every time.
1: The great Vince Scully. Jack, final thought?
0: I'll skip mine since we're out of time. What's yours?
1: Mine was going to be a little longish. We have a minute? All right. Girl playing high school softball. All of her teammates say, that girl on the other team looks like so much like you. She could be your sister. Both adopted. It was her sister. She had never met her biological younger sister. And they got acquainted and now have a relationship.
0: Wow.
1: Cool. Isn't that amazing?
0: Yeah.
1: Happened in Montana.
0: Oh, darn. Armstrong and Getty wrapping up another grueling 4-hour workday.
1: Heartwarming. 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
0: Yeah, a lot of good stuff. We'll have a lot of good stuff tomorrow. That's what we do. Good stuff every single day. He says, just trying to add words to kill time until we get to the end of this music.
1: Tick, tick, tick.
0: Got a good One More Thing podcast today, so I hope you check that out. See you tomorrow. God bless America.
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6: Down to the midterms. I'm Ted Lindner, Fox News. President Trump campaigning for Republicans on Monday night in Youngstown, Ohio, as the party faces crucial midterm races. Fox's Kristen Goodwin with more.
7: President Trump praising Ohio Senator John Husted.
8: 22 days from now, Ohio is going to defeat Sherrod Brown and elect John Husted to the United States.
7: Also telling folks to get out to vote for GOP gubernatorial candidate Vivek Ramaswamy.
8: But he's a friend of mine. Vivek Ramaswamy, you.
7: The president saying a vote for Republicans will protect Ohio values and jobs.
8: More money in your pockets, bigger paychecks for your families, lower taxes, less crime.
7: Ramaswamy faces Democrat Amy Acton in the race to succeed Republican Governor Mike DeWine, who is term limited. Husted, an incumbent senator, faces Democratic challenger, former Senator Sherrod Brown. Kristen Goodwin, Fox News.
6: A protester also interrupting the president's speech in that rally and attacked by multiple attendees. The protester was then escorted out of the arena. President Trump pushing Russia and Ukraine to stop targeting energy infrastructure. Fox's Jared Halpern.
9: Following President Trump's announcement of an energy ceasefire between Russia and Ukraine, strikes on oil and

0: and gas facilities have not ended.
1: But all I know is that Zelensky and Putin have to get together and end that ridiculous war.
0: Zelensky says he'll agree to the ceasefire, but says Russia has not responded. President Trump has criticized Ukrainian strikes on Russian energy targets.
1: I think actually Putin wants to make a deal more than Zelensky.
0: The president agreed to a deal for Russia to supply diesel to the U.S. and global markets. At the White House, Jared Halpern, Fox News.
2: National League Championship Series Monday night in Milwaukee. The Brewers take a 2-0 lead over the Dodgers after their 7-4 win. In Tampa Monday night in the ALCS, the Guardians took game one 7-3 over the Rays. 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
6: All across America, we are Red Eye Radio. He is Eric Hurley and I'm Gary McNamara. Welcome and good morning.
2: Hi.
6: I'm just sitting here reading a Jonathan Turley's USA Today column.
2: Yeah.
6: From yesterday, actually. And he talks about the fact across the country, a curious trend is taking hold in the Democratic Party. The left has found God in politics. As Politico noted most recently, Democrats are running for Congress by leaning on their Christian bona fides. Democrats hope that they have found the key to political salvation in states like Texas. However, as Democratic candidates like Texas senatorial candidate James Tallarico campaign on their religious credentials, the result has been to insert faith into a broader political debate, which now includes questions ranging from the gender of God to whether Christians have to believe that Jesus actually existed. And just goes on and on about, you think about it. I mean, Tallarico, for example, using his religion to promote, you know, that the Bible actually promotes abortion.
2: Yeah.
6: Remember
2: yeah.
6: that one?
2: Yeah.
6: And God is non-binary. I mean, just all the stuff that they are throwing out. It goes, the Republicans have long emphasized faith-based politics, and the new Democratic shift has created arguably the most religious-themed election season in modern history. For a country with strong separation of church and state values, the sudden shift towards religious test, he didn't say constitutional, by the way, he said values. Mm-hmm. The sudden shift towards religious testimony is one of the most surprising changes in American politics in decades. The result has been a debate over the charter of candidates based on their religious views and association. This is great, though. Morality and faith has long been a part of American politics. However, the November midterm elections at times have sounded like the candidates are running for the College of Cardinals instead of Congress.
2: I love it.
6: Said, for more secular votes, the debate has the unnerving sense of a very uncomfortable sense. For religious voters, it can be equally unnerving as religion is reduced to political sound bites and bumper stickers. His statement that, you know, talking about Tallarico, has long leaned heavily on his identification as being religious as a support for everything from transgender boys playing in girls' sports, a stance he recently changed, to abortion to immigrants. His statement that God created six genders, something he also recently walked back, and that God is non-binary has become the focus of the campaign. In addition to declaring that God is not a Christian, he has insisted that the Bible supports abortion. I love this. Figures such as Reverend Robert Jeffers, pastor of the First Baptist Church, publicly denounced Tallarico as not a Christian and evil. His candidacy has even led to a new political expression, Pinos, pastors in name only.
2: All right.
6: Wow.
2: Yeah.
6: Even Tallarico's church, St. Andrew's Presbyterian Church, has drawn intense scrutiny. A member of the church clergy allegedly admitted in an undercover recording that most of its members are likely agnostic or atheist. Tallarico himself once publicly declared, "I always think of myself as a Christian who hates Christianity."
2: Yeah.
6: Wow. The minister of his church said in a video, We have no way of knowing if Jesus really existed any more than we have of knowing that the original Buddha ever existed. And whether or not Jesus existed doesn't really matter to me. The fact remains that the message was delivered by someone named Jesus, supposedly, and it could have been made up for all I know. End of quote.
1: Wow, that's faith, isn't it? Hey.
6: Well,
1: I don't know if it's true. I mean,
6: the fact is,
1: I'll see you next Sunday.
6: Democrats are not becoming more religious. They're perverting. You know, the dogma of different faiths.
1: It's a weird reverse psychology that they've been trying for a while. Let's not forget, this is the party that years ago booed God at their convention.
6: Can we get back to the good old days of booing God?
1: Boo God! Boo Creator! Yeah, this is who they are.
6: You know, my suggestion to you is if you're not religious in any way, just think about the fact that you really don't know. So you may not want to come down as hard on God by booing him.
1: That's right. I felt weird saying that mocking the Democrats. In fact, Alan got up and moved away a little bit just in case lightning strikes.
6: Just hedge your bets a little bit here.
1: Yeah.
6: You know, and
1: yeah. It's just, you know, again, it's this weird reverse psychology. It really is. And, you know,
6: I figured he was going to come out. I mean, I think the best thing for Tallarico, he should have said, look, I've been on a 9-day Christian retreat.
1: That's what he should have said. I've been praying all this time.
6: Right, I've been praying.
1: And paying the pollsters. But I, you know, there's, by the way, the 9-day thing is weird. This close to the election. I don't know where he was, but it's weird.
6: It really is.
1: Yeah, and it one, because if it's neck and neck, and in some polls he's leading it. I'm just saying, if he believes this, if his camp believes this, it's when you turn the energy up. You're making 9 stops per day, not 1 stop every 9 days. And you don't, and you remember when Beto and what's his name, the Republican who's I'll think of his name.
6: When they drove around.
1: Yeah, they drove around Texas together.
6: Yeah.
1: Showing that they could be friends. Yeah. Mm-hmm. Right.
6: Heard.
1: Who picked the radio station? Will Hurd, yeah. Who picked the radio station? That's what I, and which radio station did they listen to? What kind of music did they listen to on the way? But no, this is when you get out there and you're in every town. You know, you're out there. You're everywhere.
6: They listen to Skater Boy over and over.
1: Yeah, exactly. Again. You know, all they had to do is drive. Basically, if you think about it, they only had to drive their own districts. You know, Tallarico's got a massive state to cover.
6: I just forgot what I was going to say here. It was on the entire thing of the whole, you know, Christian thing. And it just popped out of my mind.
1: Weird reverse psychology that they've been trying for a long, long time. We all know exactly what it is. It's mockery is what it is.
6: Oh.
1: It's mockery of the Christian faith.
6: I think it was Miranda Devine who said it in the New York Post. She just said, she goes, look, they have no credibility. After Biden, they have no credibility.
1: Right.
6: People will start guessing that you're trying to hide something because you should have been clear. If I'm going to be out day one, I'm like, I've got the real bad flu. Here's where I am. You want your campaign to know. You want everybody to know.
1: I would have been online every day even with that.
6: Yeah, that's the thing that's bizarre about the entire thing.
1: Right. Yeah.
6: Is you disappear. You don't say anything.
1: Right.
6: But then again, you can sit there and say, look, I need to paint Republicans as conspiracy theorists. So I'm just going to disappear for 9 days. And maybe feed them something and have the influencers go crazy and then go, ha, ha, ha, no, here's where I was.
1: Yeah. Mm-hmm. Yeah.
6: Anything is possible with the, you know, with the Democrats. By the way, I saw a thing in Fox News doing a, you know, finally we're going to release it. The whole world will know we're doing a documentary on how the Russia collusion hoax was actually a thing done by the Democrats. The world will finally know. It's like, no, they won't. You're only playing it on Fox.
1: Yeah.
6: If CBS did it.
1: Right. The people who watch Fox already know.
6: Right. If 60 Minutes did it, yeah.
1: Yeah. The people who watch Fox could have written it for you.
6: Yeah, exactly. But it's like they were bragging like, all right, now the world's going to know. It's like, no, they're not. It's Fox. And, yeah. And I'm not criticizing them for doing it. It's how they promote it, that this is going to break it out to the general public. And no, it's not.
1: Yeah, right. Next thing you know, we're going to release it in theaters. On a limited run, two theaters. One in Texas, one in Oklahoma.
6: The Kennedy Trump Center will open for one night only.
1: Exactly. You know, excuse me. Yeah.
6: The Trump Kennedy Center.
1: Yeah. Careful. We'll get in trouble. Yeah. In Panavision, Panorama. You know, the entire thing of this ridiculous nature of the left. It's Michael Moore on with Sean Hannity. I'm a better Christian than you are. Did you go to church this Sunday? Remember that whole thing? Remember that back and forth? And then asking Sean Hannity, you know, well, what was the sermon about? What was the sermon about? And it's, you know, it, which goes back to Mark Halperin grilling Ted Cruz about whether he's really of Cuban descent or not. Let's hear some Spanish, Mr. Cruz. What kind of food, what kind of Cuban food do you like? Who's your favorite Cuban band?
6: Exactly.
1: It was just stupid. You know, and this is what they do.
6: Now, you look at Mark Halperin today.
1: Mm-hmm.
6: And I don't hear him say anything as stupid as that. What changed in him?
1: Edibles.
6: I mean, back then.
1: I don't know if he's doing edibles or not. I don't know.
6: Because that was one of the dumbest interviews with Ted Cruz I've ever seen.
1: It was so stupid.
6: I mean, that's like somebody coming up to me. I heard you say that you're of Irish descent.
1: Yeah.
6: Well, what kind of Irish music do you listen to?
1: Yeah.
6: Do you like U2? No. then you.
1: Right. What? No, I mean it's.
6: You know what are your credentials to show that you're Irish? Do you like Irish food?
1: Yeah.
6: Actually, I've never had corned beef and cabbage.
1: Right. What about
6: my whole
1: Sinead
6: life.
1: O'Connor? Do you like Sinead O'Connor?
6: Right. I've never had a green beer.
1: Yeah.
6: Well, then you truly are not from Irish descent.
1: Right.
6: Hey, I like golf.
1: Yeah.
6: I play golf over there.
1: I don't even like the color green. Oh no. I'm going to be kicked out of the club.
6: Did you support the Green New Deal? No. Yeah. Then you're not Irish.
1: Then you're not. Is your
6: You know how socialist Ireland's becoming?
1: Yeah. Where's your shamrock?
6: That's true.
1: That's. You know,
6: I got to see what's going on with that. I got to see.
1: You should have ordered one of those cheap little necklaces that's not even real gold, just with a shamrock hanging off of it.
6: I might see if I can find a cheap one.
1: See if you can find one.
6: And then if he has me do another scene, I'll wear that shamrock.
1: Yeah. Like if he tells you at some point, you know, like dress up, then put the, you know, put the clothes on and then put the, or a shamrock ring. That would be even better.
6: Just for people who don't know, I've like the last year I've been involved in a mockumentary on the mob.
1: Yeah,
6: it's a you know fake documentary.
1: Right, because
6: you
1: know? there's no safer thing to do than mock the mob.
6: Yes, it's a
1: publicly.
6: Well, he's actually got a former mobster as part of that I think has a. Has a scene in it.
1: Yeah.
6: You know, so, but in well, this,
1: in
6: this
1: good mob project, right. Project would, yes.
6: In this mockumentary, I'm an Irish mobster, just so people know. And he calls me Shamrock.
1: Yeah. You know? Yeah.
6: And I'm the only Irish one. It's like he embraced me. And I think one of the things, I don't know if, I have no idea what it's going to be. I know that they finished like stuff. I don't know, you know, where it is. And I haven't seen any of it yet.
1: Right.
6: But, you know, I'm, you know, it's actually, I actually based, because he wants a lot of you know, ad lib in there. You know, and it's really great because almost everything I've done has been first take. You know, you come up with an idea, you throw it out, he goes, I like that, let's go with that. Because he wants it to be in the mockumentary style where it's not scripted.
1: Right.
6: So if you're not sure and you go, well, and then you think something in your head and you say it, he goes, okay, it sounded like, didn't sound like you were reading that or it was memorized or anything.
1: Right, yeah.
6: So, but yeah, I'm the Irish mobster and he took me in. And one of the things I said was, you know, he's not a racist or a bigot. He only cares about his green, and that's why he hired me, because I'm the only Irish guy in the mob.
1: Right.
6: You know, so.
1: You're the Irish connection.
6: Yeah. He did say when we had this great big scene in a pizza place, and he goes, yeah, we were thinking of whacking you, but we don't know yet. I've been with you for a long time.
1: That's the way it works.
6: Well, but yeah, so that's why when we talk about the Shamrock. So when we talk about the Shamrock thing, just for anybody who didn't hear us talk about it before,
1: they wouldn't even need you for the scene. It would just show, like, you know, just do it in the graveyard, just doing it, you know, where everybody's standing around going, oh, Shamrock should have kept his mouth shut.
6: And around my headstone, there's all these little shamrocks growing.
1: Yeah, right. Exactly. He's going to come back and haunt us all.
6: He did do a scene. I don't know where it's going. He did do a scene where he was at Lee Harvey Oswald's grave.
1: Yeah.
6: And that's where he's like, what am I doing here? What's the point? What's the message?
1: Yeah.
6: The documentary film crew brought him out there.
1: Right.
6: And and I don't know what the message is. I just told him, I go, I think it's a great scene.
1: Well, with the state fair going on, he could go out and do something surrounding Bonnie and Clyde's car. They still have that on display at the fair?
6: Well, we actually, the pizza place is right across the street.
1: Yeah.
6: In Cedar Hill, Texas, from a barber shop that was used to be a bank that the Bonnie and Clyde gang robbed.
1: Right. Yeah. Yeah. Yeah. So they need to go film the car.
6: Exactly.
1: Yeah.
6: All right.
1: I don't know where we... Oh yeah. Tallarico. What a weirdo, huh? What a weirdo.
6: We are Red Eye Radio.
1: Brought to you by Hotshot Secret.
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0: We are Runner Radio. He is Eric Cronin. I'm Gary McNamara. I would love to know the details of the warrant and what investigators believe they have on Ilhan Omar.
1: So sources are saying something about her dad, misleading authorities on documents. I mean, it's kind of all over the place, but we really don't know for sure. And that, you know, because when that was brought up in a few articles, I thought to myself, well, okay, does that mean she helped him or she was holding proof that there was information, false information on documents that he claimed and they were, it just happened to be at her home? I don't know.
0: The DOG later said the investigation was criminal in nature.
1: Yes.
0: On immigration or something else?
1: Don't know. That's, I really don't know. I would love to see. We will eventually. Eventually it all will come out. But I was very curious as to what's going on here.
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5: And he is Eric Harley, and I'm Gary McNamara. Finally, somebody has written a detailed article on something that you and I have talked about for the longest time.
6: Yeah.
5: And this is the entire political narrative of getting back to the good old days when things were much better. And, you know, we've talked about our fathers. You know, my father always would say, when were the good old days? I was working three jobs. And finally, you had John Puri of National Review actually crunch the numbers and look at how much did things cost back then as compared to now. And he does look and he goes through a ton of different things saying, okay, you might not want to count this. You may not want to count this. You may not want to count this. For example, he said, and he writes, goes, economic nostalgia has proven a potent force in modern American politics. Social media feeds are filled with decades-old receipts and price tags to show how cheap things used to be. Populists in both parties allege that most families can no longer support themselves on one parent's income as they once did. Many claim that the essential components of middle-class lifestyle have become less affordable over the past several decades. For the most part, this message resonates with Americans. Consumer sentiment measured by the University of Michigan is at a record low. And the high and rising cost of living dominates polls of voters' most important issues. For many adults, the 80s and 90s were the golden age of affordability, at least within their living memory, and everything has gone downhill since. And then he goes through the these are claims that deserve scrutiny, right? By any metric, Americans' incomes have risen significantly since the late 20th century, both in nominal terms and adjusted for inflation. There is a legitimate debate over how much incomes have grown, but not over whether they're higher than they used to be. We can check hourly compensation, weekly earnings, personal income per capita, median personal income, median household income, median family income, or any other relevant metric. All the lines point in the same direction, yet rising incomes, even inflation adjusted, do not necessarily mean that the standard middle class lifestyle has become more affordable. For one, a larger percentage of married couples now have two earners than in the 70s and earlier, which naturally boosts household income. Two workers can afford to buy more things than one worker, of course, but it's hard to call that a gain in broad affordability. The components of the Consumer Price Index, which measures general inflation, may also not line up with a typical family's budget over time. He said, so to answer all of this, and he goes, oh, nor can we wave away affordability concerns, pointing to technological progress. Yes, Americans now enjoy far more modern luxuries, such as air conditioning and cell phones, at far lower prices than they once did. But these conveniences never made up a large share of household budgets, so their value is purely additive. The question at hand is whether the essential facets of life have gotten costlier for families. And he said, to do this, we have to look at the consumption side of the American ledger, not the income side. You know, so you take that out. You look, what are people actually spending? He goes, the Bureau of Labor Statistics has for decades had data on consumer expenditures in that category and breaks it further down by household type. The data is available from 1972 on. The most recent data is from 2004, allowing us to look at regular 10-year intervals. And then he said he, you know, used artificial intelligence and went through everything to, you know, to lay it all out for everything that we buy. And he said in many categories, expenses as a share of household income have gone down since the 1980s, even as overall spending has gone up. Believe it or not, this is interesting. American families used to spend over 5% of their income, or more than $5,500 per year, in inflation-adjusted dollars on clothing and footwear. Today, families spend only 1.9% of their income on apparel, just over $3,000 per year. Those numbers align with the collapse in real clothing prices in the 21st century, even as we buy more clothing than ever before. We have a lot more clothing, but it's gone down drastically.
6: By the way, Senator Fetterman spends $12 a year.
5: Exactly. Entertainment and recreation have gotten far more affordable, rising slightly in real terms since 1984, but falling as a share of income from 4.9% to 3.2%. Yes, sporting events and concert tickets have gotten pricier, but consider the savings on televisions, in-home viewing, and music. In this category, Americans consume more entertainment than at any point in history. And that's true when you look at it.
6: Yeah.
5: Well, I look at it, for example, just my phone.
6: Mm.
5: I think my phone is the plan and the insurance and everything else is probably about $90 or something like that.
6: Mm.
5: 90 or 95.
6: Okay.
5: I was spending $200 a month just for long distance 35 years ago.
6: Oh, yeah. And you had to stand there next to a wall to do it.
5: Yeah, exactly. Other miscellaneous expenses have also shrunk. Personal care spending has fallen from $1,500 in 72 to $1,300 in 2024. Reading expenses have dwindled, tragically, from a peak of $485 in 1984 to a mere $189. But that doesn't count because people just don't read. Life and personal insurance used to eat up 2.5% of income, now 0.5%.
6: Hmm.
5: The greatest triumph is the spending on food. As a headline figure, meals have declined from around 15% of budgets in 1984 to 9% today, and spending has risen by only $1,000 real in those 40 years. That's plenty respectable. Look under the hood, though, and the news is even better. Food at home, meaning grocery spending, has gone from 9.2% of incomes to 5.5%. Food away from home has also fallen from 5.6% to 3.5% of income, even as families eat out much more often. In fact, across all American consumers, spending on food away from home has now surpassed food at home. If that isn't a rise in living standards, I don't know what is. It was one area where spending has grown by quite a lot is education. In 84, families spent an average of $1,375 adjusted for inflation on schooling and relative activities. That amount has more than doubled to $3,213. This bucket also includes child care, so rising costs for families with young children have certainly contributed. However, qualifications are necessary. First, education has never been a large chunk of families' budgets and remains small today. It took up 1.3% of pre-tax income in 72. It takes up just 1.9%. Second, much of the rise in spending comes from increased consumption of education services. A substantially greater share of high school graduates attend college than in the 70s and the 80s. Far more students graduate from high school to begin with. Average spending has also risen as many parents send their children to more expensive private K through 12 schools and pricier universities. These are improvements in living standards that cost money, certainly, but improvements nonetheless. Sending your kids to a public school and a public university or to no college at all, though, is still a path that many families take, and so their costs have not gone up. Mm. Transportation, by contrast, is much less optional expense. Since 72, transportation spending has risen from 15,000 or 16,000, I'm rounding off, to 20,000, with the bulk of that spending on vehicle purchases, but changing household choices can explain much of the trend. The biggest jump in spending was in the 80s when many families transitioned from owning one or zero vehicles to two or three. And that, boy, that is true, is it not?
6: I don't remember. As a kid, mom and dad, of course, both drove. I don't, except for when dad bought a Karmann Ghia, kept it for about 6 months. Mm-hmm. I don't recall my parents until much later, until dad was out of the Air Force, having two cars.
5: Yeah, it didn't happen for our family until the 90s.
6: Yeah, yeah, I remember, somewhere in the mid-80s, I think, for dad.
5: Yeah, it might have been, maybe it was late 80s, I don't know. I can't remember right now, but right. I remember when they had one car, and my father used to carpool. They used to carpool to work.
6: I used to
5: carpool to work.
6: Yeah. You know, for my dad, I think it was easy. I'd have to ask him, but I would assume that it was easy going to the Air Force Base in San Antonio, mainly, is where that would have been.
5: But since that shift in the 80s, transportation spending has shrunk from 18.5% of income to 11.7%. Vehicle purchases in particular have fallen from 8.1% to 4.8%, and spending on motor fuel has fallen from 4.7% to 2.4% of income. For families with a now standard number of cars, it has never been more affordable to get around. Now they're saying, true, new vehicle prices have leaped recently, but there's been a broader shift towards costlier models. But three quarters of vehicle sales are used cars, and those prices have risen slower than inflation.
6: Yeah.
5: Plus, inexpensive new cars are still available, though not nearly as popular. Even with gas at $4 a gallon, transportation still isn't as big a budget burden as it used to be. They talk about, healthcare is more expensive.
6: Mm-hmm.
5: But they go, but healthcare's gotten a lot better.
6: Yeah.
5: Technological and pharmaceutical advances have raised life expectancy.
6: Right.
5: And there's so many things now that you can get from medical care. But overall, as we saw, medical care is not something you're using all the time. But
6: right.
5: It's the point
6: right.
5: that the good old days weren't, like my father always said, the good old days were never as good. And my dad, being 100 years old, probably has a greater memory than, had a greater memory of what was going on than people who weren't 100 years old.
6: Well,
5: because he grew up through it.
6: My mom has told the story, and her oldest sister before she passed, told the story of them driving around during the Great Depression. They drove around Texas from town to town looking for work so that my grandfather could work. And he enlisted in World War II fairly late at age. He was 38. when he enlisted in 44. So it, you think about, you know, you think about what they had to do. By the way, when he came back after, you know, World War II, when he came back, it went right back to doing what he was doing before. Now, there, the job situation had changed. There was some expansion going on. He worked in oil fields and hauling equipment for oil fields after that. And then the work became more consistent. They were able to settle down and not have to travel all over the state looking for work because the Great Depression was over. But still, it wasn't easy. I mean, he was working every day that he could.
5: Housing. We'll get to that one. That's really the final one. Next, we are Red Eye Radio.
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1: We are Red Eye Radio. He's Eric Carney, and I'm Gary McNamara. And finally, when we look at economic nostalgia, analysis of, you know, people's expenditures, housing's the last one. Since 72-73, total spending on housing has risen from $23,000 to $35,000, the largest absolute increase of any category by far. Because of growth in income, though, however, families are actually spending a lower share on housing than they did 50 years ago. Hmm. With a broad housing bucket spending on shelter, which includes mortgage interest, property taxes, insurance, and maintenance, rose from $11,000 to $20,000. Spending on occupant-owned homes, specifically excluding rented dwellings and other lodging, increased from $7,800 to $15,000. Some of the increase has been counteracted by falling costs for other household-related expenses. Electricity, other utilities, and household furnitures have become more affordable in both inflation-adjusted dollars and relative to earnings. But more importantly, higher spending on housing is not due to mortgage rates, as we all know, we remember. Anyone around in the 70s and 80s can tell you rates were much higher than they were before. And then they talk about the fact, though, that property taxes, and other charges and interest costs have gone up since 2008. That's what people relate to.
2: Mm-hmm.
1: When we were keeping interest rates, you know, way artificially low for such a long time. Also, homes have gotten bigger. 2,100 square feet compared to around 1,500 square feet in 1973, and counting per person in a household, living space for the average person has doubled since 1972.
2: Well, so, amenities in both cars and homes, those are all choices, and including space, including the size of the vehicle or house that you buy, those are all choices. The demand is there because people want. The question is, what do people need and

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5: 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Fox News, I'm Sue Guzman. President Trump rallying Republican voters in Youngstown, Ohio, Monday night with just 3 weeks until the midterm elections. Fox's Kristen Goodwin is more.
6: President Trump telling the crowd Monday a vote for Republicans will protect U.S. manufacturing, border security, and Ohio values.
7: Vote for John Husted and vote for Vivek Ramaswamy.
6: Husted, the incumbent Republican senator.
8: We are going to do everything that we can to win on November 3rd, and you're going to bring it on with us, aren't you?
6: He's in a tight re-election race against Democratic former Senator Sherrod Brown.
9: I will be a governor who proudly works with the President of the United States of America.
6: While Ramaswamy faces Democrat Amy Acton in the race to succeed Republican Governor Mike DeWine, who is term limited. Kristen Goodwin, Fox News.
5: President Trump says he has nothing to do with the search of a Minnesota Democratic congresswoman's home.
10: The president says he is not involved in the early morning raid of Minnesota Democrat Ilhan Omar's Washington, D.C. residence.
11: I think she's a terrible person, but that's really up to the DOJ. I have nothing to do.
10: The Monday morning search is raising concerns about Justice Department protocol to avoid investigative steps of political candidates close to an election. Omar, who was born in Somalia, is a frequent critic of President Trump. She calls the search baseless and an escalation of the president's campaign of political intimidation. DHS Secretary Mark Wayne Mullen has indicated there is an investigation into potential fraud of her family's immigration applications. At the White House, Jared Halpern, Fox News.
5: Six Flags temporarily closed closing 9 roller coasters across 6 amusement parks after a person died and others were injured riding on a roller coaster in Georgia Monday. The park says it's doing so out of an abundance.

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9: 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It's Terrell Owens, NFL Hall of Famer. 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
21: 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Gary McNamara and Eric Hurley talk about everything from politics to social issues and news of the day. 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
22: All across America, we are Red Eye Radio. He is Eric Carley, and I'm Gary McNamara. Welcome and good morning.
23: Hello.
22: So I'm just happy that that National Review did that story as we brought you last hour. The economic past was not always greener. And if you look at the two things that have really gone up in price, it's been healthcare and housing. But in both of those, you receive you know, much more of that particular product than you did before.
3: Right.
22: Thing though about housing though, what they look at, because they look at, you know, consumption, that since once you start paying off the principal, that isn't viewed as much of a cost. The real cost comes from, you know, interest, property taxes, things like that.
3: Mm-hmm.
22: When it comes to consumption, because if you're investing in something and, you know, in a house and building wealth in it, that's not all spending.
3: Right.
22: You know, because you're in a way, you know, saving. So that's how they looked at it when it came to what people are actually spending on what. And in housing, the average person now has twice as much space that they live in than they did in 1972.
3: Mm-hmm.
22: Because fewer people live in a house, and the average home is 2,100 square feet versus 1,500 back in 1972. And we know that.
3: Yeah.
22: You know, we've talked about that many times before. But if you look at everything else out there, you know, what Americans spend their money on and what takes a percentage of their income, much of it is actually false. That things are worse now than ever before. Now, the political problem is that doesn't matter because people think, how am I doing now compared to 4 years ago, not how I was doing compared to 1972. You know, 54 years ago.
3: Right.
22: Nobody's looking at that.
3: Right.
22: Because anybody who's in their 30s wasn't alive. Anybody in their 40s wasn't alive back then. Anybody in their 50s, you know, were at the most children at that age.
3: Mm-hmm.
22: So it really doesn't matter. And that's the political reality of why we said from the very beginning, when Trump came in office and said, I am going to lower prices day one. And then the first thing he was talking about doing was putting on tariffs. And we put the warning on, if you're telling people you're going to reduce prices, and that's what killed the Biden administration, you have to recognize that people and the bubble that they're in is a bubble that's very recent.
3: You can talk about all the positive things in the economy, but if the perception for the people is that they're underwater, if their budget isn't there, if their household budget isn't there, and things that they're buying are still too expensive, then that's their reality. It's not necessarily perception. It is not looking at the entire economy for themselves, because their economy, they don't care what Wall Street is doing. Except for maybe their 401k.
22: Mm-hmm.
3: They care about having enough money to make it to the end of the month. Families care about having enough money to get through back to school, to get through Christmas, to keep the lights on. These are all things that you can't trifle with. These are things that are not to be joked about or dismissed.
22: Yeah, or mocked.
3: And that's the problem. You know, if you say, well, the media is telling you all of this, you're gaslighting. Because you can say, look, things are going great over here. Yeah, but that's not me. Yeah, my neighbor has two Teslas. I don't.
22: And that's what, you know, for the life of us, when it came, you know, to this administration, the Republicans getting in, that the fact that they didn't learn the lesson, and well, hopefully they don't have to learn the lesson. Hopefully they can still win and keep the House and the Senate, but it shouldn't be even close.
3: Not even close.
22: It shouldn't be even close.
3: Landslide territory where we are right now with the radical left.
22: Yeah.
3: It should be landslide territory.
22: Yeah.
3: A Tallarico in Texas
22: should be down by 30 points.
3: 9 days. It should be. Nobody's seen him in 90 days because he has no money to be on the road. He has no money to go out on the road. He doesn't have gas money. So if he disappears for 9 days, that shouldn't be the story. He should be without money. He should be, His campaign should be in the slumps.
22: Right. It should be. You look confused. Right. Oh, because what you're... Yeah, you're not saying...
3: Yeah.
22: Disappearing for 9 days wouldn't have been the...
3: He should have been...
22: Right.
3: It's
22: right.
3: Well, nobody's seen him for 90 days because he has no gas money to get around his own state. He has no ad money coming in because he's too radical.
22: But that's the way it should be.
3: That's with... And this is the problem... All of this is about messaging. Because if you don't recognize reality, then you'll never have the right message.
22: I can still remember when we were talking about this a couple of years ago, and many of our own listeners said no. We said, don't try to win every little stinking battle. Take 5-6 things, pound on it, do it right, worry about affordability, tackle prices, do all this. You need to win every little battle because Trump gets involved in everything. And it's like, you don't need to do that. Focus on the 5 or 6 things, and that's what you focus on, and you stick with that. And he hasn't been able to do that. And, you know, by the way, yesterday was a perfect example. We'll get to that in a little bit. The whole Russia thing is just a complete debacle.
3: Yeah.
22: You know?
3: Yeah.
22: What he put out last night, we'll get to that. He goes, I see so many comments from the radical left morons and lunatics that China and Russia are helping the, quote, wonderful, end of quote, Islamic Republic of Iran. If they are, it's at a very low level, but I don't believe they are at all. Well, talk to your defense secretary.
3: Yeah.
22: Talk to your war secretary, because he's the one that has been stating that China and Russia are helping.
3: Right.
22: And when you have this type of messaging coming, it's just ridiculous. And the thing that frustrates me is his messaging was so great in 2016. He stuck to a couple of things. Immigration and the economy.
3: Mm-hmm. Yeah.
22: The things that people were concerned about.
3: Right.
22: And we were like, he's really focused on that. He's focused on, you know, illegal immigration and illegal immigration, the economy, you know, deregulation. And when he started going off a little bit, we recognized it. Remember when he said, well, I can solve the national debt. We'll pay cents on a dollar.
3: Mm-hmm.
22: And it's like, it showed at that point, he does not understand how economics works or how the United States debt works to say something like that at that point. You notice he didn't do that because he couldn't do that.
3: No.
22: Everything would crumble if you did that.
3: Yeah.
22: And
3: see a massive implosion. And again, we're talking about the messaging here. And when the messaging is more out of a Biden playbook, in terms of the tactic, you're not seeing what you're seeing. You're not feeling what you're feeling.
22: Yeah.
3: That your reality isn't your reality.
22: Because it doesn't matter what really happened in 72 or 1953. It doesn't really. Nobody remembers it. All they care about. And this is the first rule of politics, because we can sit there and say, look, you need to know the reality is that we have so much more today and spend less inflation adjusted, and the actual benefits that we get from what we earn than probably ever before.
3: Mm-hmm.
22: Because you go, you know, prior World War II, we lived in a completely different society. We lived in a society that the masses had very little compared to what they have. But it doesn't matter. We can tell you that's the truth, which we should, to put context in it, but politically it doesn't matter.
3: We don't even have to go back that far. We can go back to his first term. Because in the bubble of today, nobody remembers his first term when things were chugging along.
22: That's a great point.
3: And all the great things. In fact, toward the end of his first term, the editorial board at the Wall Street Journal had to remind him, stick to the points of all the accomplishments. I think it was a list of 12 things, 12 major things that you've done in this one term.
22: Well, that was the best part. His criticism, now that was the editorial page, but his criticism of the Wall Street Journal, it's like, they're the ones that told you in the first term, you did all these great things. Talk about them.
3: Well, he was trashing them. While Rupert Murdoch was sitting 5 feet away from him in the White House Oval Office. And, you know, but those are the things that matter because the voter wants to hear that things are going to get better for them.
22: How are you going to make my life better than it was
3: and buying,
22: 4 years ago?
3: Buying Russian diesel or bringing in, dumping Venezuelan oil or European beef or Brazilian beef or whatever it is, and then going out of your way to defend China and Russia. None of those things help you.
22: No.
3: I don't know what the hell's going on with Russia. Because over the weekend, ceasefire. I'm sorry, are you asking a question? Because unless you're asking a question, there is no ceasefire.
22: Well, the thing he put out about, I see so many comments from the radical left, morons and lunatics that China and Russia are helping the, quote, wonderful, end of quote, Islamic Republic of Iran, and that whole thing. That was at 9:45 last night.
3: Yeah.
22: So he's still, and it's just like, you're losing, you know, as I, that's why I said yesterday, is he looking to shore up the Tucker Carlson vote?
3: Yeah, I don't, I have
22: no idea where he's going on it. And it's like, well, then Hegseth is the radical moron and lunatic,
3: right?
22: The radical left moron and lunatic, because the Department of War is the one that's been talking about China and Russia helping Iran.
3: And just a few months ago, they were talking about, and it was a big story.
22: And then when he came out and said, we're not going to attack till after the midterms. What are you doing?
3: Well, and
22: don't say
3: just
22: that.
3: A day or two before that, it's we may attack before the midterms.
22: And then you had the NATO, the top NATO general, an American general, saying, Russia, you better watch out because we will just, you know, basically we'll destroy you if you attempt to take. The messaging is all over the place.
3: Right. And by the way, on national defense, I never had an issue at all from day one with this president up until now.
22: I know, yeah.
3: Look, there is a conundrum going on, and I don't know what it is. I don't know what's at the basis of it with Iran. Now, part of it is election time. People don't like war. Okay. Set that aside. There's something else going on. And it's not just the midterms. There is something else going on. And I believe it does have to do with China. Two recent visits, they weren't quite back-to-back visits, but they were pretty close. Trump going to China and then Xi coming over here within a period of a couple of months. There's a reason. Now, part of that is Taiwan, but part of that is also Iran. The Wall Street Journal was able to get the cargo manifests of all the stuff that China is shipping in by plane to Iran. Don't ask me how Wall Street Journal got that information, those documents, I don't know. And someone would have to, I haven't heard anyone come out from the administration and say those documents are false or that story is false or whatever, other than what the president said, you know, in over the last 24 hours. But it's been clear that China and Russia have been helping Iran. And the reason is because Iran never had the capacity for that kind of intel when it comes to satellite imagery.
22: Mm-hmm.
3: Some of the attacks that they, the counterattacks that they pulled off in the first days after we attacked them told me there was no doubt in my mind other nations were helping them on intel, because they had no position whatsoever based on the strategic points that we hit, the targets that we hit. There is no way they had the capacity for that kind of intel. It had to come from outside. So it was Russia. It was Canada. I'll just throw that in. It was the 51st state. It was China. There's no doubt in my mind China's helping them. You know, because, you know, then if we're going to get into the splitting of hairs, well, you know, there it's okay for them to sell them. China is the only major buyer of Iranian oil. They're buying 80 to 90% of Iran's oil right now. That's enough. How they're not being choked out completely, and China's not about to. They're not about to stop. But then you get, again, all the materials to build drones and missiles and everything else. That the Wall Street Journal says they have the manifests, the cargo manifests, that show what's coming into Iran from China. So then if that's not the case, Pentagon, White House, or both, then come out and state it and go after them specifically and say, all of this is false. These documents are false. They got them from a false lead. Whatever the case is, make your case. Because it's not very convincing at this point. And there's no doubt in my mind Iran is getting help from both China and Russia.
22: Yeah, NATO warns Russia, we will break forces, destroy anything and everything if you attack.
3: Yeah.
22: Not a good couple of days on something that the president has been strong on in the past, really before Iran.
3: Right.
22: And that's foreign policy. We are Red Eye Radio.
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5: A significant ag trade deficit has been cut by over half over the past few months.
6: By 51% is what the most recent numbers are showing in our 18 months in office. And it's been really a combined effort between the U.S. Department of Agriculture, the U.S. Trade Representative's Office, other parts of the U.S. government, and President Trump's negotiating prowess. But at the end of the day, too, it's really been a partnership driven by our farmers and ranchers.
5: With Agriculture Undersecretary for Trade and Foreign Agricultural Affairs, Luke Lindbergh, referring to the participation of producers, along with representatives of ag trade organizations and commodity groups and state ag departments in various USDA-led ag trade missions. Both traditional ATM of the Foreign Agricultural Service and rapid response trade missions shortly after trade agreements are reached. I'm Rod Bain reporting for the U.S. Department of Agriculture in Washington, D.C.
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1: We are Red Eye Radio. He's Eric Carlin. I'm Gary McNamara. Here was Trump yesterday to a reporter, okay, on Russia.
2: All right.
1: Here we go. All
2: right.
3: How are you going to make Putin abide by the ceasefire?
4: Well, I think what's happening is he wants to make a deal, and we have to get Zelensky to want to make it.
1: That just blew everybody away. Brit Hume commented, the president's been saying for years that Putin wants to make a deal, but I'd love to know, what is the evidence of that? He's the aggressor in this war and regularly attacks civilian targets with no military purpose. He's a war criminal. What evidence does the president have or presenting that Putin has ever wanted any kind of deal?
2: Right. Where is that?
1: It just, and that's where the president looks so out of touch. And again, the contradictory statements. Hegseth saying, oh, Russia and China helping Iran. The president, you're a radical leftist if you believe that.
0: This is KMJ. 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
8: And he's Eric Cronin. I'm Gary McNamara. More on Russia coming up in just 1 minute.
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8: All right, so the situation in Russia, I want to play this audio cut because, you know, across the board from conservative circles, the president's getting hit on this whole thing with Russia. Yeah. And the entire deal. This is from Special Report yesterday and their discussion on it and Guy Benson's reaction to everything.
9: And the deal with Russia may be illegal under the sanctions. There are lawmakers of both parties who are saying that these sanctions exist. That's not some small minor point. The legality of this is very important. And also just the wisdom of it. I understand that there's pain right now at the pump, diesel especially expensive. This is causing consternation for the president and his political party, and there's maybe a desire for a short-term fix. But making a deal with the Russians seems like a very bad idea here. The president said this war should have never started in that soundbite we just played. That's right. It was started by the Russians. And then when Trump comes out and says, well, there's this ceasefire deal on energy facilities, and then it appears that Putin immediately violates it, although it seemed to catch everyone by surprise, that looked like yet another effort by the Russians to embarrass the president, which underscores the point yet again, this is Russia's war of aggression, and they're the villains.
8: I just like where he's where he said that the ceasefire deal on energy facilities, Trump goes out and says it, and appears that Putin immediately violates it. And I think he said that because of Zelensky coming out and saying, what's he talking about? There's no deal.
5: Yeah.
8: I haven't talked to them. We haven't agreed on a deal.
5: Yeah.
8: And then Putin comes out and Trump is saying there's a deal, and then Putin immediately violates it. So the accusation from Trump's critics is that he made the deal. The deal was made. Trump thought he had a deal, and Putin said to hell with the deal immediately and embarrassed Trump. And Trump's out there going, well, Putin wants a deal. Zelensky doesn't. I mean, it's just, it's the most bizarre thing. And you know, you and I talked about this yesterday when it came to the oil in general,
5: mm-hmm.
8: that it violate, you know, it, again, does it violate the February 2022 law passed by Congress?
5: Right, right.
8: That said, no, sorry, you can't do this. And then the Lindsey Graham bill, which yeah, said right. if any, just a month ago, if any country takes any oil imports from Russia, they will be tariffed, sanctions, and everything else. And Trump signed it and promoted it. And a month later saying, oh, we're going to buy diesel from Russia.
5: Yeah.
8: I mean, it just, none of it makes any kind of, you cannot, we've talked about how when the left can't connect the dots, how frustrating it can be. It can also be frustrating when it happens from Republicans and from this administration. You know, the other thing is, you know, Trump talking about the fact that, you know, that Zelensky has to go. They've got to have free elections. Mm-hmm. Mark Levin writes yesterday, our colleague, when will Putin have real elections?
5: You're right.
8: He's been running Russia a lot longer than Zelensky's been the president of Ukraine. The same can be said about Arab countries and more.
5: Right.
8: I mean, it just, none of it makes any sense at all. And that's why I said none of this makes any sense at all, except he's maybe attempting to try to get the Tucker Carlson vote. I don't know. I honestly, I can't tell you what the purpose of it is at all. None.
5: Well, here's the thing.
8: And they can't either.
5: The attempt with the Russian diesel thing was botched from the beginning. I thought about it. I thought, you would have been better going anywhere else but Russia if you're going to, again, purchase a bunch of diesel. I don't know where you'd go. But it's, first of all, the amount ends up at the highest level a day or two of supplies of diesel based on our usage here in the States. So that doesn't work. The pricing, what you're trying to do to influence prices, doesn't work. And then you're doing the deal with Russia. Huh? I mean, none of it made sense. None of it. You know, because the ceasefire thing wasn't one of those moments where, because the ceasefire thing came after. It was like, ceasefire. And it was like, in the past, back in the traditional, back in the good old days, Gary, back in the good old days, you remember the good old days, remember the good old days? Back in the good old days, you might have thought, oh, wait a minute. This is the surprise. Russia's agreed to a ceasefire. They're going to pull out of Ukraine, and they're going to, and Trump has agreed that if you do all of this, that will let you sell oil to the world again, and we're going to buy diesel from you again, and maybe some oil and all of it. In the good old days. But I didn't even blink when he said ceasefire. You know why? You know what was missing? Two parts. Russia and Ukraine.
8: He said the same thing a month ago, too, by the way.
5: Yeah.
8: We talked about that yesterday.
5: And
8: it's like he's in his own little world.
5: Well, it's the comedian.
8: Nobody else is involved in it.
5: It's a comedian that made the joke. Man, I'm about to have a threesome. I just need two other people to show up.
8: Yes.
5: That's all I keep thinking about. It's like, ceasefire. If we could just get those two to the table. None of this makes sense. Because
8: it got really embarrassing yesterday.
5: I could see Trump on the phone with Putin and Putin going, I want to make a deal. That's very good. I would love to make a deal. And then them hanging up. Don't run with that. Don't go anywhere else with that. Don't tell anybody that Putin said that. Because everyone knows Putin doesn't mean it. You know when there will be a deal? We'll know. Because Russia will have pulled out of Ukraine. We'll know when there's a deal. And it's not happening. And when you announce it, you know, it comes off sounding because nobody in the game, there's nobody. Who else was there anybody besides one person that said anything to back that up? Oh, yeah. There's a deal. There was nobody out
8: there. Nobody. No.
5: Nobody out there. And most importantly, the two sides.
8: But the most bizarre thing is when Zelensky got, you know, if they want to do a deal, fine, I'm willing to do it, but we don't know anything about a deal. And then the critics of Trump come up and go, Trump made this deal and Putin violated it immediately. Well, was there ever a deal?
5: There was never a deal.
8: It's just like, and we went through this a month ago, too.
5: Yeah, there's never a deal. And I don't know if you're trying to build a Band-Aid bridge between now and November 3rd, but don't.
8: Well, you can't. We already went through the numbers on it. By the way, I want to, because I talked about it yesterday about this at this point. Remember I said 217,000 barrels. It would be, I was off by one decimal point. It would have been 2 million.
5: Yeah, right.
8: So that made sense. But still... you know, you've seen it all over. We're talking about a half a day to a day of diesel.
5: And even if it continued, like they said, and it might continue to get to this point, you're still only talking about a day or two of usage of diesel. It's not It's not going to make any impact whatsoever on prices.
8: Right. Completely. So, I mean, what's the point in doing it?
5: Right.
8: It just, especially when, you know, Trump looks like, that I'm sorry, he looks like he's doing Putin's bidding.
5: Yeah.
8: Or he's afraid of
5: Putin. Or taking the bait that Putin's on the phone with him going, hey, I want to make a deal.
8: Or he's afraid of Putin, which I know he's not.
5: I don't believe he is.
8: No,
5: I don't believe we fear Russia at all.
8: No, I don't think we do either. And so you wonder what in the world's going on. Why? I'm just talking about the imagery of it that people see.
5: Yeah.
8: Which may not be the reality of what's going on. But you've got to have messaging that isn't constantly contradicting what you're saying from your own people.
5: Right.
8: As he did last night, because it's like he wants to double and triple down on the stuff that we already know is fact from his own administration.
5: The war in Iran is the same thing.
8: Yeah, which is again, Russia and China helping Iran. And you're like, oh, you got to be a radical leftist moron. Well, I don't think you should be saying that about Pete Hegseth.
5: Right. You're going to have to get him on the phone because this was a big conversation that happened months ago. And
8: they've been saying it all along, administration.
5: And the strategy, the message strategy with the war in Iran and anything going on between Ukraine and Russia is you say nothing. And when the media asks you, when it comes to Iran, you say one thing. Our goal is to keep them from getting nuclear weapons. We're working toward that goal every day. And that's it.
8: Well, you don't tell the enemy, we're not going to do anything till after the midterms.
5: Right.
8: Again, this is what happens. When Trump was going in, I believed he wanted to end it.
5: Well,
8: and was going to end it quickly and do it. And then he backed off on it. And now he's attempting to manage a war with the politics of the United States. That's not how you fight a war.
5: And what's the point of saying we're not going to do anything until after the midterms? Are you trying to affect the midterms? Because you just told everybody that it's going to happen after the midterms.
8: Right.
5: You just basically promised almost that it's going to happen after the midterms, if anything is going to happen. The whole point of saying it's not going to happen until after the midterms is to keep it quiet until after the midterms.
8: Right.
5: Is it me?
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0: We are Runout Radio. He is Eric Carly, and I'm Gary McNamara. So it would be interesting to see what happens over the next couple of days on this. But the president, they can't continue messaging the same thing because he's not getting his party behind him.
1: No.
0: On this at all. No. It doesn't make any sense.
1: There's no reason for it. Look, I know what the attempt was on Russian diesel.
0: Oh, yeah.
1: It was a failed attempt because once you do the math, and that should have been done inside the room before it ever left the room when they made this plan to announce this. The math should have been done very quickly. And, you know, if you're not going to have enough, well, first of all, you're getting it from Russia. And then second of all, it's not enough to make any kind of change in the cost of diesel. And so then the whole ceasefire thing out of the blue. I don't know where in the world it comes from. I have no idea where it comes from. What I was looking to see was a group of people, at least four or five other people in the administration, saying, no, there was reason to believe that there was a ceasefire deal to be had. And it came directly from the Kremlin, and here's the information that we got, and here's when it happened. And, of course, Putin did not stick to his word or whatever you have. I saw nothing. I saw one guy talking about it. That should never be the case.

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5: Rallying in Ohio, I'm Ted Lindner, Fox News. President Trump campaigning for Republicans Monday night in Youngstown as the party faces crucial midterm races. Fox's Kristen Goodwin.
6: President Trump praising Ohio Senator John Husted.
7: 22 days from now, Ohio is going to defeat Sherrod Brown and elect John Husted to the United States.
6: Also telling folks to get out to vote for GOP gubernatorial candidate Vivek Ramaswamy.
7: But he's a friend of mine. Vivek Ramaswamy.
6: The president saying a vote for Republicans will protect Ohio values and jobs.
7: More money in your pockets. 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
6: Ramaswamy faces Democrat Amy Acton in the race to succeed Republican Governor Mike DeWine, who is term limited. Husted, an incumbent senator, faces Democratic challenger, former Senator Sherrod Brown. Kristen Goodwin, Fox News.
5: President Trump's stop in Ohio, part of his ongoing multi-state campaign blitz to rally GOP voters ahead of the midterms in 3 weeks. President Trump pushing Russia and Ukraine to stop targeting energy infrastructure. Fox's Jared Halpern.
8: Following President Trump's announcement of an energy ceasefire between Russia and Ukraine, strikes on oil and gas facilities have not ended.
9: But all I know is that Zelensky and Putin have to get together and end that ridiculous war.
8: Zelensky says he'll agree to the ceasefire, but says Russia has not responded. President Trump has criticized Ukrainian strikes on Russian energy targets.
9: I think actually Putin wants to make a deal more than Zelensky.
8: The president agreed to a deal for Russia to supply diesel to the U.S. and global markets. At the White House, Jared Halpern, Fox News.
5: And the League Championship Series Monday night in Milwaukee, the NLCS, the Brewers taking a 2-0 lead over the Dodgers after their 7-4 win in Tampa Monday night in the ALCS. The Guardians took game one over the Rays 7-3. 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
2: We spend so much energy trying to be impressive, more attractive, more successful, more put together. 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
12: Now, it's Red Eye Radio. Gary McNamara and Eric Hurley talk about everything from politics to social issues and news of the day. Whether you're up late or you're just starting your day, welcome to the show. From the Relief Factor Studios, this is Red Eye Radio.
13: All across America, we are Red Eye Radio. He is Eric Carley, and I'm Gary McNamara. Welcome and good morning. Thanks so much for being here.
14: Thank you.
13: You know, let's play this audio cut here, Eric, because I think it's really interesting. It's Scott Jennings audio cut, and it's something that you and I have talked about, that for all the challenges that Republicans have, and you're the one that actually came up with the quote when you said, anything the Republicans are doing is fixable.
14: Right.
13: It's all fixable.
14: Right.
13: Nothing.
14: Yeah.
13: When you see where the Democrats are right now, when you see, I think it was, who was it? Was it Jeffries or forgot who it was who said, oh, no. The communist DSA are all a part of the big tent that we have.
14: Right. Yeah.
13: You know, where they're going is to destroy the Constitution. It's what they want to do, and how do we know it? They say it.
5: Yep.
13: And like Bill Maher, when he sits there and said, when Trump says they're communist, they are.
5: Yeah.
13: That's Bill Maher, because exactly. They are.
5: Yeah.
13: But you and I put it in a different way, because you can talk communist, socialist, blah, blah, blah. I saw the another survey where it was on Michigan, where the majority still do not embrace socialism. Has anybody gone out and asked the question, what's socialism to people? Do people even know what socialism is?
5: Somebody has to have done that. But it wouldn't shock me if they didn't.
13: What, you know, what is socialism? Well, it's, you know, it's everybody being nice to each other in government instead of having a mean Trump. They're all social.
5: It's not having to.
13: Well, wait a minute. Trump can be social. Haven't you seen him play YMCA and everybody's dancing at Mar-a-Lago? He's social.
5: It's going through life not having to pay for anything and getting everything you want. Right?
13: It's.
5: And who pays for it?
13: Oh, you mean it's a,
5: other people.
13: You mean it's a trip on acid?
5: Yeah, that's it. By the way, it includes edibles, right? I mean, back in the day, it was vodka, but I think we can move on to edibles, right? Or microdosing. Whatever the hell that is. I still don't know what that is. I don't want to know what that is. I feel like I'm microdosing right now, and I don't even know what it is. It's so stupid.
13: You know, now that I know, I mean, hey, when I got to be this age, you know, I really loved the high of sobriety, and now it's starting to bother me.
5: Quite frankly, I enjoy the high of not being able to find my keys.
13: Oh, man. And that's
5: walking around. What did I come into this room for? Oh, yeah, I'm looking for my glasses, which I'm wearing while I'm looking for them.
13: But Scott Jennings, you know, we asked this many times. What are Democrats' proposals to make your life easier?
5: Mm. Yeah.
13: Mm. And we said quite frequently, over the last year, why aren't the Republicans pounding that over and over again? What's the Democrats' plan to make your life easier? What right. is their plan?
5: Right.
13: Here's Scott Jennings saying the exact same thing. Here we go.
14: Feel free to be disappointed about one thing or the other. What would a Democrat do?
15: Exactly.
14: What has a Democrat proposed to do in this election that would change your life in any meaningful way? And don't forget, 90% of the cost of living that you're upset with was handed to you by Democrats anyway, and if you look at the USDA data on grocery, they have somewhat tamed food inflation right now. I know a graph is cold comfort to people who are having trouble affording things. But the real debate is, what has a Democrat done or proposed to do,
15: so
14: even
15: Scott,
14: on gas prices?
15: I hear that a when lot. Is a Democrat?
13: And on gas prices, it's really interesting because Wall Street Journal had an editorial the other day, Democrats versus Alaska. Again, they vote to keep oil and gas in the ground in a state that needs jobs and investment. They did it again.
5: Yeah.
13: Because part of the problem is, in 2017, Congress required the Interior Secretary to create a plan for developing oil and gas in ANWR, the coastal plain, mm-hmm. with a competitive program for leasing, developing, and transporting the resources. The Biden administration, when they came in, quickly suspended the leases in 2021, pending environmental review. Joe Biden's Interior Secretary later canceled the leases. The political seesaw has left developers without enough confidence in which stable in stable policy to make the large investments required to get the region's rich reserves out of the ground. Because they're saying, if you open it up and the next administration closes it down, we're not going to invest billions.
5: Right.
13: We're not going to do this. Trump, too, has opened more development leases for bidding. But companies are understandably wary of investing in projects that can be shut down by the next Democratic administration. In June, the Bureau of Land Management's ANWR lease sale offered some 689,000 acres for lease, but received bids on only 70,000 acres worth $3.7 million. Enter Alaska's Senator Dan Sullivan, who proposed to provide some federal assurance that leases cannot be canceled by the stroke of a pen. The Alaska's Right to Produce Act 2.0 would have prevented leases in the coastal plain and gas leasing program from being canceled unless they were in violation of the lease terms. Democrats and the climate lobby blocked it from getting a vote on the Senate floor. This is the interesting thing. Senator Martin Heinrich, Democrat of New Mexico, called it another bill that would prioritize oil and gas over literally everything else. That's pretty odd since New Mexico is a major oil and gas producing state and Mr. Heinrich's constituents profit from it. The U.S. Energy Information Administration says New Mexico had 4.15 trillion cubic feet of gross natural gas withdrawals in 2025, way more than in Alaska. So the people of Alaska want it. We've seen the polls.
5: Yeah.
13: They want the development. They want that economic development.
5: Yeah.
13: It's something that they have. And the Democrats say no. So what would the Democrats do? When you look, for example, at California, what plans do the Democrats have to lower fuel prices? In New York, what plans do the Democrats have to lower electricity prices, which are twice what the price of electricity is in Texas?
5: Right.
13: By the way, I'm going through that right now.
5: Hmm.
13: No. My plan ends. My electricity plan ends November 8th.
5: You should go off grid. Do it. Do it. I got some kerosene. I got like, I don't know, 3 quarts of wood because I have a gas fireplace, but you could go off grid. Tell us about it every night. Not even any solar panels. Just go off. Just build a fire in your living room in the winter. Not even in the fireplace. It's right there in the center. You and the cat. It would be awesome.
13: I can see the picture. A Norman Rockwell picture of he's off grid and there's the fireplace and the cat sitting next to me while I'm reading a book by candlelight.
5: With a rotisserie chicken not over the
13: exactly.
5: Over the fire. Oh, come on, man. Make this happen.
13: But, you know, when and we talk about it in New York. If you're listening in New York, your electricity prices are twice. They're like 30 cents per kilowatt hour. It's roughly 15 cents in Texas.
5: Yeah. Yeah.
13: Double the amount.
5: Yeah. And I'm sorry. What was the rate in New York? What was it?
13: Almost 30 cents.
5: At 30 cents. Yeah.
13: 30 cents.
5: Okay. So think about this. When we were talking about wind power back in the day, if it was not subsidized, it was like 45 cents a kilowatt hour. And I think, I don't know, in Texas, I think it was somewhere around 10 to 12 cents a kilowatt hour for other energy.
13: Oh, okay.
5: So
13: okay, I see what you mean.
5: Think about this. Edging closer and closer to that absurd amount of, you know, of renewable energy cost back then. That was back then. I don't even know what it is today. And if you think about that, if you're talking about double. And here's the thing too, is that all of this is fixable, except it's not. What I mean by that, New York could change. But is it, anybody believe Republicans are going to come in and take over the state? And I mean, you know, from the top down. And the answer is no, they're not.
13: Well, when you had, again, Kathy Hochul, I haven't seen the latest on that race. I haven't seen the latest. How close Blakeman may be at this point.
5: Right.
13: I know it was like a couple of polls had him, what, 10 or something?
5: Yeah, right. He was edging closer.
13: Was edging,
5: you know,
13: closer.
5: But it's, you know, it's likely not going to happen. I hope I'm wrong. I would love to celebrate his win, but it's likely not going to happen.
13: I'll find it here in a little bit. It's got to be somewhere. I don't know if it's considered. Okay, here it is. Okay, last one. Emerson. Hmm. Last Thursday, Hochul 52, Blakeman 40.
5: Wow.
13: So, I don't know if there's any more. Let me just see if there's a, okay. Emerson, Hochul plus 12, Marist, Hochul plus 11. Quinnipiac, that was in September, though, 19. Siena had him at plus 9. Okay, so is it going to happen? But Hochul, worried about that because of electricity prices, basically told the legislative leaders, we've got to do something. We can't continue with these climate change laws here that keep the skyrocketing electricity prices here. We've got to do something to give people relief. And so they said, no, let's just give them rebates because the entire purpose, our purpose is to skyrocket electricity prices. That's our goal. And so when you look at that, when you look at energy prices out there, when you look at the cost of living in New York, when you see what Mamdani is doing to New York, when you see the capital being moved, you know, from New York, a couple of articles in the last week about how Texas is slowly becoming the financial center and taking away so much capital from New York.
15: Yeah.
13: And it just seems like the Democrats and the Democrat voter doesn't care. They just right. don't. They don't care. But is that what the people of the United States wants? I mean, what are they promising to do besides the fact that they're saying they're not Trump? What has Tallarico proposed?
15: Right.
13: Look in the state of Texas, for example. Why would anybody vote for Tallarico?
5: What is the Tallarico plan?
13: Right.
5: What is the talent? We know what the agenda is. We're talking a plan. We're talking about getting into, and we know this seems weird when we talk about the radical left. We're talking about getting into the issues that are facing that right now that people are deciding on in terms of how they're going to vote in the midterm. Pricing, energy costs. All of this, everything that we have concerns with when it comes to the president and the GOP, all of those things are fixable. And they're also up for discussion. Now, the president sometimes doesn't like to talk about it, and he'll call you a liberal or whatever, and, you know, that whatever, but he's still talking about it. You can't talk about it on the left. Say that you're against children having genital mutilation surgery as a Democrat and promote that you want the Democratic Party to come out against it. Go ahead. Start that movement. See how far it goes. The things on the left with the radical Democratic Party are not fixable.
13: Well, they're not fixable because they don't wish. There is nobody in the party that actually wishes to fix it.
5: That was my point earlier. Yeah. That's exactly what I was saying when it comes to New York and energy costs. It's fixable, but it's not.
13: You know, we talked
5: because you won't get a sweep by New York State is not going red in our lifetime. They will not fix their problems. The left will not fix their radical behavior. They will not change their radical behavior. It is fixable, but it's not.
13: You know, when we did that story the other day about, there was a couple of stories out there about the coalition of, what was it, 11 or something, Democrat mayors in red states and how they plan to moderate. And it was blah, blah, blah. And we go, moderate on what issue? You're going to come out against a radical transgender movement?
5: Right.
13: Huh? You're going to come out against... you're going to come out against getting rid of the Senate.
5: Right.
13: You going to protect in the Constitution the separation of powers?
5: Yeah.
13: You know, what exactly you're going to come out against? Are you just saying it and you're not going to do anything because you can't go against the Democratic Party?
5: Right.
13: There may have been Republicans afraid to go against Trump. That's going to end very soon. It's already ending. You're already seeing major major politicians that want to run for president that may not be mentioning the president by name, but they're mentioning the things that they disagree, and it's the things that Trump promotes.
5: Right. Again, fixable because there's a discussion within the party and even a debate within the party, and that's not happening on the left because you can't count Rahm Emanuel, James Carville, Bill Maher. These people aren't actually part of the party actively. They're not in elected office.
13: We are Red Eye Radio.
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13: So
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0: is KMJ.

0: We're Renner Radio. He's your Cronin. I'm Gary McNamara. You know, was it you I was talking to the other day? Because when we talk about the fact of name one thing that the Democrats have said that they will do to make your life easier when it comes to prices or anything else, if that's the big thing.
1: Yeah.
0: It's like, I can't find anything. The only thing, who were we talking about that said, well, I would tax the billionaires, and with the billionaires, we would invest in governments. It's like, okay, they're going to spend more government money.
1: Right.
0: Nothing about how to help the private sector economy at all.
1: Is that Bernie?
0: No, it wasn't Bernie. It was somebody else who did it.
1: Maybe. Then they were stealing from Bernie. So same thing. But, you know, that's the question, and that's been the question for a long time, but we're at this critical point where people are going, you know, they're screaming about pricing and concerned about pricing. Is there any hope at all the radical left is going to do anything about pricing? Ever? And the answer is no. The only hope that anyone would have, if you want to call it hope, would be that the left would find a way to write bigger checks to people than the GOP would. But even then, they're not going to be able to do that. And I think people know that. They understand. You're not going to be able to spend to no end, you know, and skyrocket spending like they did during COVID. You pretty much peaked for a while on that kind of spending. So there aren't government checks coming our way. I really believe people more and more are looking at that going, yeah, that's not, I mean, don't get me wrong. I know there's a lot of people out there going, well, I want my benefits back that, you know, the Trump administration cut back on, you know, food stamps and everything else. But nobody is believing they're going to get massive checks to bail them out from the government. So what is the left going to do for you? What do they plan to do?
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0: We are Red Eye Radio. He is Eric Carly, and I'm Gary McNamara. Welcome.
1: Good morning. Thank you so much for being here.
2: Yeah, thank you very much. We appreciate it.
0: All right, here's the story we never got to yesterday. I want to make sure we got to it. 3 in 10 Americans think a college education is very important.
2: That's more than half.
0: 4%. You need a college education there. 4 percentage points below last year's reading, the previous low among the 7 times Gallup has asked the question since 1978. As recently as 2013, more than twice as many U.S. adults, 70%, said college was very important. At the same time, the percentage of U.S. adults who say a college education is not too important has risen from 6% in 2013 to 29% today, while the percentage saying it is fairly important has increased from 23% to 39%. You know, it was interesting because there's I was looking at this one college, the college that I graduated with, from.
2: Yes.
0: And I didn't know it. I happened to see this in the comments on it that, you know, their enrollment's way down.
2: Mm.
0: And it was fascinating because a lot of teachers were, you know, teachers and educators were in there, and they're like, well, we need to make sure that we keep these arts programs and we keep these arts programs. I'm like, well, you may be saying that, but the public isn't.
2: Right. Yeah. And, no, there's always going to be a pushback from the teachers, from the institutions on. And I thought about this the other day. How do you go out as an institution, right? Or as the, you know, group of teachers and professors and, you know, and all of this, we must save. You know, this, we must save music in the classrooms. Look, I'm a musician. I support people learning music. Question is, if you go in and you're going to get like a formal education, we're talking here, you're going to get a formal education. And I've thought about this for myself. I thought, because I have 2-3 nieces, actually, they got formal educations in music. All 3 are doing something else. You can pursue it, go on and teach music. You can, you know, you can work on the side. You can become a session musician if you're, you know, if you have that ability. And but even session musicians will tell you these days, there's not a lot of work. And so you look at it and you can say, well, these things are important. They teach this, they teach that, and they blah, blah, blah, they nurture that. What is it that is going to get you through life with skills that that give you the best variety? As your dad taught you, as my dad taught me, you're going to have the best list of choices available to you. Whether it's trade school experience, which is what I chose. I had some trade school in high school, wood shop. And I got close when I realized if I do this one more time, I won't be able to play guitar any longer. So I dropped out of that class
0: very, very, very quickly. I had this guy who I've talked about him before. He's a guy I know who is not changed at all.
2: Yeah.
0: All he thinks about is sports.
2: Yeah. Yeah.
0: A great guy.
2: Yeah.
0: Great guy. I mean, had a, you know, long career as a prison guard.
2: Yeah.
0: But a great guy, great guy. But he is exactly the same as when I knew him in high school. I mean, he hasn't changed at all.
2: Yeah.
0: Everything is sports.
2: Yeah.
0: Everything.
2: Yeah.
0: He's still obsessed with sports. And we make fun of him all the time. And he takes it, you know, it's good natured. And he takes it because he's a great guy, totally solid human being. And the only time, you know, like when there's some kind of prison thing that happens, he'll get involved. Or something like that's so ridiculous, like the radical transgender movement.
2: Right. Yeah.
0: I've never asked him how he votes. We just never gotten, you know, to that point. But just totally obsessed with sports. And he keeps telling me, he said, you know, you got me through, you know, you got me through that, you know, that that metalworking class. And you I don't remember. But he remembers it so clearly. He says, you got me through it. He goes, you knew what you were doing when it came to working with metal and steel and all that stuff. And I didn't have a clue. And you got me through that class. He goes, yeah. You helped me with all my projects. I don't remember it. It's like,
2: well, I, you know, that's the thing. I was in high school. I was great in chemistry. I was really great. I excelled in chemistry. And then you think about, okay, I could have been a pharmacist. Then I think about Martin Mull on Two and a Half Men.
0: What are you, a cop?
2: What are you, a cop? You know? So, I mean, it's like, I don't know that I need to be in charge of people's medications. But no, you, when you get back to thinking of, about these institutions for the longest time, I mean, there was an entire era of them building these universities on, you know, an arts degree that basically goes nowhere with few exceptions. You know, it's, remember the, what was it called? The Actors Studio, the show that where they used to have.
0: Oh,
2: know,
0: yeah.
2: Yeah, yeah. Yeah. And it's like, and you go and you, you know, you go to this school and you learn to act and, you know, all this stuff. And it's like, yeah, but you look at Hollywood these days, but even if Hollywood were still thriving, it's TMZ stands for 30 Mile Zone. It's a very small group. It's like sports or talk radio. It's only a handful of us doing it. There's only a handful of people, you know, in that profession. What are you looking to do? And you're looking to expand your horizon. Those are things that, you know, my granddaughter I talked about recently who wants to get into HVAC. She wants to learn that skill set. So she's doing trade school. She wants to do a trade school. She's already enrolled in college. She hasn't graduated high school yet. She's taking classes. She's going to have a business degree and she wants to get her teacher certificate. But because she said one of my choices too would be to be a special ed teacher. And she works very well with my youngest daughter, who is her aunt. They hang out all the time. And my youngest daughter, if you don't know, is special needs. And she has experience in volunteering at her school with special needs students. So she said, I just realized how much joy I get from that kind of work. So she's always expanding her horizons. I just love that idea in young people.
0: Well,
2: and that's what you're looking
0: right.
2: to do.
0: And a couple of things. First off, that you have to be completely focused on one thing and one thing only. Number one is completely false.
2: Right.
0: You know, I look at one of the things that we've said is that we can't believe what the left has done to brainwash kids, that you can't make it. If somebody's telling you can't make it, think about it. You can't make it. You can't make it. You can't make it because of the billionaires that exist out there, which is completely false. Bernie Sanders, we've talked about, that's the one message that, you know, that and that college loans should be forgiven.
2: Right.
0: That's what came out of Occupy Wall Street.
2: Right. Yeah.
0: And we remember some of the messaging we got from the one college student from UCLA. Mm. But it shouldn't have to be that way. I may have to get a part-time job to work and it shouldn't have to be that way. Remember we asked what they were, you know, what their curriculum was, and it was something where you can't find a job in it.
2: Right.
0: And it's just like, you know, why would you do that? Now we have seen, because look at this, for example, in the earliest year of Gallup's polling on this question, those considering a college education to be very important increased sharply from 1978, where it was 36%, to 64% by 1985. In the past decade, the perceived importance of college has plummeted, with those saying it is very important now slightly below its 1978 starting point. And why is that? It's that way because you have parents and you have young people looking and saying, all right, where can I get a job? Is a return on the investment there? And you and I said this a long time ago, as these colleges, if you look at it, colleges still spend so much more money and it's going into the bureaucracy.
2: Yeah.
0: They have fewer students, but the bureaucracy keeps expanding and expanding and expanding. And finally, you get to the point of, you know, when you have, as you were talking about, the teachers saying, well, but we need these programs. We need these programs.
2: Right.
0: No, you only need what the market demands. If the market doesn't demand it, your need to have that job disappears.
2: Right.
0: That's just the reality of it.
2: Right.
0: And the fact is, when you grow up, you know, like you talk about your granddaughters and the influence that they've had, they're diversifying. They're saying, I want to do this, this, this, this, and this.
3: Yeah.
0: Well, you're being told that you can't do that by the left.
3: Right.
0: You know, to the point of Greta and the girls at the White House going back a few years ago when they said, well, what do you look for in your future after college? Death. What do you mean? Well, because the world's going to end by then. Well, when you actually try to convince children that they're doomed from the beginning, some are going to believe you.
3: Yeah.
0: When you have, like I had, where my father at 14 said, you better be good at four different things. The expectations were, I just can't focus on one thing. I need to focus on a bunch of different things.
3: Right.
0: But I was able to focus on what I wanted to. But it's a great point that you bring up talk radio. If you look at sports, if you look at Hollywood, there may be a case to say it's harder to break into talk radio than anything out there.
3: Yeah, numbers-wise, yeah.
0: When you look at the numbers, right, and people making any kind of, you know, decent money, the odds are incredibly great. And my father knew I was interested in doing something that would be different. He goes, you better have a base. And by the way, it paid off. It paid off that I could do a bunch of different things. It paid off that I could walk. I could probably walk in to a machine shop today and I could get a job.
3: Yeah.
0: You don't forget it. It's like riding a horse.
3: Right.
0: You don't forget it.
3: Right.
0: Now, there may be more computer stuff that's involved in it. I guarantee I could learn that all within a month.
3: Yeah.
0: You know, because I know the basic engineering of machining.
3: Yeah.
0: So, yeah, I could. I'm glad I have that. And so I was able to become very competent in a number. I mean, well, I'm not talking about this job. Acceptable here. But in other areas, I was able to become quite competent,
3: mm-hmm,
0: and actually excelled in different things in business and industry. And so it's like, but I was told I could do it. I wasn't told, sorry, you can't do it. Now, I do remember that when I went to my ninth grade guidance counselor, they looked at everything and they said, well, college isn't for you.
3: Yeah.
0: Go, what's in my life? Construction worker. That's what they told me. And I went, no, nah, I don't think so.
3: Yeah, I mean,
0: I was in ninth grade.
3: Right.
0: Because, so the counselors I had were useless.
3: Right.
0: They were, you know, there may be.
3: Oh, remember the old aptitude tests where they go, okay, here's what we're going to do. You know, we're going to get you, this little wooden plank, and it's got square holes and round holes. And then we're going to get you some little pieces that are also square and round. It was, you know, the thing is that you can, there really is no way, it's very rare for an educator to see the potential in any given student. It's very rare. It can happen, but it mostly does not. So when you came to the whole counselor thing, well, they spend even less time with the kids, right? And mm-hmm. And back in the day, it was about, well, here's what you should do. Here's what you should do. You know, it's your parents that see that potential, you know, if things are done right. And also your parents that nurture, look, expand your potential because you don't know what it is you want. And you've got, and all of these great things might come together. All the choices that you're looking at might eventually come together in one big thing at the height of your career. All of these experiences will benefit you. You just have to do the work.
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0: We are Red Eye Radio. He's Eric Hurley, and I'm Gary McNamara. Just so you know, we got our benefit thing in for medical.
1: Yeah.
0: And I was just telling Eric, it's just funny. I said, you know, since I had my tonsils out, even my when I got a new primary doctor and even my new cardiologist, they went, really? You know, when they look at it, you know, when was the last time you were in the hospital? And go, 5 years of age for my tonsils.
1: Right.
0: I've never been in a hospital. And I, you know, overnight, except that was the last time.
1: Right.
0: And Eric looked at me and goes, well, you know, I hope you remain in good health, but, you know, that's going to change. And yeah. I looked at him, I said, no, it's not.
1: Now, you might refuse to stay in the hospital. Actually, funny, my dad had a friend, one of his best friends, and he's, of course, he's departed since, but dad said, no, he never wanted to stay overnight in the hospital, and he refused to stay in overnight in the hospital.
0: Well, I would if they told me, but I can only defeat that in one way.
1: Yeah?
0: If I fall over dead from a massive heart attack.
1: Right. No hospital.
0: Exactly.
1: There you go.
0: I hope that's not the case.
1: Me too.
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4: It's now 3 weeks till Election Day. I'm Dave Anthony, Fox News.
5: I'm asking everybody to pretend, just pretend that I'm on the ballot. Because in a way I am on the ballot, because they will try and destroy everything we've done.
4: President Trump at a rally for Republicans last night in Youngstown, Ohio, where there's a tight Senate race, one of six that Fox considers too close to call in the battle with Democrats for control of Congress. And later today, Fox's Alex Hogan reports.
6: President Trump is taking his midterm message to Alaska. It is the latest in a handful of stops, typically to Republican stronghold states where some Republican candidates are facing tough fights. So President Trump countered, saying that he's stopping in friendly areas to thank those who have backed him in the past, warning voters the Democrats will undo his agenda.
4: Now, at that rally, the president also again said he thinks the Iran conflict will be over soon, and he can't let them have a nuclear weapon, adding once it ends, gas prices will come back down. He also talked about another conflict.
7: Well, I'll be honest with Russia and Ukraine. They want to make a deal, too. They don't know how to. The hatred is very great between the two leaders, but we're going to get that deal done, too.
4: The president also declared that the two countries had agreed to an energy ceasefire to not target each other's fuel and power facilities, though Ukraine's president tells Fox Russia violated that right away.
8: Yesterday, Russia's foreign minister Sergei Lavrov said Ukraine does not deserve the respite a ceasefire would bring. President Trump believes if the two sides stop targeting oil and other facilities, global energy prices could fall. Last week, he agreed to allow Russian diesel exports in a bid to bring down costs. Reuters cites diplomatic sources as saying the American side hopes this might soften Moscow's attitude to peace talks.
4: That's Fox's Jonathan Savage. Six Flags has temporarily closed nine roller coasters at six amusement parks after an accident at Six Flags over Georgia yesterday where one person was killed, several others injured. 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
4: Well, back to President Trump at that rally last night. He mentioned Congresswoman Ilhan Omar after the raid on the progressive Democrats' residence in Washington.

0: Washington, D.C. Now, while he says he had nothing to do with that, the president added,
1: "She's a disaster. She comes in from a country without laws, without police, without military, where all they do is shoot each other. And she comes into our country, and she says, I have a constitutional right."
0: Fox's Marianne Rafferty reports,
2: "The scope of the investigation, still unclear. What we do know is that Homeland Security Investigations agent led the pre-dawn raid of Omar's Washington, D.C. home, where agents removed multiple boxes. Fox is told her Minnesota house was not searched. Omar responding on social media saying, for 10 years, Trump has targeted me with baseless lies and smear campaigns. This is just the latest escalation in his campaign of political intimidation. I will not be silenced."
0: On Wall Street, stock futures are mixed.
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9: Now, it's Red Eye Radio. Gary McNamara and Eric Hurley talk about everything from politics to social issues and news of the day. Whether you're up late or you're just starting your day, welcome to the show from the Relief Factor Studios. This is Red Eye Radio.
10: All across America, we are Red Eye Radio. He is Eric Hurley and I'm Gary McNamara. Welcome and good morning.
11: Hi.
10: I'm just sitting here reading a Jonathan Turley's USA Today column.
11: Yeah.
10: From yesterday, actually. And he talks about the fact across the country, a curious trend is taking hold in the Democratic Party. The left has found God in politics. As Politico noted most recently, Democrats are running for Congress by leaning on their Christian bona fides. Democrats hope that they have found the key to political salvation in states like Texas. However, as Democratic candidates like Texas senatorial candidate James Tallarico campaign on their religious credentials, the result has been to insert faith into a broader political debate, which now includes questions ranging from the gender of God to whether Christians have to believe that Jesus actually existed, and just goes on and on about, you think about it. I mean, Tallarico, for example, using his religion to promote, you know, that the Bible actually promotes abortion.
11: Yeah.
10: Remember
11: yeah.
10: that one?
11: Yeah.
10: And God is non-binary. I mean, just all the stuff that they are throwing out. It goes, the Republicans have long emphasized faith-based politics, and the new Democratic shift has created arguably the most religious-themed election season in modern history. For a country with strong separation of church and state values, the sudden shift towards religious he didn't say constitutional, by the way, he said values. Mm-hmm. The sudden shift towards religious testimony was one of the most surprising changes in American politics in decades. The result has been a debate over the charter of candidates based on their religious views and association. This is great, though. Morality and faith has long been a part of American politics. However, the November midterm elections at times have sounded like the candidates are running for the College of Cardinals instead of Congress.
11: I love it.
10: Said for more secular votes, the debate has the unnerving sense of a very uncomfortable sense. For religious voters, it can be equally unnerving as religion is reduced to political sound bites and bumper stickers. His statement that, you know, talking about Tallarico, has long leaned heavily on his identification as being religious as a support for everything from transgender boys playing in girls' sports, a stance he recently changed, to abortion to immigrants. His statement that God created six genders, something he also recently walked back, and that God is non-binary has become the focus of the campaign. In addition to declaring that God is not a Christian, he has insisted that the Bible supports abortion. I love this. Figures such as Reverend Robert Jeffers, pastor of the First Baptist Church, publicly denounced Tallarico as not a Christian and evil. His candidacy has even led to a new political expression, PINOs, pastors in name only.
11: All right.
10: Wow.
11: Yeah.
10: Even Tallarico's church, St. Andrew's Presbyterian Church, has drawn intense scrutiny. A member of the church clergy allegedly admitted in an undercover recording that most of its members are likely agnostic or atheist. Tallarico himself once publicly declared, "I always think of myself as a Christian who hates Christianity."
11: Yeah.
10: Wow. The minister of his church said in a video, "We have no way of knowing if Jesus really existed any more than we have of knowing that the original Buddha ever existed. And whether or not Jesus existed doesn't really matter to me. The fact remains that the message was delivered by someone named Jesus, supposedly, and it could have been made up for all I know." End of quote.
11: Wow, that's faith, isn't it? Hey.
10: Well,
11: I don't know if it's true. I mean,
10: the fact is,
11: I'll see you next Sunday.
10: Democrats are not becoming more religious. They're perverting. You know, the dogma of different faiths.
11: It's a weird reverse psychology that they've been trying for a while. Let's not forget, this is the party that years ago booed God at their convention.
10: Can we get back to the good old days of booing God?
11: Boo God! Boo Creator! Yeah, this is who they are.
10: You know, my suggestion to you is, if you're not religious in any way, just think about the fact that you really don't know. So you may not want to come down as hard on God by booing him.
11: That's right. I felt weird saying that mocking the Democrats. And in fact, Alan got up and moved away a little bit just in case lightning strikes.
10: Just hedge your bets a little bit here.
11: Yeah.
10: You know, and
11: yeah, it's just, you know, again, it's this weird reverse psychology. It really is. And, you know,
10: I figured he was going to come out. I mean, I think the best thing for Tallarico, he should have said, "Look, I've been on a 9-day Christian retreat."
11: That's what he should have said. "I've been praying all this time."
10: Right, I've been praying.
11: And paying the pollsters. But I, you know, there's, it, it's, by the way, the 9 day thing is weird. This close to the election. I don't know where he was, but it's, yeah, it's weird.
10: It really is.
11: Yeah, and it one, because if it's neck and neck, and in some polls, he's leading it. I'm just saying, if he believes this, if his camp believes this, it's when you turn the energy up. You're making 9 stops per day, not 1 stop every 9 days. And you don't, and you remember when Beto and what's his name, the Republican who's no, Will, I'll think of his
10: when
11: name.
10: When they drove
11: around. Yeah, they drove around Texas together.
10: Yeah.
11: Showing that they could be friends. Yeah. Mm-hmm. Right. Who picked the radio
10: Will
11: station?
10: Heard.
11: Will Hurd, yeah. Who picked the radio station? That's what I, and which radio station did they listen to? What kind of music did they listen to on the way? But no, this is when you get out there and you're in every town. You know, you're out there. You're everywhere.
10: They listen to Skater Boy over
11: yeah,
10: and over.
11: Yeah, exactly.
10: Again.
11: You know, all they had to do is drive, basically, if you think about it, they only had to really only had to drive their own districts. You know, Tallarico's got a massive state to cover.
10: I you know, when, I just forgot what I was going to say here. It was on the entire thing of the whole, you know, Christian thing, and it just popped
11: right
10: out of my mind.
11: It's a weird reverse psychology that they've been trying for a long, long time. We all know exactly what it is. It's mockery is what it is.
10: Oh.
11: It's mockery of the Christian faith.
10: I think it was Miranda Devine who said it in the New York Post. She just said, she goes, look, they have no credibility. After Biden, they have no credibility.
11: Right.
10: People will start guessing that you're trying to hide something because you should have been clear. If I'm going to be out day one, I'm like, I've got the real bad flu. Here's where I am. You want your campaign to know. You want everybody to know.
11: I would have been online every day even with that.
10: Yeah, that's the thing that's bizarre about the entire thing.
11: Right, yeah.
10: Is you disappear. You don't say anything.
11: Right.
10: But then again, you can sit there and say, look, I need to paint Republicans as conspiracy theorists. So I'm just going to disappear for 9 days and maybe feed them something and have the influencers go crazy and then go, ha, ha, ha, no, here's where I was.
11: Yeah. Mm-hmm. Yeah,
10: anything is possible with the, you know, with the Democrats. By the way, I saw a thing in Fox News doing a, you know, finally we're going to release it. The whole world will know we're doing a documentary on how the Russia collusion hoax was actually a thing done by the Democrats. The world will finally know. It's like, no, they won't. You're only playing it on Fox.
11: Yeah.
10: If CBS did it.
11: Right. The people who watch Fox already know.
10: Right. If 60 Minutes did it, yeah.
11: Yeah. The people who watch Fox could have written it for you.
10: Yeah, exactly. But it's like they're bragging like, all right, now the world's going to know. It's like, no, they're not. It's Fox. And I'm not criticizing them for doing it. It's how they promote it, that this is going to break it out to the general public. And no, it's not.
11: Yeah. Right. Next thing you know, we're going to release it in theaters. On a limited run, 2 theaters. One in Texas, 1 in Oklahoma.
10: The Kennedy Trump Center will open for 1 night only.
11: Exactly. You know, excuse me. Yeah.
10: The Trump Kennedy Center.
11: Careful. We'll get in trouble. Yeah, in Panavision, Panorama. You know, the entire thing of this ridiculous nature of the left. It's Michael Moore on with Sean Hannity. I'm a better Christian than you are. Did you go to church this Sunday? Remember that whole thing? Remember that back and forth? And then asking Sean Hannity, you know, well, what was the sermon about? What was the sermon about? And it's, you know, it, which goes back to Mark Halperin grilling Ted Cruz about whether he's really of Cuban descent or not. Let's hear some Spanish, Mr. Cruz. What kind of food, what kind of Cuban food do you like? Who's your favorite Cuban band?
10: Exactly.
11: I mean, it was just stupid. You know, and this is, but this is what they do.
10: Now, you look at Mark Halperin today, and I don't hear him say anything as stupid as that. What changed in him?
11: Edibles.
10: I mean, back then.
11: I don't know if he's doing edibles or not.
10: Or
11: no,
10: was.
11: I don't know.
10: Because that was one of the dumbest interviews with Ted Cruz I've ever seen.
11: It was so stupid.
10: I mean, that's like somebody
11: coming
10: up to me. I heard you say that you're of Irish descent.
11: Yeah.
10: Well, what kind of Irish music do you listen to?
11: Yeah.
10: Do you like U2? No. Then you.
11: Right. What? No, I mean it's
10: you know, what are your credentials to show that you're Irish? Do you like Irish food?
11: Yeah,
10: actually, I've never had corned beef and cabbage.
11: Right.
10: What about
11: Sinead O'Connor? Do you like Sinead O'Connor?
10: Right. I've never had a green beer.
11: Yeah.
10: Well, then you truly are not from Irish descent.
11: Right.
10: Hey, I like golf.
11: Yeah.
10: I play golf over there.
11: I don't even like the color green. Oh no. I'm going to be kicked out of the club.
10: Did you support the Green New Deal? No, yeah. Then you're not Irish.
11: Then you're not.
10: You know how socialist Ireland's becoming?
11: Yeah. Where's your shamrock?
10: That's true.
11: That's, you know.
10: I got to see what's going on with that. I got to see.
11: You should have ordered one of those cheap little necklaces that's not even real gold, just with a shamrock hanging off of it.
10: I might see if I can find a cheap one.
11: See if you can find one.
10: And then if he has me do another scene, I'll wear that shamrock.
11: Yeah. Like if he tells you at some point, you know, like dress up, then put the, you know, put the clothes on and then put the, or a shamrock ring. That would be even better.
10: Just for people who don't know, I've like the last year I've been involved in a mockumentary on the mob.
11: Yeah,
10: it's a you know, fake documentary.
11: Right, because
10: you
11: know? there's no safer thing to do than mock the mob.
10: Yes, it's a
11: publicly.
10: Well, he's actually got a former mobster as part of that I think has a. Has a scene in it,
11: yeah.
10: You know, so but in
11: well,
10: this
11: any,
10: in
11: any this good mob project right. project would yes
10: in this mockumentary, I'm an Irish mobster, just so people know, and he calls me Shamrock,
11: yeah, you know? Yeah,
10: and I'm the only Irish one. It's like he embraced me, and I think one of the things I have no idea what it's going to be. I know that they finished like stuff. I don't know, you know, where it is, and I haven't seen any of it yet.
11: Right,
10: but you know, I'm, you know. I actually based because he wants a lot of, you know, ad lib in there, you know, and it's really great because almost everything I've done has been first take. You know, you come up with an idea, you throw it out, he goes, I like that. Let's go with that. Because he wants it to be in the mockumentary style where it's not scripted.
11: Right.
10: Yeah, so if you're not sure and you go, well, and then you think something in your head and you say it, he goes, okay, it sounded like, didn't sound like you were reading that or it was memorized or anything.
11: Right. Yeah.
10: So, I'm the Irish mobster, and he took me in. And one of the things I said was, you know, he's not a racist or a bigot. He only cares about his green. And that's why he hired me, because I'm the only Irish guy.
11: Yeah.
10: In the mob.
11: Right.
10: You know, so
11: you're the Irish connection.
10: Yeah. He did say when we had this great big scene in a pizza place, and we were thinking of whacking you, but we don't know yet. I've been with you for a long time.
11: That's the way it works.
10: Well, but yeah, so that's why when we talk about the shamrock. So when we talk about the shamrock thing, just for anybody who didn't hear us talk about it before, that's
11: they wouldn't even need you for the scene. It would just show, like, you know, just do it in the graveyard, just do it in a, you know, where everybody's standing around going, oh, Shamrock should have kept his mouth shut.
10: And around my headstone, there's all these little shamrocks growing.
11: Yeah, right. Exactly. He's going to come back and haunt us all.
10: He did do a scene. I don't know where it's going. He did do a scene where he was at Lee Harvey Oswald's grave.
11: Yeah.
10: And that's where he's like, what am I doing here? What's the point? What's the message?
11: Yeah.
10: The documentary film crew brought him out there.
11: Right.
10: And I don't know what the message is. I just told him, I go, I think it's a great scene.
11: Well, with the state fair going on, he could go out and do something surrounding Bonnie and Clyde's car. They still have that on display at the fair?
10: Well, we actually, the pizza place is right across the street.
11: Yeah.
10: In Cedar Hill, Texas, from a barber shop that used to be a bank that the Bonnie and Clyde gang robbed.
11: Right. Yeah. Yeah. Yeah. So they need to go film the car.
10: Exactly.
11: Yeah.
10: All right.
11: I don't know where it was. Oh yeah. Tallarico. What a weirdo, huh? What a weirdo.
10: We are Red Eye Radio.
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0: We are Runner Radio. He is Eric Carlin. I'm Gary McNamara. I would love to know the details of the warrant and what investigators believe they have on Ilhan Omar.
1: So sources are saying something about her dad, misleading authorities on documents. I mean, it's kind of all over the place, but we really don't know for sure. And that, you know, because when that was brought up in a few articles, I thought to myself, well, okay, does that mean she helped him or she was holding proof that there was information, false information on documents that he claimed and they were, it just happened to be at her home? I don't know.
0: The DOG later said the investigation was criminal in nature.
1: Yes.
0: On immigration or something else?
1: Don't know. I really don't know. I would love to see. We will eventually. Eventually it all will come out. But I was very curious as to what's going on here.
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5: This is KMJ. Observing and analyzing the insanity, Eric Harley and Gary McNamara, nightly on Red Eye Radio.
6: And he is Eric Harley, and I'm Gary McNamara. Finally, somebody has written a detailed article on something that you and I have talked about for the longest time.
7: Yeah.
6: And this is the entire political narrative of getting back to the good old days when things were much better. And, you know, we've talked about our fathers. You know, my father always would say, when were the good old days? I was working three jobs. And finally, you had John Puri of National Review actually crunch the numbers and look at how much did things cost back then as compared to now. And he does look and he goes through a ton of different things saying, okay, you might not want to count this. You may not want to count this. You may not want to count this. For example, he said, and he writes, goes, economic nostalgia has proven a potent force in modern American politics. Social media feeds are filled with decades-old receipts and price tags to show how cheap things used to be. Populists in both parties allege that most families can no longer support themselves on one parent's income as they once did. Many claim that the essential components of middle-class lifestyle have become less affordable over the past several decades. For the most part, this message resonates with Americans. Consumer sentiment measured by the University of Michigan is at a record low. And the high and rising cost of living dominates polls of voters' most important issues. For many adults, the 80s and 90s were the golden age of affordability, at least within their living memory, and everything has gone downhill since. And then he goes through the these are claims that deserve scrutiny, right? By any metric, Americans' incomes have risen significantly since the late 20th century, both in nominal terms and adjusted for inflation. There is a legitimate debate over how much incomes have grown, but not over whether they're higher than they used to be. We can check hourly compensation, weekly earnings, personal income per capita, median personal income, median household income, median family income, or any other relevant metric. All the lines point in the same direction, yet rising incomes, even inflation adjusted, do not necessarily mean that the standard middle class lifestyle has become more affordable. For one, a larger percentage of married couples now have two earners than in the 70s and earlier, which naturally boosts household income. Two workers can afford to buy more things than one worker, of course, but it's hard to call that a gain in broad affordability. The components of the Consumer Price Index, which measures general inflation, may also not line up with a typical family's budget over time. He said, so to answer all of this, and he goes, oh, nor can we wave away affordability concerns, pointing to technological progress. Yes, Americans now enjoy far more modern luxuries, such as air conditioning and cell phones, at far lower prices than they once did. But these conveniences never made up a large share of household budgets, so their value is purely additive. The question at hand is whether the essential facets of life have gotten costlier for families. And he said, to do this, we have to look at the consumption side of the American ledger, not the income side. You know, so you take that out. What are people actually spending? The Bureau of Labor Statistics has for decades had data on consumer expenditures in that category and breaks it further down by household type. The data is available from 1972 on. The most recent data is from 2004, allowing us to look at regular 10-year intervals. And then he said he used artificial intelligence and went through everything to lay it all out for everything that we buy. And he said in many categories, expenses as a share of household income have gone down since the 1980s, even as overall spending has gone up. Believe it or not, this is interesting. American families used to spend over 5% of their income, or more than $5,500 per year, in inflation-adjusted dollars on clothing and footwear. Today, families spend only 1.9% of their income on apparel, just over $3,000 per year. Those numbers align with the collapse in real clothing prices in the 21st century, even as we buy more clothing than ever before. We have a lot more clothing, but it's gone down drastically.
7: By the way, Senator Fetterman spends $12 a year.
6: Exactly. Entertainment and recreation have gotten far more affordable, rising slightly in real terms since 1984, but falling as a share of income from 4.9% to 3.2%. Yes, sporting events and concert tickets have gotten pricier, but consider the savings on televisions, in-home viewing, and music. In this category, Americans consume more entertainment than at any point in history. And that's true when you look at it.
7: Yeah.
6: Well, I look at it, for example, just my phone. I think my phone is the plan and the insurance and everything else is probably about $90 or something like that. $90 or $95.
7: Okay.
6: I was spending $200 a month just for long distance. 35 years.
7: Oh, yeah. And you had to stand there next to a wall to do it.
6: Yeah, exactly. Other miscellaneous expenses have also shrunk. Personal care spending has fallen from $1,500 in 72 to $1,300 in 2024. Reading expenses have dwindled, tragically, from a peak of $485 in 1984 to a mere $189. But that doesn't count because people just don't read. Life and personal insurance used to eat up 2.5% of income, now 0.5%. The greatest triumph is the spending on food. As a headline figure, meals have declined from around 15% of budgets in 1984 to 9% today, and spending has risen by only $1,000 real in those 40 years. That's plenty respectable. Look under the hood, though. And the news is even better. Food at home, meaning grocery spending, has gone from 9.2% of incomes to 5.5%. Food away from home has also fallen from 5.6% to 3.5% of income, even as families eat out much more often. In fact, across all American consumers, spending on food away from home has now surpassed food at home. If that isn't a rise in living standards, I don't know what is. It was one area where spending has grown by quite a lot is education. In 84, families spent an average of $1,375 adjusted for inflation on schooling and relative activities. That amount has more than doubled to $3,213. This bucket also includes child care, so rising costs for families with young children have certainly contributed. However, qualifications are necessary. First, education has never been a large chunk of families' budgets and remains small today. It took up 1.3% of pre-tax income in 72. It takes up just 1.9%. Second, much of the rise in spending comes from increased consumption of education services. A substantially greater share of high school graduates attend college than in the 70s and the 80s. Far more students graduate from high school to begin with. Average spending has also risen as many parents send their children to more expensive private K through 12 schools and pricier universities. These are improvements in living standards that cost money, certainly, but improvements nonetheless. Sending your kids to a public school and a public university or to no college at all, though, is still a path that many families take, and so their costs have not gone up. Transportation, by contrast, is much less optional expense. Since 72, transportation spending has risen from $16,000 to $20,000, with the bulk of that spending on vehicle purchases, but changing household choices can explain much of the trend. The biggest jump in spending was in the 80s when many families transitioned from owning one or zero vehicles to two or three. And that, boy, that is true, is it not?
7: I don't remember. As a kid, mom and dad, of course, both drove. I don't, except for when dad bought a Karmann Ghia, kept it for about 6 months. I don't recall my parents until much later, until dad was out of the Air Force, having two cars.
6: Yeah, it didn't happen for our family until the 90s.
7: Yeah, yeah, it was somewhere in the mid-80s, I think, for dad.
6: Yeah, it might have been, maybe it was late 80s, I don't know. I can't remember right now, but right. I remember when they had one car, and my father used to carpool. They used to carpool to work.
7: I used to
6: carpool to work.
7: Yeah. You know, for my dad, I think it was easy. I'd have to ask him, but I would assume that it was easy going to the Air Force Base in San Antonio, mainly, is where that would have been.
6: But since that shift in the 80s, transportation spending has shrunk from 18.5% of income to 11.7%. Vehicle purchases in particular have fallen from 8.1% to 4.8%, and spending on motor fuel has fallen from 4.7% to 2.4% of income. For families with a now standard number of cars, it has never been more affordable to get around. Now they're saying, true, new vehicle prices have leaped recently, but there's been a broader shift towards costlier models. But three quarters of vehicle sales are used cars, and those prices have risen slower than inflation.
7: Yeah.
6: Plus, inexpensive new cars are still available, though not nearly as popular. Even with gas at $4 a gallon, transportation still isn't as big a budget burden as it used to be. They talk about, healthcare is more expensive.
7: Mm-hmm.
6: But they go, but healthcare's gotten a lot better.
7: Yeah.
6: Technological and pharmaceutical advances have raised life expectancy.
7: Right.
6: And there's so many things now that you can get from medical care. But overall, as we talk, medical care is not something you're using all the time. But
7: right.
6: It's the point
7: right.
6: that the good old days weren't, like my father always said, the good old days were never as good. And my dad, being 100 years old, probably has a greater memory than, had a greater memory of what was going on than people who weren't 100 years old.
7: Well,
6: because he grew up through it.
7: My mom has told the story, and her oldest sister before she passed, told the story of them driving around during the Great Depression. They drove around Texas from town to town looking for work so that my grandfather could work. And he enlisted in World War II fairly late, and late at age. He was 38 when he enlisted in 44. So it, you think about, you know, you think about what they had to do. By the way, when he came back after, you know, World War II, when he came back, it went right back to doing what he was doing before. Now, there, the job situation had changed. There was some expansion going on. He worked in oil fields and hauling equipment for oil fields after that. And then the work became more consistent. They were able to settle down and not have to travel all over the state looking for work because the Great Depression was over. But still, it wasn't easy. I mean, he was working every day that he could.
6: Housing. We'll get to that one. That's really the final one. Next, we are Red Eye Radio.
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6: We are Red Eye Radio. He's Eric Carly, and I'm Gary McNamara. And finally, when we look at economic nostalgia, analysis of, you know, people's expenditures, housing is the last one. Since 72-73, total spending on housing has risen from $23,000 to $35,000, the largest absolute increase of any category by far. Because of growth in income, though, however, families are actually spending a lower share on housing than they did 50 years ago. With a broad housing bucket, spending on shelter, which includes mortgage interest, property taxes, insurance, and maintenance, rose from $11,000 to $20,000. Spending on occupant-owned homes, specifically excluding rented dwellings and other lodging, increased from $7,800 to $15,000. Some of the increase has been counteracted by falling costs for other household-related expenses. Electricity, other utilities, and household furnitures have become more affordable in both inflation-adjusted dollars and relative to earnings. But, more importantly, higher spending on housing is not due to mortgage rates, as we all know, we remember. Anyone around in the 70s and 80s can tell you rates were much higher than they were before. And then they talk about the fact, though, that property taxes, and other charges and interest costs have gone up since 2008. That's what people relate to,
7: mm-hmm.
6: when we were keeping interest rates, you know, way artificially low for such a long time. Also, homes have gotten bigger, 2,100 square feet compared to around 1,500 square feet in 1973. And counting per person in a household, living space for the average person has doubled since 1972.
7: Well, so, amenities in both cars and homes, those are all choices, and including space, including the size of the vehicle or house that you buy, those are all choices. The demand is there because people want. The question is, what do people need? And back then, that was the question. What would get me, when it comes to a car, from A to B?
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3: The president will head west today, way west.
4: I'm Dave Anthony, Fox News. He'll go to Alaska to rally Republicans the day after campaigning in Ohio, with close Senate races in both states and the battle with Democrats for control of Congress.
5: They will try and destroy everything we've done.
4: The president also told supporters last night,
5: I had to take a little bit of a veer toward the Islamic Republic of Iran because we could not let them have a nuclear weapon. I'm sorry.
4: Insisting the conflict will end soon and then gas prices will drop. The president also said Russia and Ukraine want to make a deal to end their war despite their hatred. But hours after he declared they'd agree to a ceasefire when it comes to attacking energy targets, Russia violated it, hitting Ukraine power and gas facilities. Meanwhile, Bulgaria wants to talk to NATO's leader and Russia's ambassador about this.
6: The Ukraine-owned Chelsea 3 was badly damaged after being hit by three drones around 18 nautical miles off Bulgaria's Black Sea coast. All 15 crew have been rescued. One person aboard the other sunken ship has also been taken to safety. Bulgaria's Prime Minister Rumen Radev called the attack absolutely unacceptable. He added there's no clear evidence at the moment who carried it out, but stated the outcome benefits Russia.
4: Fox's Jonathan Savage. Actress Selma Blair's in trouble in New York City. Arraigned last evening on criminal charges, then released following a turbulent flight Sunday night from Los Angeles.
7: TMZ reports that 54-year-old actress Selma Blair was put in restraints on the plane and arrested upon landing at JFK after allegedly biting one flight attendant, punching another, and trying to open a door on the plane midair. Dispatch audio captured officials asking for medical help following the alleged attacks.
4: Fox's Christina Coleman, a representative for Blair, says a medical emergency led to her alleged conduct. Actor R.J. Mitty has died. Best known for his role as Walter White's son on Breaking Bad, Mitty suffered from cerebral palsy and had been active advocating for the disabled. He was 34. 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
4: Nine roller coasters have been shut down at six different amusement parks as a precaution after an incident at Six Flags Over Georgia where a man fell off the Goliath coaster and was killed. New York Post reports he was on the ride with his son and wife and daughter were watching from the ground. Nearly 2 weeks after the botched lethal injection in Tennessee,

0: You have a convicted murderer. Fox's Alicia Cunha reports.
1: Newly released 911 recordings capture the chaos after Tennessee's failed attempt to execute Krista Pike, with dispatchers heard questioning whether the emergency was real.
2: Find out if that is an actual thing that is happening, or if this is someone that is just basically prank calling or like swatting us.
0: Pike is back in prison now as the investigation continues into what went wrong. On Wall Street, stock futures are mixed. Up for the Dow, down for the Nasdaq. In the baseball playoffs, the two-time defending champion Dodgers are two losses away from elimination now.
3: On guard.
4: Ever wanted to try an Olympic sport but think you're too old, too out of shape, too busy, or that those sports are just too unsafe? Think again. 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
1: Welcome to the Bongino Report AM. Always good to be with you this early morning for the early morning risers out there, folks. You know, one of the things I've discussed on radio and my podcast on Rumble, we're more than happy to have you tune in every day if you'd like to see that too, rumble.com/Bongino. One of the things I've discussed is level 10 decisions. Those are difficult decisions the president and people in his cabinet have to deal with every day. They're decisions that make it onto the cabinet and the president's desk because no one else could figure out what the right answer was, because there is no easy right answer. Sometimes there's a bad answer and a worse answer. And candidly, if your batting average is 50% in those level 10 decisions, then you're doing okay. This election, this ain't one of them. This is a level 1 decision. The choice is crystal clear. This is going to be one of those intentional misdirection things. I don't want to give away too much, but I need you to stay tuned. It's about the midterms. You know, when I left my prior job and the job before that, and I came back on the radio and TV and elsewhere, I said to you, you know, you learn quick over there in that position I was in at the FBI that when something gets to your desk, it's a level 10 decision. A level 10 decision is very simply a decision that there's really no great answer. Sometimes there's a bad answer and a worse answer. Sometimes, if you'll allow me to make up words, sometimes it's not even that. Sometimes, Jim, it's a worse answer and a worser answer. I know it's not, I mean, but you get the point. And that's why it's at your desk. You're like, well, how does that relate to this election? Well, here's the flipping of the script. This isn't it. I can't say this enough. This election is a ground ball. You have, the choice is so crystal clear. This isn't even a level 1 decision. This is like a level 0 decision. You've got a group of people on Team Blue, which is not Team America. I'm very sorry. They are not Team America. You've got this political class of people dominated by Pocahontas, Bernie Sanders, Mamdani, AOC, running on ideas so antithetical to American values and principles that I'm stunned that any kind of blue-collar Democrat would even consider Team Blue in this election cycle. And how is it, a point that'll come up today throughout the show, how is it that Team Blue, which is not Team America, they're just not, and you should not be afraid to say it, how is it that Team Blue always picks the worst, quote, heroes? The worst. These aren't even goats. These aren't even, when I was growing up in New York, there was a sports writer and he'd have the hero and the goat thing and he was a cartoonist. I don't know if you remember that, Jim. I don't know if it was the Daily News or the Post or whatever. And whatever, you made an error, you were the goat, you pitched the shutout, you were the hero, whatever it was. This isn't even like heroes and goats. This is like Republicans who Donald Trump has cooked for the last 2 years. He's cooked the border, crime, the economy. And not everything's, you know, peaches and cream. We've got to do some work on the inflation front. And everybody understands that. But this has been an incredible 2 years. An incredible 2 years. The other side is running on open borders. The other side is running. I named the podcast today, Let Me Paint a Picture for You. Check it out on Rumble. I encourage you to. The other side's running on open borders, mass mail-in balloting, zero election integrity measures whatsoever, not free and fair elections, packing the Supreme Court, packing the U.S. Senate by adding seats, confiscatory taxes, wiping out school choice. We just had a huge win last week on the Second Amendment. It's not permanent. I worry about it. We still get the law change. However, they want to take away your guns, take away your right to protect yourself, defund the police. This is not hard. This choice is clear. It's like kicking you right in the nuts. It's like, kick me out of here. It is. It's, you're like, man, the Democrats, it's the Beavis and Butthead coach. Like, they're kicking you in the
2: stones. Kick me in the jimmy.
1: That's what they're, that should be their campaign slogan nationwide. Vote Democrat, we'll kick you in the jimmy. That's their thing. This is not a level 10 decision where it's a bad call or a worse call. This is not one of them. This election is a level 0 decision. It is so easy. Don't miss the rest of today's show. We're going to be talking about this. And this is, if this doesn't open your eyes, I don't know what will. Welcome to the Bongino Report AM.
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0: So there was an incident up in New York City I've been covering last week. And again, I want to caution you. I try not to make the show too New York City focused. It's one of the things I learned doing cable news, that the producers are very focused on local stories because they get the local paper. And yeah, I'm not telling you people in California or Wyoming don't care about New York City, but they just don't want to hear about Mamdani all day. However, Mamdani is a symptom of a larger cancerous infection in the American body politic, where you have this Team Blue, the Democrats, who are now openly embracing ideas that just 30 years ago would have been considered insane, some just treasonous, crazy ideas. So ICE goes up to New York to take off the streets illegal aliens. Folks, I hate the word literally, but it's important in this case. I literally mean not figuratively. People accused, convicted of murder, home invasions, rapes. This is not a tough decision. Do we get the rapists and murderers off the street, or do we let them go? This isn't hard if you're not a stupid person. Mamdani, who is a symptom of this cancerous Team Blue right now, easy choice in this election, is really upset. Here he is again. They pick the worst freaking heroes, the Democrats, every time. How do people not see through this? Check this out.
1: Am demanding that ICE cease their operations in our city immediately, because these operations make New Yorkers less safe. They leave New Yorkers in a state of terror, and that is something that should be opposed by all of us.
0: So just to be clear, again, I try desperately to not make this a solely regional show because it's a national show. This is not a regional issue. I want you to understand that defunding ICE is a mainstream Team Blue, which means not Team America position. That's just a fact. There is a small minority of Democrats at the national and blue city level, a small minority, who would come out against this defunding ICE thing. They love this position. Now, I want you to listen to the voice of reason. We've got 22 days until a midterm election. 22 days. Here is Secretary Mullen, Secretary of the Department of Homeland Security, obviously, talking about the Dominican man they pulled off the streets in New York City and what his rap sheet is, that Mamdani and a bunch of leftist protesters have chosen to make their new deity. This is their golden calf. Listen to this laundry list of horribles. Check this out.
2: I'm sorry, he's from the Dominican Republic. He came to this country legally a few years ago, and ever since he's come in, he's committed crime and crime after crime. Well, our records show that he may only have been in the country for 3 years. Of course, he came under the Biden administration. And he has 3 years of extensive criminal activity. You're going to call that a New Yorker? I think that's a far cry. He said that ICE is rotten to the core. Really? Men and women at ICE each day are enforcing the laws that he refuses to enforce. We arrest thousands weekly that are criminals going after the worst of the worst. And he turns a blind eye to it and won't even stand up for his own NYPD officers that, by the way, protect him every single day.
0: Folks, candidly speaking with you, I really wish that was hyperbolic for the sake of the country. That sod, as we call it in the business, sound on tape. I wish Mark Wayne Mullen were exaggerating. Because I don't want a country where a mainstream party, which I don't mean mainstream in ideas, but I mean mainstream in following and popularity, i.e. the Democrats, Team Blue, anti-Team America, would actually take a position and not only not be condemned of let's release an alleged murderer, rapist, or whatever onto the streets, where Mamdani's not condemned, but Mullen is. Please stay tuned, folks. We'll be right back.
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0: 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Folks, I'm going to paint a picture for you throughout today's show. I'm going to discuss an article during today's show I read this weekend that really disturbed me. It's by Matthew Connetti in the Wall Street Journal. And it's the gist of the article, and the picture I want to paint for you is what the country would look like if we get this election wrong. Folks, the cascade and parade of horribles coming your way, and I've never been... ever been known as the, we're the receipt show, the Bongino rule show. We always kind of wait on a story to be right. If we get it wrong, we'll tell you. This is not the hysteric show. Yeah, we're, you know, sometimes we get a little emotional and we go from funny to screaming and yelling once in a while. But I promise you, like, the backbone of the show will always be one of truth. I'm warning you in the clearest, most concise way possible, that if we lose the United States Senate in this midterm election and the United States House of Representatives, and then, God forbid, were to lose the presidency to one of these Democrats who are all going to support this same list and cascade and parade of horribles, this country, I promise you, this is the loudest, clearest, concise warning I can give you, will never look the same again. Open borders, defunding the police, defunding ICE, attacks on our military, star chamber show trials for political opponents, cancel culture will be back. Oh, I've got my YouTube channel, but good luck with that. You're going to see, you know, the mainstream Democrat politicians come out for crazy things like Medicare for all. Medicare for all. Folks, when they say for all, they mean for all. The bill they're pushing, the Bernie Sanders bill, the Medicare for all bill, makes your health insurance plan, if you have a free market health care plan you like, illegal, quote, unlawful. It's in the bill. Wealth taxes, taxes on unearned income. What does that mean? You've got a house you bought for $200,000 10 years ago. It's worth $400 now. That's a capital gain, folks. No, it's not. Yes, it is. But I haven't sold my house. The Democrats don't care. They want to tax you on $200,000 of gains that have not even materialized. The housing market could crash tomorrow. This is what's in their vocal, spoken, on paper agenda. The choice is clear. There are very difficult level 10 choices that entire college courses of ethics have been designed around, where there's no good call. I had these in the FBI. Do you arrest the terrorist today, knowing your criminal case may be good but not great? Or do you wait an extra day, hopefully you don't ever lose the surveillance and get something in the file that'll make it easier to prosecute. These are tough calls. These are tough calls. There's no right answer that jumps out. There's only a judgment call. This is not one of them. This is the easiest call you will ever have to make in a midterm election. Either Team America or anti-Team America. That's it. More coming up next. We'll be right back.
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0: There are some liberals listening, so here I need a civics 101 lesson. I'm for those of you who Bongino Army, you can probably tune out right now. You get all this. The Senate is a 6-year term. There were liberals like, really, man? I didn't know that. The House is a 2-year term. You can get the House back in 2 years. It sucks to lose it, but you can get it back. You lose the Senate, and we lose a bunch of red state seats, Kansas, Iowa, Ohio, and elsewhere. Folks, you are stuck with these people for possibly 6 years. If they get reelected, 12 years. I'm not even sure I'm going to make it 12 years. I'm not dying. I'm not saying, I'm just saying, like, I haven't had some health crises in the past. I don't even know if I'm going to be alive in 12 years. Dooming doesn't do you any good, but either does this Pollyanna stuff. The polls are wrong. Well, there's a way to prove them wrong. And the answer is to vote and to drag 10 people with you. It's the only answer. Let me paint a picture for you here. Jim, play this cut for my audience. You want more of this, folks? You done with the impeachment show trials? No, you're not. Here are mainstream Democrats. Again, I'm not saying not crazy Democrats, because the mainstream has become sadly crazy. Jamie Raskin, Hakeem Jeffries, and Ro Khanna, they pretend to be moderating voices within the party. They are just as crazy as everyone else. You vote Team Blue, you're going to vote Team Weaponized Government again in 2 years of show trials, while your affordability and all these other problems that are very real the administration's working on get sidelined. Check this out.
1: Impeachment is not a taboo with us. It's not a fetish with us. We understand it's not a panacea. It is a tool in the toolbox. We will not hesitate to use it if we need to use it.
2: We haven't ruled anything out when it comes to all of the tools available to us to hold people accountable. And we haven't ruled anything in. That's been our position. That will remain our position.
3: It's about setting a standard. And the Democrats can impeach to uphold constitutional values.
0: Folks, you just have to use their own words. Just play audio, video, whatever, of the Democrats telling you what they're going to do. When they tell you who they are, I am strongly urging you to please believe them. They are not kidding. There are level 10 choices in life that are very difficult. I promise you, this is not one of them. More on this coming up throughout the show. Stay tuned.
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0: Here is the great Steve Miller. Stephen Miller on Fox, just in about 20 seconds, painting a picture. This is a level, this may be a level zero decision. This is the easiest decision you ever had to make at the election booth. Please do not vote for people who want this country destroyed and burned down from the inside. Check this out.
12: The Democratic Party has only two kinds of people in it in Washington today. You have Democrat socialist extremists who support jihad, open borders, abolish jails, abolish prisons, abolish ICE, abolish border patrol, abolish free markets, abolish fossil fuels, abolish capitalism. And you have the cowards like Schumer, like former Senator Brown, who will do whatever they are told to do, they are ordered to do by AOC and Jaya Powell and Syed and every other person in that crazy, dangerous clown car that is the Democrat Party.
0: This was even putting together this show sometimes in order to create a flow. You don't want to just jump around from stories and let's cover the Seahawks. It's like, that's not the way a show works. Like, people feel like, wait, they think in narratives. Tell them what you're going to tell them and then tell them what you told them. Keep it consistent. If you're going to jump around, make sure you say like, okay, switching gears or something, because people think in continuous storylines. So sometimes when I'm setting up a show, I want to make sure one of the first cuts I get to lays it out. I can't lay it out for you any better than Steve Miller just did. You have a choice, and I'm not trying to be a jerk. It's not a hard one. It's not a hard one. There are issues we're working on. Gas prices, diesel, inflation. Crime is not wiped out. However, it's the safest streets you've ever lived in. That doesn't mean they're totally safe. Probably don't want to walk out some liberal city at 2 o'clock in the morning with a MAGA hat on, sadly. Juicy Smollier. But we're in a better place than we've ever been. This guy is cooked for the last 2 years as president. And when you think about the other side, the alternative, ladies and gentlemen, the choice is crystal clear. How is it that our opponents, it's a binary. We have a two-party system for all its faults. It's Republicans versus Democrats. There hasn't been a significant third-party challenge since Ross Perot when I was a kid. I'm probably aging myself. The choice is clear. The other side, the Democrats, are always on the wrong side. Folks, the heroes they pick are just like, you've got to claw your face in disbelief that these people pretend they're on Team America. Look at what's happening up in New York right now. I want to play a clip for you, Secretary Mark Wayne Mullen, talking about a list. I want you to keep this number in your head. 258. There are 258 illegals in New York apparently wanted for murder. Murder. Zoran Mandami and Team Democrat, who hate ICE, they are openly campaigning against any immigration enforcement, even for murderers or accused murderers or convicted murderers. These are their heroes. This is your choice. This is not a level 10 decision. Murderers. This is an easy one. He's got the receipts to back it up. You got a choice coming up. The choice is clear. This is level one. Check this out. Mark Wayne Mullen.
13: Let's think about the 258 illegals that are in New York City right now that are wanted for murder. Let's talk about the 258 that are currently in state prison that killed individuals that were illegals that we got detainers on. All 258 of those individuals took an American life, and all 258 deaths were 100% preventable because those illegals shouldn't be here.
0: Folks, how the hell in this election with just 3 weeks to go are the Democrats, Team Blue, which is not Team America, always on the wrong side? And I don't mean the wrong side like it's a question, fair tax versus flat tax. I'm a fair tax guy. However, I can make arguments for the flat tax too. This is a choice thing. This one's better. That one's better. This is not, this is easy. This is level one, level zero. Do you want 258 murderers removed from city streets by ICE, or you just want to let them continue the murdering? You want the murdering to continue? That's Team Blue, which is not Team America.
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0: Those weight loss injections are everywhere. You know about them. But a lot of people stop. They don't like the injections. They're worried about the side effects. You know, so I have the solution for you right now. 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
2: Folks, Donald Trump, over these last 2 years, absolutely cooked. This guy was the chef in the kitchen. Is everything perfect? Nothing's ever perfect, ever, ever. Is the trajectory upward in nearly every space of significance? Economy, healthcare, education, regulatory reform. All the, yes, yes. Here's another one proving my point. Keep this in your head. You have a choice here. The other side is not Team America. They're Team Murderer. They're also Team Torture and Narco-Terrorist. No! Yes! No! Yes! Here's a clip from Fox. President Trump, first president to have the balls to go and get Maduro, a narco-terrorist scumbag, and put him on trial, torturing Americans, drug trafficking, fentanyl, drug deaths in America, disgusting political prisoner holding a-hole. So he goes and gets him in one of the most sophisticated, technically incredible military missions we've seen in our time. Was actually the last thing I was a part of in my time at the FBI. And the left is complaining. They're on Team Maduro, Team Torture. No, yes, check it out yourself.
3: Former Venezuelan leader Nicolas Maduro and his wife Celia Flores are behind bars facing new allegations of torturing Americans. But protesters in New York are rallying for their release, blaming their arrest on President Trump.
4: Trump is trying to kill the First Lady of Venezuela in prison here. He doesn't care about her life. He doesn't care about President Maduro. Trump doesn't care about the Venezuelan people. He just wants their oil.
5: We want justice, you say, huh?
6: Yeah, listen, the leftists are always on the wrong side of justice. They're the same people, AOC, BLM. They were on the side of convicted cop killers, calling them freedom fighters. You saw them on the side of Lindsey Clancy. Even though I can go all the way back to OJ, they're always on the wrong side. People need to be very clear. Nicolas Maduro was a really repressive, evil dictator. He ran torture chambers. He was the head of a criminal network that involved narco traffickers and terrorists. He needs to be in jail, and his wife was very much complicit in all of this.
2: Yes, Rachel. Thank you. Sometimes you've got to find clips to fit the story you're going with for the show, the media coverage of the day. This one was not hard. She's 100% correct. Why are they always on Team Lindsey Clancy, Team Maduro, Team Luigi Mangione, Team Nidal Hassan, convicted terrorist murderer? Why are they always on the wrong team? The answer is because they're not on your freaking team. They're not on your team. This is not a hard call. It's not. They are always on the wrong team. So they're talking about executing Nidal Hassan, convicted terrorist. I don't care if they live stream it or not. Don't care at all. Matter of fact, we're going to see it. See it. And the Democrats are all upset. They're all upset. This is not who America is. No, it is who we are. We're not embarrassed about it. They didn't care about Luigi Mangione. Again, everybody's innocent till proven guilty, entitled to his day in court. I actually believe in a republic, but it's interesting, the shift, right? Why are they always on the wrong side? Folks, so now Nidal Hassan, Secretary Hegseth, and of course President Trump is going to make the final decision. They're deciding if they're going to execute Nidal Hassan publicly. He's going to be executed and deserves it. I've had some major shifts on the death penalty. I've publicly stated on the show for a lot of reasons I've already described. But the left is like, Nidal Hassan, terrorist killer. Nidal Hassan, we definitely, it's all about like dignity and all stuff. They didn't have any problem. Here's Spiked. Why the online left is simping for Luigi Mangione. The dark fandom behind healthcare murder CEOs. Arguments over whether Luigi Mangione is a hero offer a glimpse into an unusual American moment. I mean, dude, just pick a side, man. Pick a side. What is it? I got to take a break. More after this.
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0: Deputy Director Matt Quinn, who is the Deputy Director of the Secret Service, and Director Sean Curran were on 60 Minutes. It was a pretty good segment. But I really appreciate the Deputy Director of the Secret Service not beating around the bush with liberal goofballs who still are still going with this decoy plane argument when President Trump put the, you know, escaped out on a decoy plane and left the Secret Service and the press on a different plane. Just be real about it. Here's Matt Quinn like, hey, 60 Minutes, I'm really sorry you didn't get the memo, but the Secret Service is not here to protect you. They're here to protect the president. You don't want to be in danger? Don't go on presidential trips. Just like you don't have to watch the execution. Just don't go. Nobody cares. I appreciate brutal honesty. And this was, this put a freaking smile on my face this morning. Check this out.
1: Agents were left behind with other staffers on this decoy Air Force One in Turkey. Were you were okay with that?
2: When you're operating in any protective detail with the President of the United States for any president, the priority is the president. Everyone else, staff, agents, media, personnel involved, are not the priority, including our own personnel. As hard as that may be for some to understand, the mission is to protect the President of the United States.
0: Folks, again, life is about deeply complicated choices and forks in the road. I said it opening up the show today. This is not one of them. There is an option here. You're a Secret Service agent who doesn't want to be put in danger because you don't want to be in. Then don't be a Secret Service agent. You know, I got a friend with a boat. He's always complaining about the expenses on the boat. Apparently, boat means bring on another thousand, whatever. I said, there's an easy way to avoid these expenses. Just don't get a boat. Don't do it. You're a media person. You're crapping your diaper because I'm around the president. The president, man, he's the most threatened man on earth. Then just don't go on the trip. Nobody cares. I cannot recall a single time in my 12 years with the Secret Service, an agent coming up to me going, Dan, I don't want to be a post stander at this site. It could be dangerous. You would be laughed out of the place. This is an easy call. Just stay home. Just like it's an easy call. Pro-Maduro, narco-terrorist torturer of Americans, and is a political prisoner holder in Venezuela? Or we get him in jail and try him here. These are 258 murderers in New York. ICE goes and gets them. Anti-ICE, let's be pro-murder. These are, there we go. Chris Van Hollen with another. Have a beer. Do another beer summit, just like Obama. The choice is easy, man. You want more evidence? There's Matt Quinn, Deputy Director of the Secret Service with Sean Curran. Here's the best Secretary of State I've seen in my lifetime. I'm excited to see the four-year body of work. We're only 2 years in. Secretary Rubio is just a dragon slayer, man. The guy is just crushing it. Folks, this is one of those issues. I put out a post this weekend on X. I strongly encourage you to check it out, where I said, listen, there's a lot of big headline wins for the Trump administration that dominate the headlines. The border, we've talked about it. The crushing crime, the low poverty rate. Those are what grab headlines. Folks, the hard reality is I want to start to focus on some of the secondary wins, too, that you're not hearing about, to make the choice even clearer if you think this is a level five decision. It's not. It's level one. This is an easy call in this election with 3 weeks to go. It's easy. This is one of those issues you may not hear a lot about, but I promise you it's a big deal. If you are a government agent or in our military, or if you're any diplomat in the United States, the International Criminal Court is a tyrannical court whose only goal is to arrest Americans they don't like overseas, or if they work with Democrats, try to get them here too. We have a court system. You know what it's called? It's called the court system in the United States. We don't need a bunch of globalist, you know, anti-US, ridiculous Marxist, socialist, tyrant, fascist losers in a fake court that unfortunately is real, but fake principles telling us what to do. They want to lock up your sons and daughters in the military. Rubio gets it, and so does this president.
3: For decades now, both Republicans and Democrats have rejected the idea that the International Criminal Court has any power to prosecute American citizens, to prosecute military service members or political leaders, because America never joined the court. We don't need that court, and we don't want it. But now globalist experts that are an ocean away, they don't care what you think. They want the International Criminal Court to do more, including the prosecution of American citizens and service members that are defending their country. They want to prosecute Border Patrol agents that are protecting our nation's borders. And they want to prosecute our elected leaders that are ensuring our national security. They want more power, and they want it at the expense of our sovereignty as a nation. And President Trump will never allow the International Criminal Court to prosecute Americans. And that's why today the United States is sanctioning the International Criminal Court. We will ban transactions with this rogue court, cutting off their resources and crippling their ability to operate against us.
0: You know how long I've been asking people to do this?
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10: News. Yes.

You are going to see a revolt against 50, 60, 70-year-olds. Ah, boomers. They got all your stuff. Go get it. Go get it back. The crazy part about this whole thing is that narrative, old versus young, completely discounts the fact that even if you believe in income equality, I believe in merit equality. You work hard, then you should benefit from it. The story's the opposite. Here's even left-wing Axios. I'm telling you, they're making this whole thing up that a bunch of rich boomers have screwed you over. Axios. Post-pandemic surprise. A surprising finding. It's not surprising for me, by the way. They just put out a new data set by the Fed. Middle and lower earners, inflation-adjusted incomes. The left will tell you they went down, right? Not true. Rose during the post-pandemic years. But high earners saw their incomes fall. In other words, the rich did not get richer. The rich, on average, their incomes went down. And look what happened. The bottom portion of the median real income curve grew. I'm just giving you the number. This is Axios. They don't even like President Trump. This whole argument, rich boomers screwed you over. The rich boomers are killing you with their Social Security. I've already warned you about Social Security's finances. You don't blame your grandparents. Don't. I'm sorry. It's a fool's errand. We got to fix the system. There's no doubt. And if you are one of the grandparents, please acknowledge the system is going broke and we have to fix it. But there's going to require a trade-off. But this thing that a bunch of rich people screwed you over is completely fake. The numbers don't even back that up. Then you want to see even more evidence how freaking clear in this election this choice is? Folks, are you a union worker out there? I know in many cases you've been told by people in the shop and elsewhere. I know my whole family's full of union workers, tradesmen, craftsmen. I get it. I talk to them all the time. You know, I grew up in manual labor. I was not in a union growing up. However, worked around union people my whole life, grew up in a union neighborhood in Queens. I get it. I know a lot of you vote Democrat thinking they're going to protect you. Ladies and gentlemen, they will not. They are not only not going to protect you, they are going to round up everything up in a ball, their policies, and shove it right in. Here's the Wall Street Journal again. They're promoting this Medicare for all. When they say Medicare for all, folks, they mean Medicare for all. Medicare for all also means, they note, forcing Americans into a government system that millions don't want. Troy Jackson, running for Senate in Maine, didn't even attempt to deny it. After Republican Susan Collins went after him for, quote, wanting big government to take over the healthcare to abolish private insurance that people such as the workers at Bath Ironworks are happy with. You understand this is true. The plan they're running on, I want to show you this, the other screen, is going to make your private healthcare unlawful against the law. They note it's a big vulnerability for Troy Jackson since 47% of people in Maine had employer health coverage in 2024. Your health insurance will be illegal. Read the bill. Read the bill. Here it says it right here. Mr. Sanders, Bernie Sanders' bill that these support

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3: Iran-backed Houthis keep up the attacks.
4: I'm Dave Anthony, Fox News, continuing to target Saudi Arabia with missiles.
5: This followed a deadly weekend that left 14 people dead and hundreds wounded as the Houthis fired missiles against King Khalid International Airport. The Houthis are threatening to escalate the already volatile situation, warning foreign airlines against using Saudi airspace or airports. Saudi Arabia has issued a notice to airmen suspending operations at that major airport for the remainder of the week.
4: Fox's Trey Yingston, Tel Aviv. President Trump told reporters the Houthis are misbehaving badly as the U.S. considers helping the Saudis battle them. And then last night at a rally for Republicans in Ohio, he repeated the goal of the Iran conflict.
6: They're never going to have a nuclear weapon, and it's going to end very soon. And as soon as it ends, your gasoline comes down.
4: Gas prices have never been this pricey at this time of year. Diesel is up slightly today, but AAA's national average, $6.27 per gallon, is a quarter less than the record high for diesel last month. Today, the president will hold another GOP campaign rally in Alaska, 3 weeks now before the elections. 9 roller coasters are shut down at 6 amusement parks after a man was killed when he fell off the Goliath coaster at Six Flags Over Georgia yesterday. The New York Post reports he was on the ride with his son. Actress Selma Blair is free this morning, released on bail after being arraigned last night in New York City, facing assault charges for what she's accused of doing Sunday night on a flight from Los Angeles, assaulting flight attendants, and for what she allegedly did after.
7: Selma Blair was restrained on the aircraft and taken into custody after the plane landed at JFK. But listen to this. While being transported from the airport to an ambulance, officials say Selma Blair repeatedly kicked a Port Authority police officer in the face, neck, and chest.
4: Fox's Todd Pyro, a nurse, also allegedly assaulted. Pope Leo is now at a Rome hospital. He waved to well-wishers arriving a short time ago for surgery to remove a nodule from a lung. 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
5: Way it's just a biological issue, and I mean, come on and look at it. He was last, okay? When you look at it in the boy's side, he was last. There's a reason why he switched over to the other side and suddenly magically is in first and second place.
6: Well, you just want it to be fair and you want it to be safe for the girls because biological men are made differently and they're usually more powerful and stronger. And so when we talk about this, it's not whether or not they're trans or whether or not you agree or disagree with that. This is about being fair and being safe for the young girls that are competing against them.
7: And just think, if you just think, wow, this is a 90-10 issue and the Democrats are over it, not really. In California, this is allowed. Obviously, in Washington State, it's allowed. And the candidate for the Senate in Florida said, I got you when it comes to trans rights and trans sports. And what do they call it, gender-affirming care for teens without telling their parents. So their Democrats still feel this way. They just understand that they're not going to say anything before the election in support of this.
6: One parent made a good point, saying that you're still taking the spot of what would be offered to a biological girl.
5: Well, and they keep...
7: And on the podium.
5: And they keep telling us that, you know, people on the right are making this an issue. If we should just stop talking about it. The reason why we keep talking about it is because it keeps happening. If you don't just adjudicate this and make just a rule straight across the board, many people will even change mid-season because you've given them the door for this to happen. That's why, from a national standpoint, by the way, the president has already said we can't do this. So, you know, if they're receiving federal funds and all that, I imagine that's going to be taken away from the Department of Education.
7: But then the state will jump in and try to get them back. You know, that's what California did. So, look, this is what you're voting on. I know Democrats don't want to talk about it, but these are the type of social issues that you're voting on in 2 weeks. And this, your voice gets squelched if the party flips and they get into power. Mm-hmm. You'll see it. Nothing against this kid. This kid's obviously going through a difficult time.
6: Right.
7: You just can't be unfair to an entire gender because someone else is going through an identification problem. Nobody has any, what you're going through as a kid, I'm sure that's real. Mm-hmm. But nothing against them. But you just can't affect girls' sports in doing so. What is so hard to understand about that?
5: Also, there's other kids involved.
6: Well, I have, we live in New York. I know people that are going through this with their children, and they're going through a really hard time, to your point, Brian.
7: Yeah.
6: And it's hard on the whole family. It's hard on the grandparents. It's hard when you have to make decisions, and your child tells you, well, it's either I take my life or you allow me to be who I feel like I want to be. And so parents are having difficult discussions. But some of these families that I've talked to also say it is about fairness, and if your child is born by a biological male, they're stronger than the other girls
7: there
6: on the
7: go.
6: Team. And
7: All
6: you right. have examples of where, remember North Carolina, the volleyball example, where the
5: Concussion.
6: Volleyball hit, and now she has problems for the rest of her life.
7: Mm-hmm. All right, 14 minutes after the hour, Alicia Cunha here with the breaking news. Hey, Alicia.
8: Hey, good morning, guys. Good morning. Turning now to your headlines this afternoon. NYPD Detective Jose Mercedes, who survived being stabbed 7 times during an attempted robbery in the Bronx earlier this month, will speak about the attack and his recovery. He was released from the hospital last week and tells the New York Post he is, quote, feeling much better. Two suspects, both illegal immigrants from the Dominican Republic, allegedly stabbed the cop while he was off duty and tried to snatch his gold chain. They are both facing attempted murder charges. Student protests are ramping up across France as officials struggle to calm the teen uprising. Students are taking aim at the country's education system, demanding more teachers, better school conditions, and more funding. They have been blocking high school entrances for days, with nearly 130 more schools shutting their doors yesterday. The government has pledged 3,000 substitute teachers, while French President Emmanuel Macron says the student protesters deserve, quote, time, discussion, and respect. The search is still on for Amelia Earhart. A 17-member team from Purdue University is now searching a South Pacific island for the pilot's aircraft. It's been missing since she vanished during an attempt to fly around the world nearly 90 years ago. The researchers reached the western edge of an uninhabited island, but north of Samoa yesterday, where the group plans to search a lagoon for what could be left of her plane. And SpaceX robotic Dragon capsule launching into space earlier this morning.
9: 4, 3, 2, 1, ignition and liftoff.
8: The company's robotic Dragon capsule will bring 6,300 pounds of supplies and equipment to the International Space Station. And look at this, the launch creating a, quote, space jellyfish, illuminating the rocket's exhaust plume with a bright glowing cloud against a dark sky that can be seen across parts of Florida and the East Coast. And those are your headlines. Back to you guys.
6: That one just doesn't sting you in the sky.
7: Yeah, no. We don't think so. Thanks so much.
5: Thanks, Alicia.
6: Thank you.
7: All
6: That's
7: right,
6: really
7: 16
6: cool.
7: minutes after the hour. A growing fight over ICE detainers is putting immigration public safety at the center of the race for New York governor. The Republican candidate, Bruce Blakeman, joins us live next.
6: And when you're not watching us on television, hey, Bruce, be sure to check out Fox and Friends on social media. We are on TikTok, Instagram, Facebook, and X. Be sure to give us a like and a little follow.
7: Yes, we're very insecure.

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15: 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We're trying to put everything back together. But hey, let's start off with a quick check of your weather forecast.
14: Now, the forecast from the North Fork Mono Casino Weather Center.
16: We're managing mid and upper 70s for today and tomorrow. Thursday, it's 80s again. Friday, close to 90 degrees. We should be right around low 90s to start the weekend. But by Monday night, Tuesday, there could be a shower returning to the valley with temperatures back in the mid-70s. This afternoon's high, 76. For KMJ and ABC 30, I'm Chief Meteorologist Kevin Musso.
15: And right now in Fresno, we're looking at a temperature of 50 degrees. Time now to check in with Carter Pierce for those ETP numbers.
9: Good morning. The ETP for today in the Fresno area is expected to be 0.17 inches of water. The forecast ETP for the next 7 days in the Fresno area is 1.09 inches of water. The actual ETP for the past 7 days through September 29th for various locations in San Joaquin Valley is as follows. Fresno, 1.50 inches. Fireball, 1.32. Five Points, 1.47. Pinoche Water District, 1.50. Parlier, 1.37. Stratford, 1.56. And Tranquility, 1.68. By multiplying the ETP by the appropriate crop coefficients, you get specific crop water use in inches per day. The crop coefficients next 7 days in the Fresno area are as follows. Alfalfa, 1.0. Almonds, 1.0. Citrus, 0.80. Cotton, 1.0. Grapes, 0.60. Grass, 1.0. Pistachio, 0.85. Stone fruit, 0.75. And tomatoes, 1.0. To review this information, visit JM Lord's website at jmlordinc.com. At JM Lord Air Control Scientist, this is Carter Pierce, News Talk 580, 1059 KMJ.
15: President Trump recently announced a plan to import an additional 300,000 metric tons of foreign-raised beef. In this week's commentary, American Farm Bureau Federation President Zippy Duvall tells us the plan is hurting America's farmers and ranchers.
17: In August, the president announced that he planned to increase imports of foreign-raised beef with the goal to bring down grocery prices. We now know that strategy isn't working. Farm Bureau economists tracked 41 locations since Labor Day and found that, on an average, prices have fallen only 16 cents per pound. Most prices are unchanged. Families are still facing historically high prices, and the threat of increased imports over 90 days caused a sharp drop in the cash paid to farmers and ranchers for their cattle. We are renewing our call to the president to reverse course on his plan to import foreign-raised beef. Instead, the administration should focus on long-term solutions that support rebuilding the U.S. herd. I'm Zippy Duvall, president of American Farm Bureau Federation.
15: 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It's now 5:25.
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0: This is a coordinated monthly test of the broadcast stations and cable television companies serving Mariposa, Merced, Madera, Fresno, Kings, and Tulare counties. Equipment that can warn you of a life-threatening emergency is being tested. If this had been an actual emergency, such as severe weather, a 911 system failure, or other life-threatening condition, an official message would have followed the alert tone. This concludes this test of the emergency alert system.
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7: Temperatures in the mid and upper 70s today and tomorrow. Back to the 80s for Thursday and Friday. Back to the 90s, though, for the upcoming weekend. So, a little on the warm side for the weekend ahead. Monday night and Tuesday, there could be a shower in the valley or maybe snow in the mountains. We'll see the closer it gets. Today's high 76. For KMJ and ABC 30, I'm Chief Meteorologist Kevin Musso.
6: Currently in Fresno, 50 degrees. It's 49 up in Merced, and down in Pixley, it's 48 degrees. 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
9: 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Dairy prices moved up to $17.46 per hundredweight for the next six-month average, with September kind of coming in about $16.74 so far, October at $16.51, November at $17.73, December at $18.21, and January $27.18.19. Current next couple of months are going to be tight, it looks like, given the fact that we've got kind of a more than seasonal push in production coming off the U.S. herds, really producing a lot of cheese and butter, and that's export volumes. Those two things have been kind of keeping us alive for quite a long time, and we're getting some pressure back on the U.S. dollar strengthening out there in the world, as well as the fact that export costs, as far as moving the products, probably made it a little expensive as well. The other thing is pushing those two goods, which kind of drive the market here in the United States up, is the fact that whey protein isolates powders have been such high demand and such high price. We've been kind of consistently seeing the demand for those protein products on the powder side, given the fact that all these folks are on the GLP-1s, really pushing toward more protein in their diets worldwide. U.S. produces about 49% of the world's supply of those products, and so we've kind of been an industry leader, and that's been holding kind of a floor up on most of these products in the meantime. And farther months out, looks like we got an increase in pricing coming up, November through January, as we seasonally come off in production overall in the United States due to the weather and things like that, pressure. We'll have to see if that kind of gets offset by increases continuing in the dairy herd in the United States, but also the other thing that's the big unknown is how El Nino is going to affect things worldwide as far as production goes when the southern hemisphere, which should be drier, kind of comes in their heavy production months while we come into our lower production months. That being said, beef prices kind of came up a little bit this week, $5.15 per pound for 4.5 weight steers of the Overland sale. Beef prices have been slowly increasing bit by bit. They've been under pressure, but still you can't offset the fact that there's such a small supply with a continued demand for that product. Given that, calf price moved up this week to $1,200 per head for Holstein on beef cross calves, stayed flat on the bull calves on the Holstein side at $700 per head. I think we're going to see continued pushing along with that price increase on these cattle as we get into the first quarter next year, given the fact that we're going to have the administration move to move this ground beef product, which is about 150 million tons have kind of come in to play here. Once that kind of slopes off after the midterms and we've kind of gotten out of this normal seasonal glut that runs through November, where we're marketing about 70% of the U.S. cattle, you're going to have a kind of a much smaller amount of marketings coming on, as well as placements, and that should push prices up. That being said, packers are kind of all-time high margins for the past 3 or 4 years. They're getting up in the $200 range, $240 range per head. Plant capacity is an all-time high at 84.4%. If you look at the past 3 or 4 years, shutting down those plants has kind of done what they've needed to do, which is consolidate production to fewer plants, getting them more efficient, and help them with profitability side. The feedlot side's kind of pushed the down to them, where they're bidding up cattle to kind of fill up empty bunk space still. And still they're sitting at a loss of about $330 to $350 per head. That's the first loss they've had in 3 or 4 years. I think a lot of that loss can kind of slope off as the expensive cattle that are placed earlier in the cycle, these higher prices that we had prior current kind of move through the channel and get it priced out, and we should see maybe a return to more break-even profitability on the feedlot side, but we'll have to see what that does, as well as watching the feed costs coming in. And that's what we got this week. Thanks.
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6: 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That brings us now to 534 on the KMJ Ag Report. Let's find out how the commute is looking so far on this Tuesday. And for that, here's Greg Lane.
11: I would say it would be described best as adventure driving this morning, because Sean Palm is completely and totally closed off right now to traffic, and they have detours set up. But, boy, getting to the radio station this morning was quite the adventure, wasn't it?
6: It sure was. It was like a scavenger hunt to find an open road. Yeah. There you go.
11: And so right now between Shaw Avenue and pretty much Fruit right now on Shaw Avenue, between Fruit and Palm, it is paving going on. Sean Palm, that intersection is completely closed, and you can't get through Fig Garden. They won't let you there either. So if you're in this area, just follow the signs. Or if you don't want to follow the signs, go to Moroa to Rialto, Rialto down to Palm, Palm to the school, and around Harrison to get to the radio station, if you so desire. 99 and 41 are up to the speed limit right now, and things are going along really well. 152 looks great, and heading over Chaco Pass this morning. Don, that is traffic and then some.
6: I hear you. Thank you very much, Greg.
5: Now, the forecast from the North Fork Mono Casino Weather Center.
7: Mostly sunny skies for this afternoon. 80s return by Thursday and Friday, around 90 degrees to start the upcoming weekend. So we go a little bit on the warm side. And then next week, Monday night and Tuesday, we could be talking about showers in the valley or mountain snow. Today's high 76. For KMJ and ABC 30, I'm Chief Meteorologist Kevin Musso.
6: And right now in Fresno, it's 50 degrees, 47 up in Chowchilla, and down in, a little further south in Tulare, it's 49 degrees. Well, the USDA is projecting that global food insecurity will decline over the next decade, but hundreds of millions of people will continue to struggle to access enough food. USDA's Economic Research Service estimates 884.4 million people, or 19.5% of the population across 83 low- and middle-income countries, will face food insecurity this year.
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6: Good Tuesday morning, everyone. It's October 13th, and coming up in just a few minutes from now here on the KMJ Ag Report, we'll have your weather forecast with Kevin Musso. 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And also, I should say, we'll check in with Certified Crop Advisor, yes, Rich Preps. Yes, indeed. And in today's Ag Spotlight, navigating risk in uncertain times is the focus of the upcoming Agribusiness Management Conference, which is going to be held in Fresno in just a matter of days from now. Much more ahead. Please stay with us.
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20: Thank you, Don. Good morning, everybody. A parolee is behind bars after a drug bust in Corcoran. We hear more from KMJ's Michael Reed.
21: Police officers say on proactive patrol Thursday morning, they contacted 73-year-old Marshall Scott in the 2200 block of Sherman Avenue and determined he was on parole. After a search, officers allegedly found more than 11 grams of methamphetamine, nearly 20 grams of suspected fentanyl, drug paraphernalia, and an airsoft gun that had been altered to look like a real firearm. Scott was arrested on multiple drug-related charges and booked into the Kings County Jail. Michael Reed, KMJ News.
20: 69 Central Valley veterans are waking up in Washington, D.C. today after arriving yesterday on Central Valley Honor Flight 36. ABC 30's Christina Lopez.
22: The flight almost canceled after a lack of funding. Flights are funded completely by donations to ensure no cost to the honored veterans. 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Back in July, Central Valley Honor Flight announcing its fundraising goal had been surpassed.
23: Central Valley Honor Flight is simply a reflection of the generous heart of this valley when it comes to our veterans.
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25: 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Really thank you very much from all of us.
26: And if you and your veteran would like to be a part of flight number 37, you have time to submit your application. 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
20: KMJ News Time 546. I'm Randy James, live in the KMJ newsroom. Actress Selma Blair is arrested after an alleged in-flight incident. Fox's Alexis McAdams has more from New York.
0: It happened on a Delta flight heading from L.A. to New York's JFK Airport. TMZ is reporting it started about a few hours in when Selma Blair tries to open up the plane door. Then, when they try to stop her, there's some type of altercation, and she punches one flight attendant. She bites another. At least one crew member was hospitalized. Blair's representative says she suffered a medical emergency. A Delta pilot had to call in this dispatch we're about to play to say, please make sure there's medical staff when we land.
1: Yeah, could you pass on to the folks at JFK? We'd like to have some medical personnel at the gate for a couple of the FAs involved in the passenger incident. They just need to get a couple things looked at.
0: Whatever happened on that plane is still under investigation now by the feds. The FBI is looking into it.
20: Blair was taken into custody and taken to a hospital for evaluation. Two flight attendants reported injuries, and another was taken to the hospital for emergency care. 5:47 here on KMJ. That does it for headlines for now. We'll be back with more news at the top of the hour on the award-winning Fresno's Morning News. Until then, back to the Tuesday edition of the KMJ Ag Report with Don York.
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5: Now, the forecast from the North Fork Mono Casino Weather Center.
2: We're managing mid and upper 70s for today and tomorrow. Thursday, it's 80s again. Friday, close to 90 degrees. We should be right around low 90s to start the weekend. But by Monday night, Tuesday, there could be a shower returning to the valley with temperatures back in the mid-70s. This afternoon's high, 76. For KMJ and ABC 30, I'm Chief Meteorologist Kevin Musso.
6: And right now in Fresno, 49 degrees. Also 49 down in Visalia. And we're looking at a temp of 43 in Oakhurst. Certified Crop Advisor Rich Krebs talks this morning about how technology is helping growers to better manage crops.
3: At the most recent crop consultant conference, I was really impressed talking to a lot of the technology people and understanding that we're going to have that many more tools that are very helpful and probably slightly game-changing for some of our farmers. And we've done a great job on soil and tissue tests. We're getting way better at now understanding what that sap analysis needs to look like, actually taking a blood test now in the plant. We need to couple that with water every year. I'd really recommend guys do one in spring and one in the fall so you know how your water changes as the season goes along. But there's actually new technology coming out now in handhelds where we should be able to go up to a leaf and actually just compress leaves in some of these handheld units and actually get a really good real-time analysis of what the nutrients look like and then better analyze what needs to be used at that time to keep things rolling and optimize yield.
4: When these new tools were available, it sounds like it's too good to pass up because, again, talking about saving you time and money, it just takes the guesswork out of a lot of what you're doing.
3: Absolutely. And, I mean, that's the name of the game, right? You just don't want to look at a tree and say, man, it looks like it needs a little bit of iron, but is that actually nitrogen or is it magnesium? Now you're going to be able to know in more real time. So, and I think just taking a soil and a tissue once a year, we're going to get a whole lot better at taking multiple tests and now putting the pieces of the puzzle better together. And then also I'm always talking about nutrient demand curves. We want to know when those trees demand that nutrient exactly. And if it's a nutrient that's going to take a week or two to get up to the spur, I want to know that my application rate needs to be this at this time to make sure that it's optimal.
6: Rich Krebs is a certified crop advisor with UltraGrow Plant Food. You can reach Rich by phone at 559-706-6903. Navigating risk in uncertain times is the focus of the upcoming Agribusiness Management Conference in Fresno. In today's Ag Spotlight, we hear once again from the keynote speaker, Jim Weissemeyer, who currently serves as a Washington policy analyst for AgBull Media.
7: Whenever you deal with Washington, and I've dealt with Washington for 50 years, a little over 50 years, I call the current environment etch-a-sketch policy, because you think you know it one day, and then they shake it, and then it's something else. So I'll go through the volatility in farm policy, farm prices as a result of the cost price spiral because of the diesel and you know, gasoline cost. Of course, I don't have to tell California on diesel price cost. But I begin my speech with a positivism, eight to 10 things of what's going right in the business of agriculture. And I can say it in one word to you: protein. This is still a protein world, and U.S. agriculture is still very competitive, more often than not, in the world of protein, whether it's corn, specialty crops, the peanuts, wheat, the meats, et cetera. So that's a good story. And then I delve into the positive change in policy that I see this country taking, much overdue, is to focus on domestic utilization. And that's primarily through biofuels program, not just the corn-based ethanol program, but the bio-based biodiesel program, sustainable aviation fuel, SAF, you know, 45Z program, as we call it. And again, California in some ways has led the way relative to E15. We just have to see California implement the use of E15, and that looks like 2027. Another element I go through that could be very price supportive, especially for soybeans, and also the $17 billion commitment for non-soybean purchases for the next 3 years, with 2026 prorated. We don't know what that prorated level is, but there could be some specialty crop purchases in that, so California could gain from that. And then lastly, I go through the volatility that would occur if we have change in leadership in Congress at either the House and Senate level, and what that means for the state of agriculture relative to the House and Senate Ag Committee, the different important committees, the Ways and Means Committee in the House, and the Finance Committee in the Senate, and kind of what that means bottom line for agriculture policy and trade policy. That's another volatile thing. So wrapped up all into one, it's just, if you think it's been volatile already, it's going to continue to be so. But we're starting to see some lights at the end of the tunnel, believe it or not, and I think we will see better days ahead.
4: Agriculture is so interconnected about what's going on with trade policy. You have, again, you're talking about what goes on with the markets overseas and so forth. It all sounds like, you know, there's a lot of commonality and a lot of connection, perhaps, either direct or indirect.
7: Absolutely. And I think it should not be just a corn and soybean-based policy. Of course, I'm originally from the Midwest, even though I've been in Virginia since the mid-70s. But there are a lot of other crops. Again, I don't have to tell California that how many additional crops you have. I do see a change in Washington for the better relative to specialty crops, both in the disaster aid your programs that are announced. They're still very deficient in the amount, however. And two, in the crop insurance area, are trying to get better programs available for specialty crops. And it's just not California, of course, Michigan and things like that. So that's been a fundamental change I've seen over, frankly, just the last 5 years. It began actually with Debbie Stabenow when she was Senate Ag Committee chairwoman. She was a big supporter of specialty crop safety nets. So, yes, I think agriculture has to be unified because and bipartisan. We've seen a little more partisanship than I've seen in my 50 years in this last Farm Bill 2.0. But I think we'll go back to our roots in the agriculture sector, both the House and Senate Democrats, because, again, when we speak with one voice, we get more and better policy.
6: Again, that's Jim Wiesemeyer, who is the keynote speaker at the upcoming Agribusiness Management Conference in Fresno. The conference is set for October 29th at Pardini's starting at 8 o'clock in the morning. This event is hosted by Fresno State. And finally this morning, the tariff battle between Canada and the U.S. is having a significant impact on potash, and the future depends on a successful USMCA renegotiation. Josh Linville, the vice president of fertilizer for StoneX, tells us more.
8: You've got to remember, when you look at potash, the U.S., we produce very little of what we need. We do have some production out there, not to sit there and say anything bad about those guys, but just when you look at our overall demand, we don't produce very much of it. There's a heavy reliance on imports, and when you look at all the imports that are coming through the U.S. marketplace, 90% of that comes from Canada, so we're watching this trade agreement very closely. Fortunately, for all the bluster on both sides of the aisle, both sides of the border, we've never seen anything actually go against potash yet. And therein lies our fear. If this trade agreement, if it continues to fall apart, we can't find common ground, we can't get something put in place, I think both sides of the border go after potash. I think both sides of the border know how important the other side is for potash.
6: Canada supplies roughly 90% of the potash used in the U.S., so interruptions hurt both sides of the border. That brings us to 5:56 on the KMG Ag Report. Let's check out the forecast.
5: Now, the forecast from the North Fork Mono Casino Weather Center.
9: Temperatures in the mid and upper 70s today and tomorrow. Back to the 80s for Thursday and Friday. Back to the 90s, though, for the upcoming weekend. So a little on the warm side for the weekend ahead. Monday night and Tuesday, there could be a shower in the valley or maybe snow in the mountains. We'll see the closer it gets. Today's high 76 for KMJ and ABC 30. I'm Chief Meteorologist Kevin Musso.
6: And right now in Fresno, we're looking at a temperature of 49 degrees, 43 in Oakhurst, and down in Visalia, it's 49 degrees. That's it for the KMJ Ag Report. Thanks for joining us, and thank you for farming. Up next, Fresno's award-winning morning news.

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0: Fox News. Katie Zachariah will hold her first briefing since taking the job in about a half hour as President Trump gets ready to go out campaigning again.
1: I'm asking everybody to pretend, just pretend that I'm on the ballot. Because in a way, I am on the ballot because they will try and destroy everything we've done.
0: That was the president at a rally in Youngstown, Ohio last night, warning about what Democrats would do if they win control of Congress in the November elections in 3 weeks. Ohio has a very close Senate race, and so does Alaska, where the president will rally later today. Also last night, the president again said Iran will never be allowed to get a nuclear weapon and the conflict will end soon, bringing gas prices down, as he also considers joining Saudi Arabia, battling Iran-backed Houthi militants who went on the attack again overnight.
2: The airport serving Saudi Arabia's capital Riyadh will stay closed this week after multiple missile strikes from Yemen-based Houthi rebels. The Saudi defense minister warning our response must be equally serious. On Sunday, a Pakistani man was killed in an attack on a terminal at King Khalid International Airport. This a day after a Houthi missile hit another terminal, killing 13. The Houthis said the attacks were retaliation for brutal Saudi aggression.
0: Fox's Jonathan Savage. Six Flags has stopped the ride on 9 roller coasters, temporarily shutting them down at 6 amusement parks.
3: This comes after one person died and several others were hurt yesterday in an incident involving Goliath roller coaster in Georgia. One witness telling a local station that they saw a man fall from the ride.
0: Fox's Alicia Cunha, the New York Post, reports the man's son was on the ride with him when he fell off. Pope Leo is now at a hospital in Rome,
4: where he will soon have surgery to remove that nodule on his lung. Well-wishers outside the hospital cheered and clapped as the Pope arrived. The 71-year-old pontiff smiled and waved to the crowd before walking inside.
0: Fox's Lauren Green. It's not yet known if that lung nodule is cancerous. 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
4: 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And sports with George Takata. 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
5: Good morning, everybody. It is Tuesday, October 13th. And this is the award-winning Fresno's Morning News. Glad to have you aboard. Beautiful morning outside right now. Very, very crisp. Feels like it's November. Not quite there yet. Let's head over to the traffic desk. Say good morning to Greg Lane. Greg?
6: Good morning, CG. And you're absolutely right. It is just a nice fall morning. And if you have to be on Shaw Avenue at Palm, then you're going to find yourself not at Shaw Palm. That's completely blocked off. They're doing a pavement work on westbound Shaw. Eastbound Shaw is open, but if you're on westbound, there are detours set up, and it'll get you around this mess, and they are in the process right now of stopping the work, but it's going to be a little while before things get back to normal, but detours are set up to get you around all this. And on Pacheco Pass this morning, not a bad drive at all. Things go heading into 152, 156, moving along just fine, 99-41. No delays to report, 168, 180, both directions up to the speed limit, and things are moving along. Next update in about 10 minutes. I'm Greg Lane with KMJ Traffic.
3: Now, the forecast from the North Fork Mono Casino Weather Center.
7: Mostly sunny skies for this afternoon. 80s return by Thursday and Friday, around 90 degrees to start the upcoming weekend. So we go a little bit on the warm side. And then next week, Monday night and Tuesday, we could be talking about showers in the valley or mountain snow. Today's high 76. For KMJ and ABC 30, I'm Chief Meteorologist Kevin Musso.
5: Right now here in Fresno, 49 degrees at 6:08. Let's head over to the news desk. Say good morning to Randy James.
0: Thank you, Christopher. Good morning, everybody. Tulare police arrest a Fresno man in connection to a domestic violence homicide that began with a call to a party early Sunday morning. KMJ's Liz Kern.
8: Detectives say a man, now identified as 41-year-old Marcelo Rodriguez, assaulted a woman at the party, then drove her away before police could locate them. About 90 minutes later, officers responded to a report of an injured person near Bardsley Avenue and Pratt Street. They found the woman critically injured. She was pronounced dead at the scene. Rodriguez was later arrested by CHP in Kings County on a DUI charge, officers reportedly finding blood on his body and clothing. Rodriguez was transported back to Tulare and booked on charges, including homicide. Liz Kern, KMJ News.
0: Federal immigration agents targeted three Lennar Homes construction sites in Fresno and Madera counties last week, detaining workers at two locations.
9: For 23 years, Andres Pacheco built a life in the Central Valley. Thursday, ICE agents detained him as he pulled up to his Lennar Homes job site in West Central Fresno. He's now being held at an ICE detention center in McFarland.
10: The only wrong thing that he did is just came to this country without a legal status.
9: The Department of Homeland Security has repeatedly said that is enough to be detained and deported, but many local elected officials are pushing back. Fresno City Council member Annalisa Perea.
11: It really is heartbreaking to see families in real time being ripped apart.
9: Action News has repeatedly reached out to ICE in regards to the recent reported uptick in activity in Central California. The agency said it does not disclose or discuss its law enforcement operations, adding that the Department of Homeland Security enforces the laws of the nation every day.
0: ABC 30's Grant Johnson reporting. A parolee is behind bars after a drug bust in Corcoran. We hear more from KMJ's Michael Reed.
12: Police officers say on proactive patrol Thursday morning, they contacted 73-year-old Marshall Scott in the 2200 block of Sherman Avenue and determined he was on parole. After a search, officers allegedly found more than 11 grams of methamphetamine, nearly 20 grams of suspected fentanyl, drug paraphernalia, and an airsoft gun that had been altered to look like a real firearm. Scott was arrested on multiple drug-related charges and booked into the Kings County Jail. Michael Reed, KMJ News.
0: Idaho's latest claim to fame is no small potatoes, as we hear in this report from KMJ's Rose Ortega.
8: The Gem State has reclaimed the Guinness World Record for the largest serving of French fries. During Boise Potato Days, the Idaho Potato Commission and Spud Daddy turned 1,700 pounds of Idaho-grown potatoes into 1,474 pounds of fresh-cut fries, topping a record set in India in 2018. The supersized effort took six fryers and about 50 workers. After the official weigh-in, festival goers got the best part. The fries were handed out free. The victory returns the title to America's leading potato producing state. Rose Ortega, KMJ News.
0: 6:11 on Fresno's Morning News. A piece of Michael Jordan history just pulled in a record payday. The game-worn Bulls jersey Jordan wore in Game 2 of the 1998 NBA Finals sold for a staggering $14 million, making it the most expensive piece of basketball memorabilia ever sold. The jersey from Chicago's sixth and final championship run tops the $12.3 million paid for another Jordan Finals jersey just last month. Only Babe Ruth's 1932 World Series jersey has ever sold for more.
5: Yeah, I believe that was the Utah Series. And there was a thought that the Bulls had beaten Utah twice in the playoffs. Mm-hmm. And there was a thought that, you know, a lot of sports fans will say, well, you know what? It's my time now. Greg and I were talking about that yesterday. It's my time. It's it's our time.
6: Yep.
5: But the Bulls were unbeatable. And I think any Jordan jersey like that one is just going to go for a big amount.
0: Yes, it is.
5: My goodness.
6: It was bought by a real estate investor.
5: Oh, that makes sense.
6: And it's just an unbelievable amount of money.
5: Yeah, I.
6: What would you do with it if you bought that?
5: Well, you're gonna. He probably got a room that probably got like a gymnasium-sized room of all his trophies and jerseys.
0: Yeah,
5: I mean, he's got Olympic jerseys, North Carolina jerseys. You know, remember people forget when he was just a youngster at North Carolina, he made the shot to win him a national championship, and that's when they were calling him Mike Jordan.
6: Oh, wow.
5: Back in the day,
6: I remember those days.
5: And then now it's, of course, Michael forever. All right, coming up, we have sports with George Takata. Light night in sports, but it was a big night in sports. Just an apocalyptic game at SoFi Stadium last night. Randy was fast asleep in his Harley Davidson jammies as his Rams were finishing up against the Buffalo Bills. That was an incredible football game. And then you had a couple of good baseball games. You had the NLCS, Milwaukee and the Dodgers, and then Game 1 of the American League Championship Series, Cleveland and Tampa Bay. All that coming up next.

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3: Good Tuesday morning, everybody. I'm George Staccato with the KNJ Morning Sports Report. Was this a Super Bowl preview on Monday Night Football? The Bills, in one of the games of the year, beat the Rams in overtime, 37-34 at SoFi Stadium. Buffalo 4-1, the Rams 2-3. Josh Allen, what a game. 12 of 19, 210 yards passing, one touchdown and one pick. But he ran 10 times for 121 yards and a score. It's his first win in overtime. Matthew Stafford, 40 for 54, 383 yards, three touchdowns, no picks. Puka Nacua, 17 catches for 138 yards and a touchdown. Devontae Adams, 5 catches for 51 yards and 2 scores. He now has 62 receiving touchdowns inside the 10-yard line. That's the most in NFL history. Greg Rousseau, the Bills, blocked Harrison Meavis' game-winning field goal attempt in overtime. Then Tyler Bass kicks the game-winning 45-yard field goal. The Bills are at the Raiders on Sunday. The Rams host the Cardinals on Sunday. In LCS Game 2, the Brewers go up 2-0, beating the Dodgers 7-4. Yoshinobu Yamamoto struggled 2 2/3 innings, 3 runs, 2 walks, just 1 strikeout. LA with just 3 hits, they were 0-4 with runners in scoring position. William Contreras 3-4 with a solo homer and 3 batted in for the Brewers. Game 3 moves to Los Angeles. That's Wednesday at 5 o'clock. ALCS Game 1, the Guardians beat the Rays 7-3, take a 1-0 series lead. Nathaniel Lowe, the go-ahead 2-run single in the 8th. Game 2 tonight at Tampa Bay at 5 o'clock. And 49ers linebacker Dre Greenlaw suspended one game without pay for headbutting Seahawks linebacker Ernest Jones on the sideline Sunday. Jones was not wearing his helmet. 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That'll do it for your morning check at sports. Enjoy your Tuesday, everybody. I'm George Staccato with the KMJ Morning Sports Report.
4: Thank you, George. Let's go back over to Greg. Take a look at your morning commute.
5: And the commute is, depending upon where you are, pretty light, but except if you're at Sean Palm, it's still closed. There are detours set up for westbound Shaw Avenue, and eastbound Shaw Avenue is open right now, but westbound at Shaw Palm is completely and totally closed. And they still have flashing lights up, and if you can avoid it, I certainly would. And there is some freeway noise that is really good, and 168 both directions right now is up to the speed limit, 41 and 99 this morning, and also 180. Things are up to the speed limit and looking good. Next update, 10 minutes away. I'm Greg Lane with KMJ Traffic.
2: Now, the forecast from the North Fork Mono Casino Weather Center.
6: We're managing mid and upper 70s for today and tomorrow. Thursday, it's 80s again. Friday, close to 90 degrees. We should be right around low 90s to start the weekend. But by Monday night, Tuesday, there could be a shower returning to the valley with temperatures back in the mid-70s. This afternoon's high, 76. For KMJ and ABC 30, I'm Chief Meteorologist Kevin Musso.
4: 49 degrees right now here in Fresno at 618. We're going to get back to Randy at the news desk.
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4: Here is today's Daily Buzz question. In your opinion, has the Trump administration gone too far with its enforcement of immigration laws? Daily Buzz question, sponsored by Closets by Design 620. Back to Randy at the news desk.
8: Thank you, Christopher. Good morning, everybody. President Trump is weighing firing U.S. Ambassador to Greece Kimberly Guilfoyle amid claims she used her office to sell political influence. Fox's Alexandria Hoff has more from the White House.
9: According to reporting from the Wall Street Journal, the U.S. Ambassador to Greece, who was once engaged to Donald Trump Jr., boasted of two Greek tycoons bankrolling her luxury travel. These allegations follow reporting that Guilfoyle used her position in the administration to make promises in order to seek out $100,000 to pay off a credit card bill before her Senate confirmation. An attorney for the former Fox host disputes the claims. The State Department Inspector General is now investigating whether gifts or favors were exchanged for lobbying of private business interests, as well as probing the treatment of embassy employees and private travel. Now, several Republicans have voiced concern, and Democrats are calling for Guilfoyle to testify under oath on Capitol Hill.
8: The president told reporters he was looking into the situation, and the Associated Press reports that Secretary of State Marco Rubio was, quote, very pissed off, end quote, about Guilfoyle's alleged misconduct. President Trump has named Katie Zachariah as his new White House press secretary. She joins Fox and Friends weekend ahead of her first day to discuss her new role and what she's looking forward to most.
10: I can't wait to work for President Trump. So whatever it brings, he's full of surprises, but I'm really excited.
8: Zachariah replaces Caroline Leavitt as White House press secretary. Her first briefing happens in about 8 minutes from now. 6:22 here on Fresno's Morning News. Taylor Swift may have her eyes on more than the stage and her new husband. The pop superstar is set to perform at the Academy Museum Gala October 17th, and insiders say she's hoping her Toy Story 5 song, I Knew It, I Knew You, helps open the door to Oscar gold. Swift has Grammys, record-breaking tours, and billions in earnings, but no Academy Award nomination. Sources say this high-profile Hollywood event is a chance to impress her Oscar voters and prove she's a serious contender.
4: I think that Oscar voters, and the only experience I have with this is from my long, long time ago, the late, great John Houseman, when he used to talk about how it's a clique and it's a club. There's obviously thousands of members, but it's a club, and it's a question of whether this club of film folks are going to welcome in her.
8: Yeah.
4: And that's just really what it's going to boil down to.
8: And you know that song, I Knew It, I Knew You? I heard it the other day on one of our sister stations.
4: Yeah. Mm-hmm.
8: And I was thinking to myself, look at this. I mean, the movie's been out a while.
4: Yeah.
8: This song has got some staying power.
4: Yeah, there's no question that it does.
5: And it made it to number one on the charts for country for 1 week. So it made it to the top of that. But it didn't do it. It didn't shoot up overnight. It took about a month to get there. But I really think that it would not hurt them to allow her in the club.
4: Well, let's just give you some, let me give you some context.
5: All right.
4: Woody Allen has never been in the club. Woody Allen was a decided outsider, never did the party circuit, and he and his jazz trio had a little club for years, and they would play at, and they still do, in Manhattan on the Oscar night, and so that's why he's only won, I think, one Oscar, but he's never showed up there.
8: And he's really mad because Woody from Toy Story has already gotten his.
4: That's exactly right. So I think she's doing it right. They want you to play the circuit.
5: Yeah,
4: and so
5: get that.
4: That's what she's going to do. So we'll see how that works out. We'll follow that story. We all like Taylor here, even Randy. 49 degrees right now here in Fresno. We have traffic and weather together. Coming up.
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4: Let's head back over to the traffic desk, Gregor. How do things look out there? I know Sean Palm is kind of an adventure right now for those who have to work in Fig Garden.
5: Yeah, and we all got to enjoy that adventure ride.
4: Yes, we did.
5: No e-ticket required. And I'll tell you, it's interesting. It is still blocked on westbound Shaw Avenue at Palm, and they are moving equipment out to eventually get that open, but that is a four-way stop right now, but you can't even really get to it on westbound. So we'll keep you posted when things get a little bit better. And speaking of places where it's a little bit better, Pacheco Pass 152 is looking really good. And when you get to the 156 interchange, there is no delay this morning. Also, no delays right now, at least on 99 and 41. Next update in 10 minutes. I'm Greg Lane, KMJ Traffic.
7: Now, the forecast from the North Fork Mono Casino Weather Center.
6: Temperatures in the mid and upper 70s today and tomorrow. Back to the 80s for Thursday and Friday. Back to the 90s, though, for the upcoming weekend. So a little on the warm side for the weekend ahead. Monday night and Tuesday, there could be a shower in the valley or maybe snow in the mountains. We'll see the closer it gets. Today's high 76 for KMJ and ABC 30. I'm Chief Meteorologist Kevin Musso.
4: Snow in the mountain always reminds me of grade school lunches. My goodness. 49 degrees right now here in Fresno. 627 is the time. We're going to head back to Randy in about 90.
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8: KMJ News Time, 6:29. I'm Randy James, live in the KMJ Newsroom. In East Central Fresno, a man was killed and a woman hospitalized following a Sunday afternoon shooting. The suspect is still on the run. Here's KMJ's Liz Kern.
13: Officers responded just before 2:30 to a home near Fordham and Dayton, north of Shields. They found 54-year-old Mark Harrison and his 61-year-old wife, both shot in the upper body. Lieutenant Alfonso Castilla, speaking to our news partner ABC 30, says despite life-saving efforts, Harrison died at the scene.
14: This is now a homicide investigation. There were five minor children that lived in the house. Luckily, they were uninjured.
13: The wife was taken to CRMC, where she is expected to live. Officers do not know what led to the shooting or whether the victims knew the suspect.
15: We do know that a firearm was used in the commission of this crime. We did not recover it at this time, so he may be armed, he may be dangerous.
13: Lieutenant Marcus Gray says anyone with information, call Fresno Police or Crime Stoppers. Liz Kern, KMJ News.
8: Merced's growth is kicking into high gear. City leaders say the population could top 100,000 as soon as next year, fueled by UC Merced and Merced College. New homes are rising near Campus Parkway, while Gateway Marketplace is bringing a new Costco, Merced's first TJ Maxx and Home Goods, plus new Ross, Burlington, and Five Below locations. Officials say even more development is on the way. 6:31 here on Fresno's Morning News. William Contreras hit a tying homer in the fifth and singled home the go-ahead run an inning later as the Milwaukee Brewers defeated the Dodgers 7-4 in Game 2 of the National League Championship Series.
16: William Contreras, you say?
8: Well,
16: here are those hits in all their glory that you just described.
17: It's a high drive to deep center. Páez going back. It is gone!
16: That's the tying homer.
17: It's tied again! Contreras knew it!
16: That was the go-ahead, and then the Brewers scored two more to finish with a 7-4 win. You had four relief pitchers for the Brewers, May, Romero, Uribe, and Ashby. They combined to retire the final 15 Dodgers in a row. They take a 2-0 lead in the series. They don't care how many games it takes to win this, but you'll recall last year the Dodgers swept them, swept them right out. This year, they're hoping for a dramatically different outcome. I think this series changes when they go back to L.A. The Brewers had great success against the Dodgers in the regular season, but I may be telling you in a couple of days, boy, I was wrong. I do not think, not with this lineup, that they sweep the Dodgers.
8: Really?
16: Boy, did they get to Yamamoto last night. That guy is usually an absolute rock, and they just rocked him.
8: Nice. Game 3 is today there in Los Angeles. Do we know what time it starts?
16: It's tomorrow.
8: Oh, tomorrow.
16: It's tomorrow.
8: Oh, that's right, Tuesday. Yeah.
16: I imagine out here for East Coast time, I imagine it starts 4:30, 5 o'clock,
8: okay.
16: Right in there. But it's going to be something.
5: Yeah, I'm loving the fact that the Brewers are really, but I agree with you. I think once you get to L.A. and you're with your home crowd, that really does help the players. But go Brewers.
16: Yeah, I can't share that. As a Chicagoan,
5: I know.
16: I'm just telling you. I'm giving you context here. As a Chicagoan, I love Milwaukee, can't stand their teams.
5: Isn't that amazing?
16: Yeah, it really. Well, you know, that's little bro for Chicago. They think that they're big bro, but they're not.
5: Okay.
16: But I do love the city of Milwaukee. It is a great place. If you've never been there, some of the best German food you will ever have in that city. All right, we are at the bottom of the hour. You have your bottom hour. We have your bottom hour headlines next.
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16: And these are your bottom hour headlines. Good morning, I'm Christopher Gabriel.
8: Good morning, I'm Randy James. New legislation is being announced at Fresno City Hall today to address public safety.
16: In what some say is overdue, California High-Speed Rail's CEO just lost most of his authority.
8: And we'll visit with Herman Amezcua from the big Fresno Fair.
16: I have it on good authority. He's walking around with a corn dog right now. We'll visit with him in about 15 minutes. We'll visit with Greg Lane right now to take a look at your morning commute.
5: And just double-check. Sean Palm still is not open on westbound heading through Fresno right now. They're still wrapping up that project. Right now, Visalia, State Route 43, Avenue 120, there is a problem. Disabled vehicles causing some issues there. Also in Visalia, there is a problem with a crash, State Route 137 at Road 68. Freeways are looking good, 99 and 41 up to the speed limit right now, and the Pacheco Pass. If you're heading to the Bay Area, it is a great drive this morning and not a lot of delays. Next update in 10 minutes, I'm Greg Lay with KMJ Traffic.
19: Now, the forecast from the North Fork Mono Casino Weather Center.
6: Mostly sunny skies for this afternoon. 80s return by Thursday and Friday, around 90 degrees to start the upcoming weekend. So we go a little bit on the warm side. And then next week, Monday night and Tuesday, we could be talking about showers in the valley or mountain snow. Today's high 76. For KMJ and ABC 30, I'm Chief Meteorologist Kevin Musso.
16: Let's take a look at what's going on in Lower Manhattan. Kind of an iffy start to the morning on Wall Street. The Dow is up 283 points. However, NASDAQ is down 88. S&P 500 is down 3. Oil trading at $92 a barrel. 49 degrees right now here in Fresno at Radio City. 6:37, we'll get back to Randy.
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16: 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Back to Randy at the news desk.
8: Thank you, Christopher. Good morning, everybody. Down in Kern County, a woman was killed Saturday night after being hit by a car on Rosedale Highway in Northwest Bakersfield. Here's KMJ's Michael Reed.
3: The California Highway Patrol says the crash happened just before 7 p.m. east of Carla Street. Investigators say a 26-year-old Bakersfield man was driving a Toyota Camry westbound when an unidentified woman entered the roadway outside of a marked crosswalk and into the vehicle's path. The woman suffered major injuries and was pronounced dead at the scene. The driver remained at the scene and cooperated with investigators. CHP says it's still unclear whether drugs or alcohol played a role in the crash. Anyone with information is asked to contact the Bakersfield CHP. Michael Reed, KMJ News.
8: Later today, new legislation is being announced at Fresno City Hall to address public safety, as we hear in this report from KMJ's Liz Kern.
13: Fresno leaders are preparing to roll out what they call a new tool to boost public safety across the region. City Councilman Mike Carbasi will be joined by Mayor Jerry Dyer, Police Chief Minnie Casto, Sheriff John Zanoni, DA Lisa Smitkamp, and the City Attorney Andrew Jantz to introduce the SHIELD Act. Organizers say the proposal is designed to protect Fresno families, schools, and daycare centers from what they describe as growing public safety threats tied to policy changes coming out of Sacramento. More details will be released during the announcement set for 1 p.m. at Fresno City Hall. Liz Kern, KMJ News.
8: California's high-speed rail CEO just lost most of his authority. Here's Fox Business' Kelly Sabiri.
22: The board voted 7-2 to revoke CEO Ian Chowdhury's authority to sign off on contracts worth less than $25 million. And this all comes after an inspector general report found the high-speed rail authority spent over $680,000 in taxpayer money without the proper approval before the company travel occurred. So now the CEO is facing growing calls to be fired by California Republicans like Assemblywoman Alexandra Macedo. Separately Friday, the board chair of the authority says the group will pursue reimbursement from the consultants behind these luxurious expenses. And Chowdhury said disciplinary action was taken after that report came out.
8: The completion of the first segment of the project was recently delayed to 2032. 641 here on Fresno's Morning News. Looks like there may be some tension between country stars Ella Langley and Riley Green. During a recent episode of The Voice, Green told a duo of sisters they reminded him of Langley, adding that he took her on tour and now she's doing pretty well. Some fans accused him of taking credit for her success. When asked about it on Instagram Live, Langley didn't hold back, saying she, quote, didn't love that, end quote, and called it, quote, typical. Pretty typical, end quote.
16: Greg, what do you got?
5: Well, you know, they did a couple duets that went to number one, and they spent a lot of time together. Let me just put it that way. And so I think that when she was getting started, yeah, she was out on tour. But, you know, you can be out on tour, but if you aren't as amazing as she is, you're not going to be where you are today.
16: I guess when you get big very fast, as she has, or seemingly so, this kind of stuff starts coming at you. Mm-hmm. Whether it's legit, whether it's heightened because it's suddenly a story. But have you noticed that when Taylor started getting big, suddenly more stuff? Britney Spears, when she was going through all her stuff, just more stuff comes at them.
8: You know, I've been watching The Voice since the debut of this season, and I kind of like Riley Green.
5: I was going to ask you.
16: I do, too.
5: Yeah,
16: I do, too. I love The Voice. I think it's a great show.
8: Yeah, he's pretty funny sometimes.
16: Yeah. All right, coming up, we have sports. with George Takata. He's going to tell you about the remarkable game. You know, I thought that we'd seen the best game in the last decade, the National Football League, when we watched 49ers and Seahawks. And then you have the Bills-Rams game last night that just went a little bit further, going into overtime. Just amazing, amazing football. Also, the American League and National League Championship Series, they're both off and running. Up in Milwaukee, it was Game 2. In Tampa Bay, it was Game 1. Those results coming up next.

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4: An overtime win for Josh Allen and the Bills over the Rams in a Monday night thriller. Good Tuesday morning, everybody. I'm George Staccato with the KNJ Morning Sports Report. The Bills outlast the Rams in overtime. Great game, 37-34. Could be a Super Bowl preview. Buffalo 4-1. The Rams dropped to 2-3. Josh Allen, the Valley native. What a game. 12 of 19 for 210 yards, a touchdown, and an interception. But he ran 10 times for 121 yards and a score. It's his first win in overtime. Matthew Stafford throws for 383 yards, 3 touchdowns, no picks, 40 for 54. Puka Nacua, 17 catches for 138 yards and a touchdown. Devontae Adams, 5 catches, 51 yards and 2 scores. He now has 62 receiving touchdowns inside the 10-yard line. That's the most in NFL history. Greg Rousseau of the Bills blocked Harrison Meavis' game-winning field goal attempt in overtime. Tyler Bass kicks a game-winning 45-yard field goal. The Bills are at the Raiders on Sunday. The Rams will host the Cardinals on Sunday. NLCS Game 2, the Brewers beat the Dodgers 7-4 to go up 2-0. Yoshinobu Yamamoto struggled just 2 2/3 innings, 3 runs, 2 walks, 1 strikeout. LA with just 3 hits, they were 0-4 with runners in scoring position. William Contreras 3-4 with a solo homer and 3 batted in for Milwaukee. Game 3 moves to Los Angeles. That's on Wednesday, a 5 p.m. first pitch. ALCS got going yesterday. Game 1, the Guardians beat the Rays in Tampa 7-3. Nathaniel Lowe, the go-ahead 2-run single in the 8th. Game 2 tonight in Tampa at 5 o'clock. And 49ers linebacker Dre Greenlaw suspended 1 game without pay for headbutting Seahawks linebacker Ernest Jones on the sideline. Jones was not wearing his helmet. 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Enjoy your Tuesday, everybody. I'm George Staccato with the KMJ Morning Sports Report.
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6: And right now, some good news. The lights are still blinking at Sean Palm, but the west side of Shaw Avenue is now open. That is really going to help things out because there is a lot of traffic there anyway. And with schools getting ready to start having some of the students arriving, it is good news there. We also have on Highway 41 right now a real good commute this morning. Things are up to the speed limit and moving along there very nicely. 152 still is very light. And on 99 right now, things are looking great all the way through Madera and into Fresno. Next update in about 10 minutes. I'm Greg Lane with KMJ Traffic.
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7: We're managing mid and upper 70s for today and tomorrow. Thursday, it's 80s again. Friday, close to 90 degrees. We should be right around low 90s to start the weekend. But by Monday night, Tuesday, there could be a shower returning to the valley with temperatures back in the mid 70s. This afternoon's high, 76. For KMJ and ABC 30, I'm Chief Meteorologist Kevin Musso.
5: Thank you, Kevin. Right now, here in Fresno, we've actually dropped a degree. Seems to happen a lot as we get into fall. It is now 48 degrees. Coming up, we're going to talk with Herman Amesqua.
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5: KMJ News Time is 6:51, and we're about ready to go out to the fair. Talk with Herman Amezcua. Of course, today we are looking at just 6 days left to enjoy the fair. The last day is going to be Sunday, October 18th. Gates open at 4 p.m. today, but Herman is going to get us up to date right now. Herman, good morning to you.
11: Good morning, Christopher.
5: All right, let's talk about fans and followers.
11: That's right. Last night, they posted a barcode. All you have to do is follow us on social media, get that barcode, put that on your phone. Once you get to the gate, you pay only $2.
5: Oh, I love that.
11: All you got to pay to come into the fair.
5: I love that.
11: And that is from 4 to 7 p.m. tonight.
5: Yeah, that's cool. That's, you know, everybody loves a deal. All right. How about the Paul Theater? What's going on there tonight?
11: We've got Matt Marr with Caleb and John. They're bringing their Christian music hits to the Big Fresno Fair today. All part of the Table Mountain Concert Series, and tickets start at $15. So there's still tickets there. You want to get your worship on. You want to get that great Christian music.
5: All right. And then let's just call it what it is. A lot of folks love clowns. Some do not. But Flo the Clown is back.
11: Flo's an amazing, amazing performer. She's been at many fairs. This is her favorite fair. She was absent for a couple of years, but she is back. So you want to go out there, take pictures. I love Flo.
5: And this could be my favorite event of the entire fair, the All-Alaskan Pig Race.
11: And that is right by the entrance to the to Butler, right there at the fair. That is amazing. There's 3 different shows all day. You want to come out and see, I've never seen them fly, but I mean, I have seen them, but
5: of course
11: I didn't know they could. They are so quick. It's amazing.
5: When you're watching them, I don't know, I just, maybe this is disrespectful to the pigs, but when you're watching them, do you ever have a craving for bacon?
11: I will not confirm or deny that.
5: We're talking with Herman Amezcua out at the big Fresno Fair. Remember, folks, just 6 days left. The last day is Sunday. What about pogo stick stunts? I could never do those when I was a kid.
11: You know, Wacky Chad, he's new. I see him do these tricks, and I'm like, oh, my gosh, this guy does not drink coffee, because I could not do that.
5: No.
11: He is amazing.
5: No, I absolutely couldn't. I mean, all right, he's doing it. Isn't he doing it with, like, he's juggling and all kinds of stuff? Or I mean, he does a whole bunch of different things.
11: Most definitely. And then at night, they light up. He's got all these different things, man. And they're actually lit up. They're pretty cool.
5: Yeah, I took many scrapes and bruises doing anything on a pogo stick. We're talking with Herman Amezcua. Give us a livestock update. What's going on today?
11: Well, today at 5:30 p.m., we've got the Carol Lee Bull Memorial Sheep Lead Competition. And at 6 p.m., I want to check this out because it's Posh Pig Classes.
5: Posh?
11: So I want to find out. Yes, I'm like, very posh pigs we have.
5: Wow. So we've got posh pigs, and we've got not flying pigs, although they might, but we have the All-Alaskan Pig Race. That's pretty cool. Now, this is also the 16th annual Pint for a Pass Blood Drive.
11: From now until the end of the fair, you can save a life and save on a ticket. You get one. You buy one, get one free. So you'll save lives with that pint of blood, and you get a ticket to the fair.
5: And then give us a quick peek on Wednesday. It's the Smile and Kids Day coming up. That'll be tomorrow.
11: And keeping that $2, we're going to be doing $2 carnival rides. That is tomorrow on Sunday. 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Plus, the thrills don't stop there. Carnival rides, like I said, $2 all day. And don't forget, kids 5 and under always are free to get into the fair.
5: And just a reminder, Herman, if you happen to be joining us late, where the heck have you been? Talking about today, $2 fans and followers, happy hour entry, $2 from 4 to 7 p.m. You want to tell folks again how they do that, Herman?
11: Last night, just look at our social media. We posted a barcode. You're going to show that at the box office and get in for $2.
5: That's fantastic. Herman Amezcua, I'm going to have to talk to our good friend Danielle Griffin because we really need to get, we badly need corn dogs over here. Have a great.
11: We're working on it.
5: All right. Sounds great. I can't confirm sources telling me that you are walking around there right now with a corn dog. We're a little jealous. Herman, have a great day at the fair. We'll talk with you tomorrow.
11: Thank you so much.
5: All right. That is Herman, our good buddy out at the Big Fresno Fair. Let's check in with Greg Lane over at the traffic desk.
6: I'll take a cinnamon roll if anybody cares. Westbound 180, heading into 41 right now. We got a little bit of a backup. It's affecting southbound 41, 99 right now, moving along just fine. We also in Madera have some buildup at Avenue 12 at southbound 41. Very, very heavy traffic there. 180 moving along with the exception of the little bit of delay, and 168 looking good as well. Next update, about 10 minutes away. I'm Greg Lane, KMJ Traffic.
3: Now, the forecast from the North Fork Mono Casino Weather Center.
7: Temperatures in the mid and upper 70s today and tomorrow. Back to the 80s for Thursday and Friday. Back to the 90s, though, for the upcoming weekend. So, a little on the warm side for the weekend ahead. Monday night and Tuesday, there could be a shower in the valley or maybe snow in the mountains. We'll see the closer it gets. Today's high 76 for KMJ and ABC 30. I'm Chief Meteorologist Kevin Musso.
5: Thank you, Kevin. Let's go around the horn before we close out hour number one. Over on the coast, Monterey, Pacific Grove, Carmel by the sea. Where else would it be? 52 degrees and clear. It's also clear up in Shaver Lake, a little chillier as you would expect. 38 degrees there. Our weather city this morning out in Tampa, where the Rays are taking on the Guardians, 72 degrees. And here in Fresno, it's 48. Hour two is next.
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0: Painting in some purple states. I mean, it's the nature of a midterm election where you don't really know how things are going to go, and so you try to pick your targets.
1: The other two close-to-call races, Iowa and Maine and Michigan and Alaska, where President Trump will rally today, and Ohio, where he campaigned for Republicans last night.
2: Another blockbuster rally out on the trail. The arena was overflowing with enthusiasm as thousands came out to support President Trump.
1: That's new White House Press Secretary Katie Zachariah. In her first briefing, and minutes ago, she made news.
2: We have asked Ambassador Guilfoyle to resign.
1: Referencing U.S. Ambassador to Greece, Kimberly Guilfoyle is accused of misconduct. Actress Selma Blair is facing assault charges in New York City, accused of attacking flight attendants during a trip from Los Angeles Sunday night. And then after getting off the plane, Blair is accused of attacking and injuring a law enforcement officer and then a nurse.
3: Selma Blair was released on bail and is expected to be back in court in January, her attorney telling the judge Ms. Blair missed several doses of a powerful medication that controls severe neurological symptoms. These factors, coupled with the altitude, resulted in a state of severe confusion and disorientation.
1: That's Fox's Todd Pyro. 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
1: Traffic on the Fives with Greg Lane. 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And sports with George Takata. 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
2: Good morning, everybody. It is hour number two, Fresno's Morning News. Glad to have you aboard. Let's get things started by heading over to the traffic desk. Greg Lane, how do things look out there?
3: Well, you know, it's always nice when you get to be giving good news for a change. Yes. And right now, the nightmare on Shaw is somewhat better. Shaw Palm, the lights are still blinking, but both westbound and eastbound Shaw are now open and very smooth ride once you get there. And there is going to be a little bit while longer while they have the blinking lights there, but at least things are a little bit easier to get around. 99 and 41 right now, there is very little delays. We got southbound 41 in Madera starting to back up. And on westbound 180 heading into southbound 41, we're looking at some delays there. 99, no delays. Neither are any delays on 168. Next update in 10 minutes. I'm Greg Lane with KMJ Traffic.
0: Now, the forecast from the North Fork Mono Casino Weather Center.
4: Mostly sunny skies for this afternoon. 80s return by Thursday and Friday, around 90 degrees to start the upcoming weekend. So we go a little bit on the warm side. And then next week, Monday night and Tuesday, we could be talking about showers in the valley or mountain snow. Today's high 76. For KMJ and ABC 30, I'm Chief Meteorologist Kevin Musso.
2: Thank you, Kevin. Right now, here in Fresno at Radio City, 48 degrees, 7:07 is the time. Let's head over to the news desk. Say good morning once again to Randy James.
5: Thank you, Christopher, and a good Tuesday morning, everybody. Tulare police arrest a Fresno man in connection to a domestic violence homicide that began with a call to a party early Sunday morning. KMJ's Liz Kern.
6: Detectives say a man, now identified as 41-year-old Marcelo Rodriguez, assaulted a woman at the party, then drove her away before police could locate them. About 90 minutes later, officers responded to a report of an injured person near Bardsley Avenue and Pratt Street. They found the woman critically injured. She was pronounced dead at the scene. Rodriguez was later arrested by CHP in Kings County on a DUI charge, officers reportedly finding blood on his body and clothing. Rodriguez was transported back to Tulare and booked on charges, including homicide. Liz Kern, KMJ News.
5: Federal immigration agents targeted three Lennar Homes construction sites in Fresno and Madera counties last week, detaining workers at two locations.
7: For 23 years, Andres Pacheco built a life in the Central Valley. Thursday, ICE agents detained him as he pulled up to his Lennar Homes job site in West Central Fresno. He's now being held at an ICE detention center in McFarland.
8: The only wrong thing that he did is just came to this country without a legal status.
7: The Department of Homeland Security has repeatedly said that is enough to be detained and deported, but many local elected officials are pushing back. Fresno City Council member Annalisa Perea.
9: It really is heartbreaking to see families in real time being ripped apart.
7: Action News has repeatedly reached out to ICE in regards to the recent reported uptick in activity in Central California. The agency said it does not disclose or discuss its law enforcement operations, adding that the Department of Homeland Security enforces the laws of the nation every day.
5: ABC 30's Grant Johnson reporting. A parolee is behind bars after a drug bust in Corcoran. We hear more from KMJ's Michael Reed.
10: Police officers say on proactive patrol Thursday morning, they contacted 73-year-old Marshall Scott in the 2200 block of Sherman Avenue and determined he was on parole. After a search, officers allegedly found more than 11 grams of methamphetamine, nearly 20 grams of suspected fentanyl, drug paraphernalia, and an airsoft gun that had been altered to look like a real firearm. Scott was arrested on multiple drug-related charges and booked into the Kings County Jail. Michael Reed, KMJ News.
5: Idaho's latest claim to fame is no small potatoes. KMJ's Rose Ortega has the details.
11: The Gem State has reclaimed the Guinness World Record for the largest serving of French fries. During Boise Potato Days, the Idaho Potato Commission and Spud Daddy turned 1,700 pounds of Idaho-grown potatoes into 1,474 pounds of fresh-cut fries, topping a record set in India in 2018. The supersized effort took six fryers and about 50 workers. After the official weigh-in, festival festival goers got the best part. The fries were handed out free. The victory returns the title to America's leading potato producing state. Rose Ortega, KMJ News.
5: 710 here on Fresno's Morning News. A piece of Michael Jordan history just pulled in a record payday. The game-worn Bulls jersey Jordan wore in Game 2 of the 1998 NBA Finals sold for a staggering $14 million, making it the most expensive piece of basketball memorabilia ever sold. The jersey from Chicago's sixth and final championship run tops the $12.3 million paid for another Jordan Finals jersey just last month. Only Babe Ruth's 1932 World Series jersey has ever sold for more. And I wonder how much that is.
2: Yeah, no kidding. Game two, by the way, that finals, Utah had the home court advantage. If I'm not mistaken, I may be remembering that wrong, but the Bulls won that game. I just, you know, certain stars, whether it's sports, whether it's movies, what have you, it's amazing what it could be anything of theirs. Mm-hmm. And it's just somebody's going to want it.
5: You know, I remember Raymond was growing up about that time. My son Raymond growing up about that time. And we got him one of those jerseys and one of those gym locker things, a toy box thing, uh-huh. That's what I remember about Michael Jordan.
2: Yeah, you remember more than that. You remember his playing days, of course.
5: Of course.
2: Yeah.
3: Now I just want to ask this question of both of you: if you spent $14 million on this jersey, what would you do with it? Would you display it? Would you put it under lock and key? Well, what would you do with it?
5: Well, I think what I would do is I would put it in a nice suitcase and put it away so nobody could see it.
2: I would take it to Sotheby's in London and auction it and see if I could make something off it. Because I love Jordan and the Bulls, but I
5: what would you do with it, Greg?
3: I would keep it safe. I really would, but I would it would have to be safe somewhere outside of my house.
2: Would you wear it to work?
3: No.
2: With a T-shirt under it?
3: No, absolutely not.
2: Hey, look at this, guys! I spent $14 million on this.
3: Yeah, I'd be afraid that when I went to Starbucks, somebody would want that and a cup of coffee at the same time.
2: Liz Kern would walk in, she'd spill like a donut on you or something. All right, coming up, we have sports with George Takata. And Buffalo and the Rams last night at SoFi. What an amazing game that was. George will give you all the details. Some records broken. Just incredible. Also, American League Championship Series, National League Championship Series. Both of those. American League was game one. National League game two. All those notes, details. Coming up next.
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18: An overtime win for Josh Allen and the Bills over the Rams in a Monday night thriller. Good Tuesday morning, everybody. I'm George Takata with the KMJ Morning Sports Report. The Bills outlast the Rams in overtime. Great game, 37-34. Could be a Super Bowl preview. Buffalo 4-1. The Rams dropped to 2-3. Josh Allen, the Valley native, What a game. 12 of 19 for 210 yards, a touchdown and an interception, but he ran 10 times for 121 yards and a score. It's his first win in overtime. Matthew Stafford throws for 383 yards, three touchdowns, no picks, 40 for 54. Puka Nacua, 17 catches for 138 yards and a touchdown. Devontae Adams, 5 catches, 51 yards and 2 scores. He now has 62 receiving touchdowns inside the 10-yard line. That's the most in NFL history. Greg Rousseau of the Bills blocked Harrison Meavis' game-winning field goal attempt in overtime. Tyler Bass kicks a game-winning 45-yard field goal. The Bills are at the Raiders on Sunday. The Rams will host the Cardinals on Sunday. NLCS Game 2, the Brewers beat the Dodgers 7-4 to go up 2-0. Yoshinobu Yamamoto struggled just 2 2/3 innings, 3 runs, 2 walks, 1 strikeout. L.A. with just 3 hits, they were 0-4 with runners in scoring position. William Contreras 3-4 with a solo homer and 3 batted in for Milwaukee. Game 3 moves to Los Angeles. That's on Wednesday, a 5 p.m. first pitch. ALCS got going yesterday. Game 1, the Guardians beat the Rays in Tampa 7-3. Nathaniel Lowe, the go-ahead 2-run single in the 8th. Game 2 tonight in Tampa at 5 o'clock. And 49ers linebacker Dre Greenlaw suspended 1 game without pay for headbutting Seahawks linebacker Ernest Jones on the sideline. Jones was not wearing his helmet. 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That'll do it for your morning check at sports. Enjoy your Tuesday, everybody. I'm George Takata with the KMJ Morning Sports Report.
2: Thank you, George. Back to Greg Orr, taking a look at the roads.
3: And right now, we got serious backup on Highway 41. This is in Madera. Avenue 15 south to Avenue 12 right now is pretty much a parking lot. And once past there, though, things look really good on 41 all the way to 180. Westbound 180, there is a little slowdown on heading into north and southbound 41. But right now, it's minor, and 99 is looking really good. Also, Sean Palm, the lights are still blinking, but both westbound and eastbound Shaw Avenue right now is open in both directions, and all the work is done. Next update in 10 minutes, I'm Greg Lane with KMJ Traffic.
17: Now, the forecast from the North Fork Mono Casino Weather Center.
4: We're managing mid and upper 70s for today and tomorrow. Thursday, it's 80s again. Friday, close to 90 degrees. We should be right around low 90s to start the weekend. But by Monday night, Tuesday, there could be a shower returning to the valley with temperatures back in the mid 70s. This afternoon's high, 76. For KMJ and ABC 30, I'm Chief Meteorologist Kevin Musso.
2: 48 degrees right now at 717. We'll get back to Randy in...
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5: Thank you, Christopher. Good morning, everybody. The Iranian threat is growing, but Russia remains aggressor number one. That assessment from the head of the British intelligence. Here's more from London.
20: The head of MI5, Sir Ken McCallum, says his organization is devoting more resources to countering state threats than it did during the Cold War. In his annual speech, Sir Ken says threats from foreign adversaries have quadrupled in recent years.
21: Those who seek to cause mayhem on British streets, whether hired thugs here or their paymasters overseas,
1: will meet an unflinching response.
20: He accuses Russia of waging hybrid warfare while carefully avoiding a joint NATO response, and says Iran has started coming at harder targets like military sites. In London, Jonathan Savage, Fox News.
5: Democratic leaders in New York are condemning ICE in the wake of an ICE agent shooting a man during an arrest in the Big Apple. Speaking to Fox and Friends, New York Republican gubernatorial candidate Bruce Blakeman criticized Governor Kathy Hochul's response to the incident.
21: Can you believe it? This guy has pending drug charges, dealing poison to our children. He's a convicted criminal, and he's alleged to be involved as a gangbanger. And she called for his release.
5: In a statement to Fox News, Governor Hochul defended New York's immigration policy of limiting cooperation with ICE, stating New York State is not and never will be a sanctuary for violent criminals. She has called for a transparent investigation into the shooting. Actress Selma Blair is facing assault charges after a violent in-flight incident.
22: Selma Blair is free after posting $20,000 cash bail after the violent in-flight incident and has pleaded not guilty to charges of second-degree assault. She allegedly attacked two flight attendants during the flight. Then police say she kicked a female police officer and a nurse while she was being taken to a hospital after landing. A spokesperson for Blair, best known for her roles in Cruel Intentions and Legally Blonde, says she had a medical emergency that led to her conduct. Blair was previously arrested in 2016 for an outburst on an international flight, which she blamed on mixing alcohol and medication. She has been public about living with her diagnosis of multiple sclerosis since 2018. In New York City, Tanya J. Powers, Fox News.
5: And just into the KMJ newsroom, the White House says President Trump's ambassador to Greece, Kimberly Guilfoyle, has been asked to resign after coming under severe criticism over allegations she engaged in improper and possibly illegal conduct before and during her tenure in Athens. Guilfoyle's requested departure comes after its possibility was previewed to the Associated Press over the weekend, and the Republican president registered his unhappiness with reports about her alleged conduct yesterday. Trump was asked by reporters at the White House if he was considering firing Guilfoyle, and he said he was looking at it and was not happy. Guilfoyle's lawyers denied she did anything wrong. KMJ News Time is 7:22. Taylor Swift may have her eyes set on more than the stage. The pop superstar set to perform at the Academy Museum Gala later this month, and insiders say she's hoping her Toy Story song, I Knew It, I Knew You, helps open the door to Oscar gold. Do you guys think she can really get an Oscar for this?
3: No.
2: I'm doubtful. I'm not sure. I mean, I'd like to hear what the other songs nominated are.
5: Yeah. I don't have.
2: Wait, do we have? Wait a minute. It's only October. There's no nominations out yet.
5: Well, she's here.
3: She's working the room.
2: I got that. But I'm saying that I'd like to hear. I got that. To your question, I guess what I'm saying is, once we get the nominations,
5: yeah,
2: and if she's nominated, I want to hear kind of what she's up against.
5: Right.
2: Get a better idea.
5: But I don't know. I'm kind of with Greg. I don't know if this thing has the juice for an Oscar.
2: Yeah. One quick thing, Greg?
3: Sure.
2: I didn't think that Billie Eilish's song, even though I love that song, What Was I Made For? I didn't think that had the juice, and yet it won. So you never know.
3: You never know. But one thing that at a very young age, one of the first questions they asked Taylor was, you know, about her dreams outside of music, and she said she wanted to become an actress. So this has been back in her mind a long, long time. So I'm not ruling out that she won't ever get an Oscar. It may not just be for the song.
2: And you know, fellas, I want to go back to something I was thinking about earlier, and that is, I do think one of the elements that it will be at play here, if her song is nominated, is what are voters going to say? She's won enough. She's done enough. She has. We're not going to give her an Oscar too. Or will they say, you know what? We think this song really merits attention. I kind of like it. So I think that's going to be in play if it gets nominated.
3: Oh, I agree with you. That it's going to be really. The Taylor always makes things interesting.
2: Yeah, there's no question about that. All right, making things interesting. That'll be traffic and weather together. All that coming up in just a minute.
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2: Let's come back over to the traffic desk, check in once again with Gregor.
3: And it's been a busy morning, but things are really starting to improve a great deal. And we are still at the flashing light at Shaw Palm, but Shaw itself is open in both directions, and the paving is kind of nice to drive over. Westbound 180 heading into 41, a little bit of a delay. 99, there is a little slowdown at Clinton, but nothing really major. The big backup, unfortunately, is in Madera Avenue 15, south to Avenue 12. Lots and lots and lots of traffic. Next update in 10 minutes. I'm Greg Lane with KMJ Traffic.
17: Now, the forecast from the North Fork Mono Casino Weather Center.
4: Temperatures in the mid and upper 70s today and tomorrow. Back to the 80s for Thursday and Friday. Back to the 90s, though, for the upcoming weekend. So a little on the warm side for the weekend ahead. Monday night and Tuesday, there could be a shower in the valley or maybe snow in the mountains. We'll see the closer it gets. Today's high is 76 for KMJ and ABC 30. I'm Chief Meteorologist Kevin Musso.
2: Thank you, Kevin. Going around the region right now, let's see, Half Moon Bay, 52 degrees up at the south gate of Yosemite, it's 32, and here in Fresno, Radio City, it's now up to 40, or back up, I should say, to 49 degrees. Coming up on 728, we'll head back to Randy at the news desk in...
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5: KMJ News Time, 729. I'm Randy James, live in the KMJ Newsroom. In East Central Fresno, a man was killed and a woman hospitalized following a Sunday afternoon shooting. The suspect is still on the run. Here's KMJ's Liz Kern.
7: Officers responded just before 2:30 to a home near Fordham and Dayton, north of Shields. They found 54-year-old Mark Harrison and his 61-year-old wife, both shot in the upper body. Lieutenant Alfonso Castilla, speaking to our news partner ABC 30, says despite life-saving efforts, Harrison died at the scene.
9: This is now a homicide investigation. There were five minor children that lived in the house. Luckily, they were uninjured.
7: The wife was taken to CRMC, where she is expected to live. Officers do not know what led to the shooting or whether the victims knew the suspect.
10: We do know that a firearm was used in the commission of this crime. We did not recover it at this time, so he may be armed, he may be dangerous.
7: Lieutenant Marcus Gray says anyone with information, call Fresno Police or Crime Stoppers. Liz Kern, KMJ News.
5: Merced's growth is kicking into high gear. City leaders say the population could top 100,000 as soon as next year, fueled by UC Merced and Merced College. New homes are rising near Campus Parkway, while Gateway Marketplace is bringing in a new Costco, Merced's first TJ Maxx and Home Goods, plus new Ross, Burlington, and Five Below locations. Officials say even more development is on the way. 731 here on Fresno's Morning News. Tom Cruise's latest movie, Digger, is digging a deep hole at the box office. The film is reportedly on pace to lose a staggering $245 million after debuting with just $8 million in the U.S. and $20 million worldwide. Ticket sales plunged 60% in its second week. So far, Digger has brought in only $14.4 million domestically and $35 million globally, making it one of Hollywood's biggest flops of the year.
2: Now, it's interesting because one of our coworkers here went and saw it and loved it.
3: Really?
2: Nick Shager hated it. I have not talked to anybody else who's seen it. I that part of me is curious to go see it.
5: Yes. Oh, go see it. I'm going to really wait for it to come streaming.
2: Well, that's what I mean. I'm
5: next
2: not going to.
5: Week.
2: Or today.
3: Yeah.
2: But yeah, I'm not going to spend all that money at the theater and then popcorn and everything else, even if it's real butter. I'm not going.
5: You know, I was about to go to the theater in a couple of weeks.
2: Yeah.
5: To go see, me and Raymond are going to go see the Ozzy Back to the Beginning movie.
2: Okay.
5: But when I went to go to get the tickets, they're only at night, and there's only 2 days.
2: And
5: I
2: mean, is it midweek?
5: Yeah,
2: you can't
5: it's like
2: do that.
5: Wednesday and Thursday.
2: Yeah, it's very for those of us that get up at you get up earlier than us. I'm up at about 3:30. You're up at what time?
11: 2:30.
2: Greg, you get up
3: at 3:00.
2: Three, yeah. So going out during the week is not easy.
3: No. Are you guys both surprised by this?
2: Yes. I am, and I know that Nick said on my program, Tom Cruise really wants to get back to doing these kinds of movies, but the problem he's feeling is that he's pigeonholed into doing the action stuff. It's like, well, Tom, you chose those, and you're making $25 million a picture, so, you know, don't bite the hand that's fed you very well.
3: Complain all the way to the bank.
2: Well, and he probably doesn't.
3: Yeah.
2: Exactly. All right, we're at the bottom of the hour. We have your bottom hour headlines coming up next.
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2: And these are your bottom hour headlines. Good morning, I'm Christopher Gabriel.
5: Good morning, I'm Randy James. New legislation being announced at Fresno City Hall today to address public safety.
2: And what some say is overdue, California High Speed Rail's CEO just lost most of his authority.
5: And tension between a couple of huge country music stars will tell you who's feuding like the Hatfields and McCoys.
2: Oh, love those stories. All those coming your way in just a couple of minutes. Let's go back over to Greg. Greg, how do things look? No animals, which is good.
3: No animals at all. They're staying home. It's too cool now. Now fall is here.
2: They've already arrived in Monterey. So.
3: Yeah, exactly. And things are looking really good. We've got some big delays still on Southbound 41 between Avenue 15 and Avenue 12 in Madera. But things on 99, yeah, a little bit of slowdown on Ashland, but it's not really, really stop-and-go traffic. Just a lot of vehicles down to Olive. On westbound 180 heading into 99, there's a little bit of a delay. And also heading into 41, both directions right now, just a little bit of a backup. Next update in 10 minutes, Greg Lane, KMJ Traffic.
14: Now, the forecast from the North Fork Mono Casino Weather Center.
4: Mostly sunny skies for this afternoon. 80s return by Thursday and Friday, around 90 degrees to start the upcoming weekend. So we go a little bit on the warm side. And then next week, Monday night and Tuesday, we could be talking about showers in the valley or mountain snow. Today's high 76. For KMJ and ABC 30, I'm Chief Meteorologist Kevin Musso.
2: Thank you, Kevin. 49 degrees right now here in Fresno. We'll head back to Randy.
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5: Thank you, Christopher. Good morning, everybody. Down in Kern County, a woman was killed Saturday night after being hit by a car on Rosedale Highway there in northwest Bakersfield. KMJ's Michael Reed.
1: The California Highway Patrol says the crash happened just before 7 p.m. east of Carla Street. Investigators say a 26-year-old Bakersfield man was driving a Toyota Camry westbound when an unidentified woman entered the roadway outside of a marked crosswalk and into the vehicle's path. The woman suffered major injuries and was pronounced dead at the scene. The driver remained at the scene and cooperated with investigators. CHP says it's still unclear whether drugs or alcohol played a role in the crash. Anyone with information is asked to contact the Bakersfield CHP. Michael Reed, KMJ News.
5: Later today, new legislation is being announced at Fresno City Hall to address public safety. KMJ's Liz Kern.
22: Fresno leaders are preparing to roll out what they call a new tool to boost public safety across the region. City Councilman Mike Carbasi will be joined by Mayor Jerry Dyer, Police Chief Minnie Casto, Sheriff John Zanoni, DA Lisa Smitkamp, and the City Attorney Andrew Jantz to introduce the SHIELD Act. Organizers say the proposal is designed to protect Fresno families, schools, and daycare centers from what they describe as growing public safety threats tied to policy changes coming out of Sacramento. More details will be released during the announcement set for 1 p.m. at Fresno City Hall. Liz Kern, KMJ News.
5: California High-Speed Rail's CEO just lost most of his authority. Fox Business Kelly Sabiri reports.
12: The board voted 7-2 to revoke CEO Ian Chowdhury's authority to sign off on contracts worth less than $25 million. And this all comes after an inspector general report found the High-Speed Rail Authority spent over $680,000 in taxpayer money without the proper approval before the company travel occurred. So now the CEO is facing growing calls to be fired by California Republicans like Assemblywoman Alexandra Macedo. Separately, Friday, the board chair of the authority says the group will pursue reimbursement from the consultants behind these luxurious expenses. And Chowdhury said disciplinary action was taken after that report came out.
5: The completion of the first segment of the project was recently delayed to 2032. 7:41 here on Fresno's Morning News. Looks like there may be some tension between country stars Ella Langley and Riley Green. During a recent episode of The Voice, Green told a duo of sisters they reminded him of Langley, adding that he took her on tour and now she's doing pretty well. Some fans accused him of taking credit for her success. When asked about it on Instagram Live, Langley didn't hold back, saying she didn't love that and called it, quote, typical. Pretty typical.
2: Can't we just all get along?
5: I know.
2: You know, can't we just, you know, you're making millions, you big celebrities. Let's figure this stuff out.
5: Yeah. I mean, he could have, like, said, yeah, I took her on tour, but boy, her country music songwriting and prowess and everything really took her to the top.
2: Yeah.
5: But, nah.
3: Well, I think there's a little tension there from them on a very personal level.
5: You mean sexual tension?
2: Is that what you're saying?
3: Let's
2: just get it out there.
3: Yeah. Okay. And the thing is that they were supposedly dating when they first started out together, and that always gets in the way.
5: And now she's dating some guy named Wetmore?
3: Yeah. Tucker Wetmore.
5: Tucker.
2: I thought you meant Filbert Wetmore.
3: No.
2: This is what goes back to a point that I made 45 seconds ago. Get this stuff figured out ahead of time, you know, because none of that's really all that interesting. We're talking about it because it's out there, but get your stuff together.
5: Come on.
3: I really don't think this is good use of time.
2: Us here on the show?
3: No. Oh, okay. I'm talking about them. I think there's other ways that they could be expressing each other's success.
5: Do you think it's going to just get inflamed more?
3: No, I think it's going to be a one-day story.
5: Oh, okay.
2: All right, here we go. A one-day story would be the Buffalo Bills and the Los Angeles Rams last night. Randy, a good thing that he had already gone to bed, didn't have to see how that game ended. And we've got the details coming up with George. Also, Milwaukee and the Dodgers last night at American Family Park up in Milwaukee. I preferred it when it was Miller Park. It just seemed to be better for Milwaukee. And also, Cleveland and Tampa Bay, the Guardians and the Rays last night. Game 1 of the American League Championship Series. All that coming up next.

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3: Good Tuesday morning, everybody. I'm George Staccato with the KMJ Morning Sports Report. Was this a Super Bowl preview on Monday Night Football? The Bills, in one of the games of the year, beat the Rams in overtime, 37-34 at SoFi Stadium. Buffalo 4-1, the Rams 2-3. Josh Allen, what a game. 12 of 19, 210 yards passing, one touchdown and one pick. But he ran 10 times for 121 yards and a score. It's his first win in overtime. Matthew Stafford, 40 for 54, 383 yards, three touchdowns, no picks. Puka Nacua, 17 catches for 138 yards and a touchdown. Davante Adams, 5 catches for 51 yards and 2 scores. He now has 62 receiving touchdowns inside the 10-yard line. That's the most in NFL history. Greg Rousseau of the Bills blocked Harrison Meavis' game-winning field goal attempt in overtime. Then Tyler Bass kicks the game-winning 45-yard field goal. The Bills are at the Raiders on Sunday. The Rams host the Cardinals on Sunday. In LCS Game 2, the Brewers go up 2-0, beating the Dodgers 7-4. Yoshinobu Yamamoto struggled 2 2/3 innings, 3 runs, 2 walks, just 1 strikeout. LA with just 3 hits, they were 0-4 with runners in scoring position. William Contreras 3-4 with a solo homer and 3 batted in for the Brewers. Game 3 moves to Los Angeles. That's Wednesday at 5 o'clock. ALCS Game 1, the Guardians beat the Rays 7-3, take a 1-0 series lead. Nathaniel Lowe, the go-ahead 2-run single in the 8th. Game 2 tonight at Tampa Bay at 5 o'clock. And 49ers linebacker Dre Greenlaw suspended one game without pay for headbutting Seahawks linebacker Ernest Jones on the sideline Sunday. Jones was not wearing his helmet. 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Enjoy your Tuesday, everybody. I'm George Staccato with the KMJ Morning Sports Report.
4: Let's go back over to the traffic desk, check in once again with Greg.
5: And right now we are looking at a little bit of a delay in between 180 and 168. There is some real heavy traffic going into northbound 41. There is also some more delays between McKinley and Shields on northbound 41. Southbound 41 has some issues in Madera, Avenue 15 south to Avenue 12. Lots and lots of backup. On southbound 99, starting at Ashland is where the brakes are applied. We got very, very heavy traffic pretty much through Shields and on past McKinley. But things get a little bit better once you get past Olive Avenue, but not much. Next update in 10 minutes. I'm Greg Lane, KMJ Traffic.
2: Now, the forecast from the North Fork Mono Casino Weather Center.
6: We're managing mid and upper 70s for today and tomorrow. Thursday, it's 80s again. Friday, close to 90 degrees. We should be right around low 90s to start the weekend. But by Monday night, Tuesday, there could be a shower returning to the valley with temperatures back in the mid-70s. This afternoon's high, 76. For KMJ and ABC 30, I'm Chief Meteorologist Kevin Musso.
7: 49 degrees right now here in Fresno. Coming up on 7:48, we're going to get back to Randy.
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10: 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I'm Randy James, live in the KMJ Newsroom. 69 Central Valley veterans are waking up in Washington, D.C. today after arriving yesterday on Central Valley Honor Flight number 36. ABC 30's Christina Lopez.
11: The flight almost canceled after a lack of funding. Flights are funded completely by donations to ensure no cost to the honored veterans. Each trip carries a cost of about $1,500 per veteran. Back in July, Central Valley Honor Flight announcing its fundraising goal had been surpassed.
12: Central Valley Honor Flight is simply a reflection of the generous heart of this valley when it comes to our veterans.
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10: 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Tonight, Christian music star Matt Mayer takes the Paul Theater stage, while fair favorites like the All-Alaskan Pig Races, Flo the Clown, and Wacky Chad keep the fun going across the grounds. Plus, today's Fans and Followers promotion gets you into the fair for just $2 from 4 to 7 p.m. by showing the social media barcode at the gate. Don't miss your chance to enjoy the final stretch of the fair season. A popular author with family roots in Fresno is returning to Fresno Unified Schools this week to share his stories with students and encourage literacy. ABC 30's Graciela Moreno says he visited with local students at McLean High School.
16: Edward Dennis shared his three-book series, The Boy from Mexico. The Boy from Mexico becomes a farm worker, and The Boy from Mexico becomes a U.S. citizen. He visited McLean High School to support literacy and encourage students to use their voices.
17: I want kids to have empathy for each other. I think that's the role that I was taught as a kid, is to, you know, love your neighbor as yourself, right? To do good and love other people. So that's kind of what my books are about, is empathy.
18: I have two little brothers, so they also speak both English and Spanish, and I think agreeing with him about Spanglish, that's how we talk most of the time. And the having something that reflects how we are as a family and as a community, I think it's really important for me and my family.
16: Edward Dennis is spending 2 weeks visiting nearly a dozen Fresno Unified schools. He'll also visit Petunia's Place Children's Bookstore on Sunday and Barnes & Noble in Clovis.
10: California's wine grape harvest came early this year, and growers say smaller yields could still produce standout wines. KMJ's Rose Ortega has more.
19: California's 2026 wine grape harvest started weeks ahead of schedule after warm March weather sped up the growing season. Spring rain and strong winds then disrupted flowering, leaving many vineyards with lighter clusters and smaller berries. Growers say yields are down from Mendocino to Paso Robles, but quality looks promising. The smaller fruit is producing concentrated flavors, bright right acidity and strong aromas. Moderate summer temperatures help grapes ripen evenly, while early picking preserved freshness. Harvest began as early as late June along the South Central Coast. Vintners say the first wines show deep color, good balance, and distinct varietal character. Rose Ortega, KMJ News.
10: 7:54 here on Fresno's Morning News. What began as a simple lemonade stand run by an Ohio girl with a big heart has turned into a movement. Peyton Obert launched the effort back in 2018 to help hospitalized children, raising $768 at her first stand. Today, Peyton's lemonade stand mobilizes hundreds of young volunteers, delivering toys, clothes, books, food, and school supplies to families in need. And this year's event squeezed out an impressive $170,000 in just a few hours.
7: I will tell you, I had this story on my show when this first broke and had the family on my show.
10: Oh, nice.
7: So this, hearing this, I didn't know you were doing this story, but I remember this very well. What an amazing thing this has grown into from her.
10: And you see how it just takes a little bit of a germ of an idea?
7: Just a little bit.
10: And snowballs.
7: It really does. And it's a great idea. And people have said, I'm on board for this.
5: Great family to interview.
7: Phenomenal.
5: Yeah.
7: Phenomenal family. Just, you know, just great. And it warms my heart to see what has happened in 8+ years with this.
5: Mm-hmm. And how does a young person come up with an idea like this? That to me is just, that just absolutely is amazing.
7: I feel like something like that starts with the parents.
5: Yeah, mm-hmm. I agree
7: with
5: you on that.
7: You know, the parents are just raising kids right.
10: Yep.
7: That's good stuff right there. All right, let's head over to the traffic desk with another young man who was raised right, and that would be Greg Lane.
5: Well, that's very nice. My parents say thank you. And Ashland right now, there is southbound 99 very much backed up, and pretty much all the way down to Belmont. Same thing, got big backups on westbound 180. More details about 41 and 99 coming up. Next update in 10 minutes. Greg Lane, KMJ Traffic.
2: Now, the forecast from the North Fork Mono Casino Weather Center.
6: Temperatures in the mid and upper 70s today and tomorrow. Back to the 80s for Thursday and Friday. Back to the 90s, though, for the upcoming weekend. So, a little on the warm side for the weekend ahead. Monday night and Tuesday, there could be a shower in the valley or maybe snow in the mountains. We'll see the closer it gets. Today's high 76. For KMJ and ABC 30, I'm Chief Meteorologist Kevin Musso.
7: Thank you, Kevin. Let's go around the horn real quickly here. How about up on the Santa Cruz Boardwalk? 55 degrees there. South Lake Tahoe, it's 30 degrees there. I'm almost feeling like winter, right? And here in Fresno, Palm and Shaw, Radio City, 49 degrees. Coming up, hour number
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7: We are 35 seconds away from hour number three. Good morning. I'm Christopher Gabriel.
10: Good morning. I'm Randy James. An arrest has been made in a South Valley domestic violence homicide.
7: Federal ICE agents now targeting Central Valley construction sites.
10: And a record payday at auction for this player's game-worn jersey.
7: All those stories, plenty more, coming your way from Randy James at the news desk over the next 60 minutes, along with traffic and weather together on the fives. George Takata has your sports. After the top of the hour, I'll give you updated numbers on Wall Street. It's been an up and down morning. Right now, it is a down time in lower Manhattan. We'll get to that in just a moment. Coming up, Fox News.
23: It's time to go. I'm Dave Anthony, Fox News. That is the message from the White House to an American diplomat.
24: We have asked Ambassador Guilfoyle to resign. She has been a wonderful asset to the team, and we wish her well.
23: That is new White House Press Secretary Katie Zachariah at her first briefing this morning. No response yet from U.S. Ambassador DeGreece Kimberly Guilfoyle. The president

0: Trump won comfortably.
1: But House Speaker Mike Johnson, who would lose that job next year if Democrats win the majority, just told Fox before campaigning in Texas.
2: I'm telling you, the polling is wrong. Now, you have a lot of polling organizations right now acknowledging that they're undersampling Republicans because Republicans don't want to respond to polls anymore.
1: Pope Leo is now at a hospital in Rome where the 71-year-old will have surgery today to remove a nodule from his lung. 9 roller coasters set idle today at 6 amusement parks temporarily shut down the day after a man fell to his death while riding the Goliath coaster at Six Flags over Georgia. 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
1: Fresno's morning news starts right now.
2: Good morning, everybody. We have made it to hour three for your Tuesday, October 13th. Glad to have you aboard. Have another cup of coffee before you head out the door. Greg's going to tell you what the roads look like.
3: And if you're heading to 99, be prepared to hit the brakes at Ashland. And it is very, very heavy stop-and-go traffic all the way down to Belmont. Westbound 180 is between 168 and 41 is a parking lot. And as you head into northbound 41, it starts to back up there as well. Southbound 41 in Madera from Avenue 15 to Avenue 12, we got a big backup there. But once you get past that, things do improve a great deal. And at Sean Palm, they're still flashing the lights, but things on both westbound and on eastbound Shaw Avenue are looking really good. Traffic is moving. Next update in about 10 minutes. I'm Greg Lane, KMJ Traffic.
1: Now, the forecast from the North Fork Mono Casino Weather Center.
4: Mostly sunny skies for this afternoon. 80s return by Thursday and Friday, around 90 degrees to start the upcoming weekend, so we go a little bit on the warm side. And then next week, Monday night and Tuesday, we could be talking about showers in the valley or mountain snow. Today's high 76. For KMJ and ABC 30, I'm Chief Meteorologist Kevin Musso.
2: 49 degrees right now here in Fresno at 8:07. Let's go back to the news desk with Randy James.
5: Thank you, Christopher. Good morning, everybody. Tulare police arrest a Fresno man in connection to a domestic violence homicide that began with a call to a party early Sunday morning. KMJ's Liz Kern.
6: Detectives say a man, now identified as 41-year-old Marcelo Rodriguez, assaulted a woman at the party, then drove her away before police could locate them. About 90 minutes later, officers responded to a report of an injured person near Bardsley Avenue and Pratt Street. They found the woman critically injured. She was pronounced dead at the scene. Rodriguez was later arrested by CHP in Kings County on a DUI charge, officers reportedly finding blood on his body and clothing. Rodriguez was transported back to Tulare and booked on charges, including homicide. Liz Kern, KMJ News.
5: Federal immigration agents targeted three Lennar Homes construction sites in Fresno and Madera counties last week, detaining workers.
7: For 23 years, Andres Pacheco built a life in the Central Valley. Thursday, ICE agents detained him as he pulled up to his Lennar Homes job site in West Central Fresno. He's now being held at an ICE detention center in McFarland.
8: The only wrong thing that he did is just came to this country without a legal status.
7: The Department of Homeland Security has repeatedly said that is enough to be detained and deported, but many local elected officials are pushing back. Fresno City Council member Annalisa Perea.
9: It really is heartbreaking to see families in real time being ripped apart.
7: Action News has repeatedly reached out to ICE in regards to the recent reported uptick in activity in Central California. The agency said it does not disclose or discuss its law enforcement operations, adding that the Department of Homeland Security enforces the laws of the nation every day.
5: That's ABC 30's Grant Johnson reporting. Family, friends, and fellow officers are gathering today to honor fallen CHP officer Brian Lyles. The Visalia motorcycle officer was killed in the line of duty after a crash on Highway 99 in Tulare County last month. A memorial service is underway at Visalia First Assembly. Lyles, a CHP veteran and Visalia's Officer of the Year, leaves behind his wife, two children, and a grateful community. He becomes the 233rd CHP officer to die in the line of duty. Idaho's latest claim to fame is no small potatoes. Here's KMJ's Rose Ortega.
10: The Gem State has reclaimed the Guinness World Record for the largest serving of French fries. During Boise Potato Days, the Idaho Potato Commission and Spud Daddy turned 1,700 pounds of Idaho-grown potatoes into 1,474 pounds of fresh-cut fries, topping a record set in India in 2018. The supersized effort took six fryers and about 50 workers. After the official weigh-in, festival goers got the best part. The fries were handed out free. The victory returns the title to America's leading potato producing state. Rose Ortega, KMJ News.
5: 8:10 here on Fresno's Morning News. A piece of Michael Jordan history just pulled in a record payday. The game-worn Bulls jersey Jordan wore in Game 2 of the 98 NBA Finals sold for a staggering $14 million, making it the most expensive piece of basketball memorabilia ever sold. The jersey comes from Chicago's sixth and final championship run, Tops. The $12.3 million paid for another Jordan Finals jersey just last month. Only Babe Ruth's 1932 World Series jersey has ever sold for more.
2: We went around the room a little while ago wondering what each of us would do with that. I got a text from a listener, and I just love this idea. So I have a big framed piece of Neyland Stadium AstroTurf when they took the turf out, and all the money went to the Tennessee Fund for Academics. He said he would cut the jersey up into small squares, also have individual letters, have them all display case framed, sell them for as much as he could get them, and then donate all the money to charity.
5: You think it would total $14 million?
2: Nope, but I think it would total something that he would make a nice donation somewhere.
5: There you go.
2: And I think that, you know, you hit the crux there, because he's going to lose money on it, but his text was like, hey, if I could use this and probably ultimately get a couple hundred thousand dollars for it, maybe.
5: All right.
2: You never know.
3: That's kind of a unique idea when you stop and think about it.
2: It really is. Of course, it's a moot point because he didn't get the jersey.
3: No, but so, it's a nice idea.
2: It is a very nice idea. It's very, very thoughtful. All right. Coming up, we have sports with George Takati. He'll tell you about the Rams and the Bills last night. SoFi Stadium. By the way, if you had a chance to get to SoFi Stadium, that place is truly amazing. You see it from the outside, then you go in, and it's like this massive structure. Also, Major League Baseball, American League, and National League Championship Series, the Brewers and the Dodgers, the Guardians and the Rays. All that coming up next.
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13: Good Tuesday morning, everybody. I'm George Staccato with the KMJ Morning Sports Report. Was this a Super Bowl preview on Monday Night Football? The Bills, in one of the games of the year, beat the Rams in overtime, 37-34 at SoFi Stadium. Buffalo 4-1, the Rams 2-3. Josh Allen, what a game. 12 of 19, 210 yards passing, one touchdown and one pick. But he ran 10 times for 121 yards and a score. It's his first win in overtime. Matthew Stafford, 40 for 54, 383 yards, three touchdowns, no picks. Puka Nacua, 17 catches for 138 yards and a touchdown. Davante Adams, 5 catches for 51 yards and 2 scores. He now has 62 receiving touchdowns inside the 10-yard line. That's the most in NFL history. Greg Rousseau, the Bills, blocked Harrison Mevis' game-winning field goal attempt in overtime. Then Tyler Bass kicks the game-winning 45-yard field goal. The Bills are at the Raiders on Sunday. The Rams host the Cardinals on Sunday. In LCS Game 2, the Brewers go up 2-0, beating the Dodgers 7-4. Yoshinobu Yamamoto struggled 2 2/3 innings, 3 runs, 2 walks, just 1 strikeout. LA with just 3 hits, they were 0-4 with runners in scoring position. William Contreras 3-4 with a solo homer and 3 batted in for the Brewers. Game 3 moves to Los Angeles. That's Wednesday at 5 o'clock. ALCS Game 1, the Guardians beat the Rays 7-3, take a 1-0 series lead. Nathaniel Lowe, the go-ahead 2-run single in the 8th. Game 2 tonight at Tampa Bay at 5 o'clock. And 49ers linebacker Dre Greenlaw suspended 1 game without pay for headbutting Seahawks linebacker Ernest Jones on the sideline Sunday. Jones was not wearing his helmet. 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That'll do it for your morning check at sports. Enjoy your Tuesday, everybody. I'm George Staccato with the KMJ Morning Sports Report.
2: Thank you, George. Back to Greg, taking a look at the roads.
3: Hey, we hit the freeways right now because we got a problem in Los Patos on southbound I-5 at San Anilla on-ramp. There is a problem with a disabled vehicle. In Visalia, Avenue 296 of Road 156, there is an injury accident. And westbound 180 at Clovis Avenue, non-injury accident, has things backed up just a little bit. Next update in 10 minutes. I'm Greg Lane with KMJ Traffic.
1: Now, the forecast from the North Fork Mono Casino Weather Center.
4: We're managing mid and upper 70s for today and tomorrow. Thursday, it's 80s again. Friday, close to 90 degrees. We should be right around low 90s to start the weekend. But by Monday night, Tuesday, there could be a shower returning to the valley with temperatures back in the mid-70s. This afternoon's high, 76. For KMJ and ABC 30, I'm Chief Meteorologist Kevin Musso.
2: Thank you, Kevin. Right now, here in Fresno, Radio City, it is 51 degrees at 816. Coming up on 817, we're going to head back to Randy.
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16: 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It's me, Ray Appleton, guiding you through this. Here's what I want you to do. Go to your Orloff competitor and say, hey, here's what my wedding journey is all about through Orloff Jewelers. And then watch. Deer in the headlights. Listen. 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
2: Here is that Daily Buzz question. In your opinion, has the Trump administration gone too far with its enforcement of immigration laws? Daily Buzz question. 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Back to Randy at the news desk.
5: Thank you, Christopher. Good morning, everybody. The new White House Press Secretary, Katie Zachariah, wrapped up her first briefing after answering just three questions from reporters today, but not before asking for the resignation of the U.S. Ambassador to Greece, Kimberly Guilfoyle. Fox's Peter Ducey is at the White House with more.
17: The first briefing of the new press secretary was on the shorter side. But this is a White House where a short briefing is probably going to work to their benefit because the president does talk so much. When he takes questions, it's typically for at least 30 or 40 minutes a day. So there were some grumbles in the briefing room when she wrapped. Somebody asked if she would pledge not to lie, which is a question that press secretaries get asked a lot on their first briefing. Somebody asked when Guilfoyle was going to resign. It wasn't all just follow-ups about Guilfoyle. There was a lot of anticipation in the room, and I think people just wanted to try to get her as quick as she could.
5: Guilfoyle has faced allegations of illegal conduct, including selling political access in exchange for paying off credit card debt, which her lawyers have denied. The new press secretary also suggested her job was to, quote, amplify President Trump's agenda, end quote. San Diego's police department considering using AI for some of its operations.
18: The San Diego PD is weighing using artificial intelligence to write police reports, just weeks after announcing policy prohibiting its officers from using it. The department has now issued a request for information. The goal, it says, would be to allow officers to more efficiently write police reports and respond quicker to calls for service. The request estimates the contract would be between $500,000 and $3 million. The department spokesperson emphasizing that the department is in an exploration phase and wants to learn what's out there and what's best practices for the technology. Sue Guzman, Fox News.
5: Actress Selma Blair is facing assault charges after a violent in-flight incident.
19: Selma Blair is free after posting $20,000 cash bail after the violent in-flight incident and has pleaded not guilty to charges of second-degree assault. She allegedly attacked two flight attendants during the flight. Then police say she kicked a female police officer and a nurse while she was being taken to a hospital after landing. A spokesperson for Blair, best known for her roles in Cruel Intentions and Legally Blonde, says she had a medical emergency that led to her conduct. Blair was previously arrested in 2016 for an outburst on an international flight, which she blamed on mixing alcohol and medication. She has been public about living with her diagnosis of multiple sclerosis since 2018. In New York City, Tanya J. Powers, Fox News.
5: The Iranian threat is growing, but Russia remains aggressor number one. That assessment from the head of British intelligence. Here's more from London.
20: The head of MI5, Sir Ken McCallum, says his organization is devoting more resources to countering state threats than it did during the Cold War. In his annual speech, Sir Ken says threats from foreign adversaries have quadrupled in recent years.
21: Those who seek to cause mayhem on British streets, whether hard thugs here or their paymasters overseas, will meet an unflinching response.
20: He accuses Russia of waging hybrid warfare while carefully avoiding a joint NATO response and says Iran has started coming at harder targets like military sites. In London, Jonathan Savage, Fox News.
5: 8:22 here on Fresno's Morning News. A young Breaking Bad star has died.
22: Actor RJ Mitty has died. He was 34 years old, best known for his role as Walter White Jr. or Flynn on the Emmy-winning AMC series Breaking Bad. Mitty, who had cerebral palsy, played the on-screen teenage son of actor Bryan Cranston's famous character, Walter White. Reps for Mitty confirming he died in Brownsville, Texas, not sharing a cause of death, saying in a statement, drawing from his own experience living with cerebral palsy, Mitty brought authenticity to the role and built a platform on disability awareness and inclusion, adding he supported philanthropic efforts and community initiatives while using his platform to challenge stereotypes and promote greater representation for people with disabilities. Kristen Goodwin, Fox News.
2: 11 years ago, Ed Sheeran released this song. It became his third top 10 hit. He now has 9 of them. We call this Photograph.

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2: I think everybody's had this moment when you meet the one that absolutely stops your world. 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
4: Take a look at traffic. Greg, one of the areas we'd be looking at all day is right out here, Palm and Shaw.
5: And right out here now, the signals are working on Shaw and Palm, and they stopped flashing just a few minutes ago. So that's going to really make things a lot better in this entire area. The paving project is supposedly done now, which is kind of why it was so intense this morning, because they got it done. And people that have been driving over say it's really a smooth drive now. So I'm glad that the signals are back home, especially with school coming into session and a lot of people making their way to this area. We are also looking at some delays right now on westbound 180 between 168 and 41. We got lots of traffic that is snarling there. We also have on 99 a big backup. McKinley is where it kind of gets really thick. Past McKinley gets a little bit better, but there's just a lot of cars right now on 99, so be prepared for some delays there. Next update in 10 minutes. I'm Greg Lane with KMJ Traffic.
6: Now, the forecast from the North Fork Mono Casino Weather Center.
7: Temperatures in the mid and upper 70s today and tomorrow. Back to the 80s for Thursday and Friday. Back to the 90s, though, for the upcoming weekend. So a little on the warm side for the weekend ahead. Monday night and Tuesday, there could be a shower in the valley or maybe snow in the mountains. We'll see the closer it gets. Today's high 76 for KMJ and ABC 30. I'm Chief Meteorologist Kevin Musso.
4: Thank you, Kevin. Right now, Morro Bay, 53 degrees. In Sonora, it's 49. Here in Fresno at Radio City, 51 degrees. 8:28 is the time. Taking a look at Wall Street. It's been up and down most of the morning. Right now, it's on the downside. The Dow is down 34 points. NASDAQ's down 48. S&P 500 is down 8. Oil has dropped a dollar in the wrong direction. Oil now trading at $93 a barrel. We're going to get back to Randy in 90.
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3: KMJ News Time, 8:30. I'm Randy James, live in the KMJ Newsroom. In East Central Fresno, a man was killed and a woman hospitalized following a Sunday afternoon shooting. The suspect is still on the loose. KMJ's Liz Kern.
10: Officers responded just before 2:30 to a home near Fordham and Dayton, north of Shields. They found 54-year-old Mark Harrison and his 61-year-old wife, both shot in the upper body. Lieutenant Alfonso Castilla, speaking to our news partner ABC 30, says despite life-saving efforts, Harrison died at the scene.
11: This is now a homicide investigation. There were 5 minor children that lived in the house. Luckily, they were uninjured.
10: The wife was taken to CRMC, where she is expected to live. Officers do not know what led to the shooting or whether the victims knew the suspect.
12: We do know that a firearm was used in the commission of this crime. We did not recover it at this time, so he may be armed, he may be dangerous.
10: Lieutenant Marcus Gray says anyone with information, call Fresno Police or Crime Stoppers. Liz Kern, KMJ News.
3: Family, friends, and fellow officers are gathering today to honor fallen CHP officer Brian Lyles. The Visalia motorcycle officer was killed in the line of duty after a crash on Highway 99 in Tulare County last month. A memorial service is underway at Visalia First Assembly. Lyles, a CHP veteran and Visalia's Officer of the Year, leaves behind his wife, 2 children, and a grateful community. He becomes the 233rd CHP officer to die in the line of duty. Learn more when you click the link on our socials at KMJ Now. 8:32 here on Fresno's Morning News. Josh Allen accounted for 331 total yards and 2 touchdowns. Tyler Bass made a 45-yard field goal with a 55 left in overtime shortly after Greg Rousseau blocked the Rams' field goal attempt. And the Buffalo Bills outlasted my Los Angeles Rams for a 37-34 tight game. Man.
4: Yeah, it was a great game. I almost text you, and then I realized you were probably sleeping.
3: Yeah.
4: But I thought that the Rams were going to wrap this thing up, and then shockingly, you don't see a lot of block kicks in the National Football League.
3: In my opinion, it was the first kick that Mevis missed that really set the tone, and I'm thinking, here we go.
4: We kind of know early on when something's going to happen, the way a game's going to go, and then, of course, after that block kick, 2 minutes to go in overtime, here's how it ended.
13: To win it. It is good, Tyler Bass!
4: Tyler Bass. really, just a great game. Stafford was just ridiculous last night. I mean, you could talk about what Josh Allen did. Fireball High, read the college. You can talk about that. But Matthew Stafford, Devontae Adams, just Puka Nacua, just the three of them were unbelievable last night. It still wasn't enough. That could be one of a possible, I think, 2 or 3 Super Bowl previews that we saw.
3: That's what I've been hearing.
4: Yeah, it was good. Did you watch the game, Greg?
5: No, I did not get to watch the game last night. And I'm sorry. I was going to record it, and then something came up, and I didn't do it. But, oh, my God.
4: Yeah, it was a great game. I mean, really, on the heels of the game on Sunday between the Niners and the Seahawks, just 2 tremendous games within about 24 hours of each other. All right, bottom hour. Headlines are next, as is today's Valley Legends, The Legacies.
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4: And these are your bottom hour headlines. Good morning, I'm Christopher Gabriel.
3: Good morning, I'm Randy James. New legislation being announced at Fresno City Hall today to address public safety.
4: And what some say is overdue, California high-speed rail CEO just lost most of his authority.
3: And tension between a couple of huge country music stars. We'll tell you who's feuding like the Hatfields and McCoys.
4: All those stories, plenty more, coming your way from Randy just a couple minutes from now. But first, today's edition of Valley Legends, the legacies continue.
15: From opening day of the first Fresno Fair in 1884, the racetrack had been a major component of the festivities. In 1904, automobiles were sharing race billing with horses. By 1919, however, the old dirt track was deemed outmoded. To provide the fair venue with the latest racing facilities, a $250,000 contract was inked with local sport hero Jack Prince of Prince Speedway's company in June of 1920. He agreed to construct a wooden track by fair time. Lumber from Hume Lake, delivered via the Sanger Flume, was used to frame the 80-foot-high, 30-degree banked turns and 60-foot-high straightaways of the famed wooden track. Racers routinely clock speeds in excess of 100 miles per hour on the astonishingly fast surface of the wooden track, though constant pounding from the cars did loosen the 2x4 pine boards and nails and endanger drivers, mechanics, and machines. Jimmy Murphy captured the first race staged on the new wooden track with an average speed of 96 miles per hour. A correspondent for the Fresno Morning Republican reported that taking the track at those speeds was like, quote, climbing a hill in a hurricane. In 1924, pilot Bennett Hill drove the course with his face drenched in blood when a piece of the board flew up from the track, breaking his goggles and gashing his cheek. Officials decided to raise the entire structure around 1926, and subsequent races were again held on the familiar dirt track.
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5: Things are getting better on westbound 180. We still got a little bit of backup going into northbound 41, but southbound 41 now, there's no stop-and-go traffic there. 99, there's a lot of cars, but the stop-and-go stuff that gets everybody annoyed, that is pretty much gone. Once you get past Belmont, things are back up to the speed limit. In Madera, boy, there's a big backup still between Avenue 15 and Avenue 12 on southbound 41. But once you get past that, things are good coming in to Fresno and Clovis. And right now, things on 168 are looking really good. And our next update just happens to be in 10 minutes. I'm Greg Lane with KMJ Traffic.
6: Now, the forecast from the North Fork Mono Casino Weather Center.
7: Mostly sunny skies for this afternoon. 80s return by Thursday and Friday, around 90 degrees to start the upcoming weekend. So we go a little bit on the warm side. And then next week, Monday night and Tuesday, we could be talking about showers in the valley or mountain snow. Today's high 76. For KMJ and ABC 30, I'm Chief Meteorologist Kevin Musso.
4: Thank you, Kevin. 52 degrees right now at 839. We're going to head back to Randy and...
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4: Today's Daily Buzz question, in your opinion, has the Trump administration gone too far with its enforcement of immigration laws? 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
3: Thank you, Christopher. Good morning, everybody. Later today, new legislation is being announced at Fresno City Hall to address public safety, and KMJ's Liz Kern has the details.
10: Fresno leaders are preparing to roll out what they call a new tool to boost public safety across the region. City Councilman Mike Carbasi will be joined by Mayor Jerry Dyer, Police Chief Minnie Casto, Sheriff John Zanoni, DA Lisa Smitkamp, and the City Attorney Andrew Jance to introduce the SHIELD Act. Organizers say the proposal is designed to protect Fresno families, schools, and daycare centers from what they describe as growing public safety threats tied to policy changes coming out of Sacramento. More details will be released during the announcement, set for 1 p.m. at Fresno City Hall. Liz Kern, KMJ News.
3: California High-Speed Rail CEO just lost most of his authority. Here's Fox Business' Kelly Saberi.
18: The board voted 7-2 to revoke CEO Ian Chowdhury's authority to sign off on contracts worth less than $25 million. And this all comes after an inspector general report found the High-Speed Rail Authority spent over $680,000 in taxpayer money without the proper approval before the company travel occurred. So now the CEO is facing growing calls to be fired by California Republicans like Assemblywoman Alexandra Macedo. Separately Friday, the board chair of the authority says the group will pursue reimbursement from the consultants behind these luxurious expenses. And Chowdhury said disciplinary action was taken after that report came out.
3: The completion of the first segment of the project was recently delayed to 2032. 842 here on Fresno's Morning News. Looks like there may be some tension between country stars Ella Langley and Riley Green. During a recent episode of The Voice, Green told a duo of sisters they reminded him of Langley, adding that he took her on tour and now she's doing pretty well. In other words, that if you win this thing, I take you on tour, you're going to do pretty well too.
4: Sounds like it, doesn't it? sounds like it.
3: Now, do you think, Greg, that this is ever going to get resolved?
5: Oh, absolutely. I really do. I think there's going to be the... My comments were taken out of context. I think that's going to be the next statement you're going to hear. But the thing is that if he... I kind of look at it both ways. If he's telling these two girls, you could have the same thing happen to you that Elle Langley had, and maybe he wasn't necessarily taking the credit for it. Just depends on how you observe it.
3: But that's what makes me think that she is not going to let this go by. I think she's going to stay after him.
4: You know, on this program, we've spent a couple of years talking about Britney Spears and all the stuff that was happening with her and her family. We've talked with Taylor. Is this the new thing?
3: It is.
4: I think it is.
5: All right. We'll see what happens. You may be right.
3: Especially with all the Ella fellas out there.
4: Yeah, oh, yeah. Now, I'm not an Ella fella. Randy, are you an Ella fella?
3: Yeah.
4: Oh, you are? Okay,
3: I do.
4: Greg?
3: I like it.
5: Absolutely.
4: Yeah, I don't know enough of her music. I know one song and I don't really like it that much. I like her. Choosing Texas, whatever.
5: We'll convert you.
4: Yeah, we'll see. All right. Coming up, it is sports with George Takata.
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19: Good Tuesday morning, everybody. I'm George Takata with the KMJ Morning Sports Report. Was this a Super Bowl preview on Monday Night Football? The Bills in one of the games of the year, beat the Rams in overtime, 37-34 at SoFi Stadium. Buffalo 4-1, the Rams 2-3. Josh Allen, what a game. 12 of 19, 210 yards passing, one touchdown and one pick. But he ran 10 times for 121 yards and a score. It's his first win in overtime. Matthew Stafford, 40 for 54, 383 yards, three touchdowns, no picks. Puka Nacua, 17 catches for 138 yards and a touchdown. Davante Adams, 5 catches for 51 yards and 2 scores. He now has 62 receiving touchdowns inside the 10-yard line. That's the most in NFL history. Greg Rousseau, the Bills, blocked Harrison Mevis' game-winning field goal attempt in overtime. Then Tyler Bass kicks the game-winning 45-yard field goal. The Bills are at the Raiders on Sunday. The Rams host the Cardinals on Sunday. In LCS Game 2, the Brewers go up 2-0, beating the Dodgers 7-4. Yoshinobu Yamamoto struggled 2 2/3 innings, 3 runs, 2 walks, just 1 strikeout. LA with just 3 hits, they were 0-4 with runners in scoring position. William Contreras 3-4 with a solo homer and 3 batted in for the Brewers. Game 3 moves to Los Angeles. That's Wednesday at 5 o'clock. ALCS Game 1, the Guardians beat the Rays 7-3, take a 1-0 series lead. Nathaniel Lowe, the go-ahead 2-run single in the 8th. Game 2 tonight at Tampa Bay at 5 o'clock. And 49ers linebacker Dre Greenlaw suspended one game without pay for headbutting Seahawks linebacker Ernest Jones on the sideline Sunday. Jones was not wearing his helmet. 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That'll do it for your morning check at sports. Enjoy your Tuesday, everybody. I'm George Takata with the KMJ Morning Sports Report.
4: All right, let's get back over to Greg. Take a look at the morning commute.
5: Lights are working at Sean Paul. Just want to remind everybody of that. And it's just the time as parents are bringing their kids to school. And so believe me, the area between Palm and Shaw looks really good, and the paving project is now officially done in that area. There's going to be more coming up on Shaw Avenue, but this particular project has come to an end. We also have a little delay still on westbound 180, but the big backup is gone, and things are getting better on Highway 99, so that is good news. Northbound 90 is up the speed limit, and southbound 99 is a lot of cars and it's a little bit of slowdown. Next update in 10 minutes. I'm Greg Lane with KMJ Traffic.
6: Now, the forecast from the North Fork Mono Casino Weather Center.
7: We're managing mid and upper 70s for today and tomorrow. Thursday, it's 80s again. Friday, close to 90 degrees. We should be right around low 90s to start the weekend. But by Monday night, Tuesday, there could be a shower returning to the valley with temperatures back in the mid 70s. This afternoon's high, 76. For KMJ and ABC 30, I'm Chief Meteorologist Kevin Musso.
4: Thank you, Kevin. 54 degrees right now here in Fresno at 847. We're going to get back to Randy in about 2 minutes.
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3: 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I'm Randy James, live in the KMJ Newsroom. Down in Kern County, a woman was killed Saturday night after being hit by a car on Rosedale Highway in Northwest Bakersfield. Here's KMJ's Michael Reed.
2: The California Highway Patrol says the crash happened just before 7 p.m. east of Carla Street. Investigators say a 26-year-old Bakersfield man was driving a Toyota Camry westbound when an unidentified woman entered the roadway outside of a marked crosswalk and into the vehicle's path. The woman suffered major injuries and was pronounced dead at the scene. The driver remained at the scene and cooperated with investigators. CHP says it's still unclear whether drugs or alcohol played a role in the crash. Anyone with information is asked to contact the Bakersfield CHP. Michael Reed, KMJ News.
3: 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ABC 30's Christina Lopez.
8: The flight almost canceled after a lack of funding. 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
3: 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Tonight, Christian music star Matt Mayer takes the Paw Theater stage, while fair favorites like the All-Alaskan Pig Races, Flo the Clown, and Wacky Chad keep the fun going across the grounds. Plus, today's Fans and Followers promotion gets you into the fair for just $2 from 4 to 7 p.m. by showing this social media barcode at the gate. Don't miss your chance to enjoy the final stretch of fair season at the big Fresno Fair. California's wine grape harvest came early this year, and growers say smaller yields could still produce standout wines. Here's KMJ's Rose Ortega with more.
27: California's 2026 wine grape harvest started weeks ahead of schedule after warm March weather sped up the growing season. Spring rain and strong winds then disrupted flowering, leaving many vineyards with lighter clusters and smaller berries. Growers say yields are down from Mendocino to Paso Robles, but quality looks promising. The smaller fruit is producing concentrated flavors, bright acidity, and strong aromas. Moderate summer temperatures helped grapes ripen evenly, while early picking preserved freshness. Harvest began as early as late June along the South Central Coast. Vintners say the first wines show deep color, good balance, and distinct varietal character. Rose Ortega, KMJ News.
3: 8:53 here on Fresno's Morning News. What began as a simple lemonade stand run by an Ohio girl with a big heart has turned into a movement. Peyton Obert launched the effort back in 2018 to help hospitalized children, raising $768 at her first stand. Today, Peyton's lemonade stand mobilizes hundreds of young volunteers, delivering toys, clothes, books, food, and school supplies to families in need. And this year's event squeezed out an impressive $170,000 in just a few hours.
4: My show for years, the final segment of the program was called One More Thing. And the idea on Fridays was always to send people into the weekend with just a really great, uplifting story. And I had the Obert family on my program, the mom. Nice. And just because I thought it was kind of a lovely thing, a lemonade stand, who knew it would grow into this?
3: And to have charity coming from such a young person, that's just awesome.
4: That's just seeing a big picture at a very young age.
5: How did you hear about this in the first place?
4: It's producer put the article in front of me from an Ohio paper from Springfield, Ohio. And I just thought, let's see if we can get them on the phone. And we did, and they were willing to come on. They were just charming. She was charming and delightful. And
3: very nice.
4: It was great, but this is a great story. And kids can be just amazing.
5: They can be.
3: Hey, I got a birthday to tell you about. Today, happy birthday to Red Rocker Sammy Hagar.
4: Okay.
3: And the reason I know, besides it sitting here on my screen.
4: Yes.
3: I always know Sammy Hagar's birthday every year because he once titled an album 10-13.
4: I'm told that you once gave him a pair of leather pants for a birthday.
3: I did not.
4: Okay. I thought that I'd heard
3: but
4: that.
3: But he did pour me a shot of Santo Blanco tequila.
4: Oh, very nice. All right. Yeah. Okay. I thought when you said I thought you were going to say Riri.
3: No.
4: That's what I thought. Okay. All right, fellas, we're going to get back to you in just a second. Joining me in studio right now, my good friends, John Broski, Christina Musan. Good morning to both of you.
1: Good morning.
4: I have a question for you, Mr. Broski.
3: Yeah.
4: I listened in here to the new White House press secretary. I had mixed feelings. I'd like to know what your thoughts are.
9: Well, Christine and I were both watching this morning.
4: Same thing, yep. Mm-hmm.
9: I don't think our feelings were mixed. We were just not super impressed.
4: Well, that's right? she seems young and very green.
9: Yeah. We're going to talk about our impressions of her. And got a little bit of news out of it, though.
4: Yeah.
9: You know.
4: A little bit. All right. We're a little bit early here. So what else do you have, Christina?
1: Well, we're going to get into a discussion today on how Washington wants to help you afford life. Okay, Democrats are talking Medicare for all.
4: Yes.
1: President Trump is talking $5,000 checks for American adults. Mm-hmm. It all sounds good, but the question is always, how will you afford it and which one's actually going to help?
4: That's right. And will they make it here before the election?
1: So we'll get into that this morning.
9: Well, the 5,000 can't because he says Republicans
4: I'm being facetious.
9: Win.
4: Yeah, but yes, that's the caveat. Yes, exactly. Sounds like a great show as always. All right, thanks, guys. It is John and Christina Broski and Musan coming your way 9 to 11, 11 to 2 is Ray Appleton, Blake Taylor in for Ray today, 2 to 6 the afternoon drive. The Philip Teresti is on honor flight or not. They are there right now. In fact, I can tell you they are at the Navy Memorial right now because one of the press reps there is a friend of mine, and she just texted me and said they are at the Navy Memorial, which is a very impressive memorial.
5: That is so cool, and I hope they're having a wonderful
4: time. I'm sure they are.
5: Oh, man. Westbound 180 has cleared up, and we got a little delay on northbound 41. 99 is back to normal, and everything looks great. Have yourself a wonderful day. I'm Greg Lane with KMJ Traffic.
11: Now, the forecast from the North Fork Mono Casino Weather Center.
7: Temperatures in the mid and upper 70s today and tomorrow. Back to the 80s for Thursday and Friday. Back to the 90s, though, for the upcoming weekend. So, a little on the warm side for the weekend ahead. Monday night and Tuesday, there could be a shower in the valley or maybe snow in the mountains. We'll see the closer it gets. Today's high 76 for KMJ and ABC 30. I'm Chief Meteorologist Kevin Musso.
4: We're going to leave it at 55 degrees. John and Christina coming up next. On behalf of Randy James, Greg Lane, yours truly, Christopher Gabriel, have yourselves a terrific Tuesday. We'll see you bright and early.
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13: KMJ. Lots of sunshine, 55 degrees here at Radio City. It's 9 o'clock. I'm Randy James, live in the KMJ newsroom. 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Tulare police arrest a Fresno man in connection to a domestic violence homicide that began with a call to a party early Sunday morning. KMJ's Liz Kern.
14: Detectives say a man, now identified as 41-year-old Marcelo Rodriguez,

0: Holmes' job site in West Central Fresno. He's now being held at an ICE detention center in McFarland.
1: The only wrong thing that he did is just came to this country without a legal status.
0: The Department of Homeland Security has repeatedly said that is enough to be detained and deported, but many local elected officials are pushing back. Fresno City Council member Annalisa Perea.
2: It really is heartbreaking to see families in real time being ripped apart.
0: Action News has repeatedly reached out to ICE in regards to the recent reported uptick in activity in Central California. The agency said it does not disclose or discuss its law enforcement operations, adding that the Department of Homeland Security enforces the laws of the nation every day.
3: That's ABC 30's Grant Johnson reporting. Over to Wall Street, the NASDAQ is down 53 points. The Dow is off 136. S&P 500 is down 11. Oil trading at just over $94 a barrel. It's 9:03 at the North Fork Mono Casino Weather Center. Lots of sunshine, 55 degrees here at Radio City. On our way to a high of 75. Clear tonight, 48 for an overnight low. Tomorrow, a bit warmer with a high of 79, with highs climbing to the low 90s by Saturday. Lows rising to the mid-50s all week. I'm Randy James on KMJ at KMJNow.com or wherever you...
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8: Good morning. This is Broski and Musan on KMJ. I'm John Broski.
9: And I'm Christina Musan.
8: Hey, we've got a lot going on today, Christina. We have a new White House press secretary.
9: We do.
8: We're going to talk about that.
9: First White House press briefing this morning.
8: Yeah, so we both were able to watch that. It was kind of short. Didn't take a lot of time.
9: Did not take
8: a
9: lot of time.
8: Get a little news out of that. We'll talk about that in just a minute. We're also going to talk about Medicare for All and $5,000 checks. We're going to get into that. And we also have a guest today. Jeff Aiello is going to join us. You know, he's been exploring this Measure S conversation.
9: He has.
8: As we are fixing the roads right in front of the studio here.
9: We are. Shaw Avenue looks beautiful at Shaw and Palm. I don't know about the rest of it, but.
8: You know, I came to work today.
9: Yeah.
8: Drive down Shaw every day. This is the first smooth ride I've had in about a decade.
9: That's amazing. How long will it last?
8: Seems like the last time we paved Shaw, it seems like somebody else came along and dug a ditch in the right-hand lane right after we paved it. Let's not have that happen again. Anyway, shall we start with our White House press secretary?
9: Okay, let's do it.
8: You know, we have a new one today at our first news conference.
9: Katie Zachariah.
8: And didn't go great, in my opinion.
9: The more I sit and think about it, the angrier I get. John.
8: Really, you're getting angry about it?
9: I get angry about it. I felt like it was a waste of time.
8: Yeah.
9: I did. She did make one piece of news. That was it. It was, first of all, where do I start? She is a beautiful woman. I will acknowledge that and say she is on camera stunning. So, good job there, I guess. But she started off

0: they always read something. They read a statement. Caroline Levitt did this as well. She read the statement, and I'm driving in listening to it. And I'm thinking, this woman can't read. That's what I'm thinking. This woman can't read. Her flow of sentence. It was, oh my gosh. It was awful. It was as if Karine Jean-Pierre returned in a different form.
1: We had a lot of good times with Karine.
0: Well, Karine was great.
1: For
0: and
1: us.
0: It really helped
1: in a bad
0: that
1: way.
0: She worked for the Biden administration because then we could, you know, talk about incompetence and just, you know, DEI policies not working. I don't know. I don't know how this woman got this job. I really don't. I hope she gets better. But oh my goodness. And then she took, was it three questions or two questions from the press?
1: I think two or three, yeah.
0: Okay. And she knew she was going to take them from.
1: Softballs.
0: They were softballs. One was from Breitbart, who was in the special seat.
1: And they asked about, are you going to keep having people in the special seat?
0: Right.
1: Right.
0: And then, which they know what that question is going to be. So that's a softball. Then she got Peter Ducey over at Fox News, and he got two questions there. I can't even remember what they were. I don't know. I don't even remember what they were. And then she got a question from, I don't know who this was, but she called this person out by name because she knew what they were going to ask. And this was the tiny bit of news that was made.
2: The president said yesterday to reporters that he is considering firing her. Do you know a timeline for that? And also, potentially, who could be on the short list to replace her if he does?
3: We have asked Ambassador Guilfoyle to resign. She has been a wonderful asset to the team, and we wish her well.
0: She is reading that. Did you hear her stumble? I mean, maybe she's nervous. Okay, but this is the big time. This is big time stuff. I expect better, especially after Caroline Levitt. Caroline Levitt was so good. In fact, there was a part of me that I kind of thought, we don't need a White House press secretary per se. The president is out there enough delivering his message. And when JD or Marco Rubio would do it from time to time, they did a great job at it as well. I thought we don't really need somebody in this spot because she was so good. Just retire the position. I thought that's what they were going to do. So then when I heard that they'd appointed this Katie Zachariah, I thought she must be really good then. Because you've got to compete with Caroline, JD, and Marco, right? And this woman gets up there today, and I think, how did this woman get this job? What happened? This is like Sean Spicer returned, okay? This is like, remember him? He was Trump's first guy. That was the guy that made it through one press briefing and never came back. Maybe he did two or three. But he never came back because he was so bad. Then they found Sarah Huckabee Sanders. Thank God. She was good, right? You had Kayleigh McEnany was good. Then you had Jen Psaki. Jen Psaki was really good at pushing pushing the Biden agenda, right? She was good at that. But then KJP came in. KJP was so bad that Caroline Levitt, oh, this woman is glorious. She's just excellent, excellent. So you're thinking, we have figured this out. We've got the good people. And then this woman shows up this morning, and I think this is the biggest waste of 6 minutes of my life. That's how long the press conference was. The press briefing was 6 minutes long. She finished it after they asked her about her family because she's from California. And it took her a good 90 seconds to basically say, my family is moving from California to Washington, D.C. And then she said,
1: She's got three boys.
0: And now the briefing is over. Thank you, everyone. We've got a flight to Alaska. What about Russia? What about diesel?
1: What about $5,000?
0: The more I think about it, the angrier I start to get. Because I just, come on. How did she get this job?
1: Well, I wonder why the news conference was what it was. You know, why there's a lot of stuff going on. The media had a lot of questions, I am sure. We had a lot of questions. We thought we were going to get a ton of audio out of this today. We're going to find out what's going on. You know, Ukraine, diesel, Middle East, $5,000.
0: There's so much to talk about.
1: Yeah.
0: There is so much to talk about that I don't need to spend 6 minutes being introduced to a press secretary. Let's dive in. Let's go.
1: it's a chance to make a great first impression.
0: And it wasn't.
1: And if when you're the press secretary, this stuff has to be digested inside you.
0: But she
1: looks... You have
0: to
1: be able to just, you know, spew it out. She had her book like KJP had. She had her book in front of her.
0: Oh, my gosh.
1: But
0: she couldn't
1: even,
0: even read it like KJP. Like I said, it's like KJP returned in another form. And it was terrible. How did she get this job? She looks great. She looks the part. But looking the part isn't... I need you to convey the message. I need you to know the message. And, you know, I will give room for nerves. Sure. But there are so many good people that you could tap. And, whether they're in on Fox News or whatever, there are so many people out there that could do this job seamlessly. So why her?
1: Well, see, I'm like you,
0: though.
1: She
0: was over at Trump Media, I guess, with Devin.
1: Yeah, but the thing is, I mean, you made a very good point. We only have a few weeks before the election.
0: 3 weeks.
1: We don't really need anybody right now.
0: No.
1: Like you say, Trump is out there every day. He's his own press secretary. And if you want to have a news conference for the media, like you say, you got Marco, you got JD. Maybe there are some others you could throw in that mix. So you didn't really need to hire some green person to come in for these 3 weeks. Wait till after the election and do it during, you know, December, January, break her in or something like that. So I don't know. I don't understand what's going on here. But I'll cut her some slack. Wait until she has a real news conference where she's interacting with the media, where she's at. Maybe she'll get more comfortable. Maybe she was nervous. It's understandable. So I'll get her a little bit of slack, Christina.
0: You only get one chance at a first impression. So, well, I will leave room for nerves. You have to be able to read. And if you can't read the statement at the beginning of the press conference, you got a problem. And she couldn't. She hadn't even thought about the sentence flow and how to read that sentence. It was almost as if somebody handed her that as she walked in the room and she'd never seen it before. You know, you have, I know that that didn't happen. I know that she had that binder 5 minutes before she walked in the room and could have read through the sentence, the statement, excuse me. So for me, if you can't read, you shouldn't be doing the job.
1: Or don't read, just talk.
0: Fine,
1: you know,
0: but I don't think she's capable
1: that's
0: of that.
1: Thing,
0: she
1: know.
0: Couldn't answer the question on her own family. That was the thing. The question was, is you're married, you have 4 children, 3 of them are boys. They live in California. How are you going to balance this? Because Caroline left because it was hard for her to balance that. Now, my answer would have been, is Caroline just had a baby. That's a different situation, right? I've got 4 kids, 3 of which are boys. But the best part is my husband and my kids, they're moving to Washington, D.C. with me, so I don't even have to worry about it. That's a 30-second answer. It took her 90 seconds to answer the question, and she was bumbling all over the place on it. That you should have that down. That's like in you. That's your life. That's not something you need to practice or rehearse. That's life. So I just, for me, too green. There are so many people out there that are ready and prepared to go that can get your message out and deliver your message. So why this person, and how the heck did she get this job other than looking the part? I know I'm being really critical, but this is the big time. This is the big league. People work their entire careers for things like this. Caroline Leavitt was amazing in the sense that she was 27 years old and had it. She could talk, she could read, she had the look, she had everything. She was the whole package that every president looks for. And I understand it's hard to live up to that, but you're telling me this is the best that you had? I don't think so. It's disappointing. We would have been better off, and I thought that this was what was going to happen, and I was happy with that. Let the president be his messenger. And when you need people out there to answer questions that you don't have the time to do, J.D. Vance or Marco Rubio can do it. Pete Hegseth. You have great people in your administration that are very good at this too. 490-5858, 490-5858. If you want to weigh in on this, I know I'm being a little critical here, but I feel like somebody has to lay out boundaries. Give us a call. Let's go to Liz Kern. She's out at Sante here in Fresno. Hi, Liz. How are things going?
4: Great. Good morning, Christina. Good morning, John. 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Now, this is my second year out here, and it's such a great event. 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So we're inviting you. Bring a sweater. It's a little brisk this morning, but it's gorgeous weather, not hot. Come on out, see the booths. We're going to be here live from the Sante Health Fair in Fresno until 1 this afternoon. And I'm Liz Kern for KMJ. Back to you guys in the studio.
1: All right, Liz. Ironically, Christina, we're going to talk about Medicare today.
0: We are going to talk about Medicare today.
1: You know, this. 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It's not as easy. Yeah, just Medicare for all.
0: It's not cut and dry.
1: Medicare for all. It sounds good, doesn't it? We're going to get into it.
0: Sounds good, yeah.
1: 490-5858 on K.
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10: Whether it's a breaking story from Washington or Fresno City Hall, KMJ's Broski and Musan are all over it.
0: Broski and Musan here on KMJ. So, by the way, during that White House press briefing, you heard our new White House press secretary, Katie Zachariah, say that the Trump administration had asked Ambassador Guilfoyle to resign. She has done so since then.
1: That was the news that came out today.
0: That was the news.
1: So we had a lot of other questions, which we didn't get to. But so today we would like to talk about some of the ideas that are being bandied about in this election cycle.
0: Yes.
1: You know, on the left, there are a lot of Democrats are touting this Medicare for all.
0: Okay? Yes.
1: Donald Trump is now back with this $5,000 checks for everybody, all adult citizens.
0: Right.
1: $5,000. Now, I've always thought you cannot get into a giveaway contest with Democrats. You can't win, right?
0: Mm.
1: But Medicare for All. We have the new spokesman for Medicare for All. You know, Bernie's been out there doing this for years, but
0: yes.
1: Abdul El-Sayed is now the new spokesman for Medicare for All. Let's hear, what does he think this is anyway?
11: What Medicare for All is guaranteed health insurance from cradle to the moment you pass away, God willing, at 120 years old after a long, healthy life. And it comes without premiums or copays or deductibles, and it guarantees you care where you need it. That is a level of security we have never known in the United States of America.
1: Nobody knows that now. No old person knows that, what he is describing. He thinks it's free. We're going to get into that in a minute.
0: Okay.
1: Now let's hear what is Trump offering?
12: I'm going to give all adult citizens in the United States of America $5,000. Democrat policies won't allow this to happen. In fact, the opposite. They're going to raise your taxes. If the Democrats win, you will have an economic depression. If the Republicans win, you will each have $5,000 in your pocket.
0: Okay, so he's saying make Congress, right, the House and Senate, Republican-led, and we'll get you $5,000 checks.
1: Yeah, because if there's Democrats won't do it. They're not going to do it. I'm going to give you $1,000, but I need Republicans to do it, to give you $5,000. So Democrats are saying free health care. Trump is saying $5,000.
0: Okay.
1: So I'm just saying, like...
0: So what are you
1: saying? Forget whether you like it or not. Which one can you actually do? Because I don't think you can do Medicare for all. I just don't think it's doable.
0: No,
1: you
0: I
1: could.
0: Agree.
1: I don't necessarily like the idea of passing out more money, but you could give people $5,000. That could happen.
0: How many times do we have to give out stimulus checks to realize that stimulus checks don't work?
1: That's the problem. We've been through this before.
0: It gets
1: worse. Yeah.
0: Things get worse.
1: I don't like the idea of $5,000, but it is doable. You know, you're going to add to the debt, but you could print out the checks and send them to everybody, and it could happen. Medicare for All just can't happen. I mean, let's just talk about Medicare for All, because I don't know if Abdul El-Sayed realizes what our current system is. You know, it's not free. You know, people think Medicare is free. You get 365, just get your medical care is free. It's not free.
0: Let's replay this one more time and listen very closely.
11: What Medicare for All is guaranteed health insurance from cradle to the moment you pass away, God willing, at 120 years old after a long, healthy life. And it comes without premiums or copays or deductibles.
0: Comes without premiums, copays, or deductibles. Is that true for Medicare?
1: No.
0: No.
1: I mean, it's, you know, here's the thing maybe people don't know, because I'm on Medicare. And, you know, when you, I have a Medicare consultant, because it's not easy.
0: Right.
1: You got to wind your way through this system. You got to know what you're doing. And I don't know, but people do know. There's people out there. And
0: that's why this event, you know, at Sante is happening
1: and
0: today.
1: And if you need to look at Medicare, you should go out to Sante and talk to somebody, because if you don't think you need to know stuff, you're wrong. You need to know stuff. First of all, the thing you need to know is, like when you get Social Security and Medicare, both at 65, they take Medicare out of your Social Security.
0: So they deduct.
1: They deduct from your Social Security the check before you get it. They pay for your Medicare, so it's not free. A couple hundred bucks.
0: So that's number one.
1: Number one.
0: Number two.
1: Number two is Medicare doesn't pay for everything. So you need a supplemental policy.
0: Oh, you do. And wait, hold on. Do you have to pay for that too?
1: Oh, yeah.
0: Oh, okay.
1: That's even more than the couple of hundred.
0: Oh.
1: It can't be. Well, it depends on what you buy. Depends on what you buy. But you got to buy something. And if you buy something cheap, it's not going to pay for as much as something better, right? So you need to maybe pay a little more to make sure that everything is covered that's not covered by Medicare, because it can be very expensive.
0: Now, what about like prescriptions?
1: I have a prescription plan I got to buy.
0: Oh, you got a prescription plan. Okay.
1: I still get a dental plan with the company here.
0: Oh, and a dental plan. So what you're saying is it's not free.
1: It's not free now, and it's just for old people, and it's running out of money.
0: Yeah, and it's running out of money.
1: And we all pay for it with our payroll taxes. Every American takes stuff out for Medicare and Social Security out of your payroll check, right? So we all pay for that for old people. Then when you get old, if you keep working, you keep paying your Social Security tax on your check, as you also have to pay for, it's just crazy. It costs a lot of money. Several hundred bucks a month, probably call it 500. I don't know what it is exactly, but it's not free. You're buying your dental, you're buying your prescription, you're buying your supplemental, you're paying with your Social Security money for the Medicaid. I don't think Abdul Al-Sayed realizes even what the current system is. He might think all these old people get it for nothing. That is kind of the perception, don't you think?
0: Yes. Like, they want you to think that it's for nothing.
1: It's not for nothing. It's a long way from nothing. So just think about the fact we can't even afford it for people over 65 with all that we already pay. And these idiots want to give it to everybody.
0: Well, and not knowing that, because I'm not on Medicare, what I do know is this. Bernie tried it in Vermont. It didn't work. They tried it in Colorado. It didn't work. It's too expensive.
1: I mean, it's just
0: they
1: obviously
0: can't
1: too expensive.
0: It. We can't. California's looked at it.
1: The only reason we can afford it on a federal level is because we're in debt.
0: Right. And we print the money.
1: And if you want to give it to everybody, you're going to go more in debt. And it's just, you know, we're robbing future generations. I know that's kind of a trite phrase, but it's true. You're putting the bill on young people for all of this stuff already. And now you want to put even more. So, like I say, I don't like the idea of giving the $5,000 away either. But we don't need to give any more money away. We went through the inflation cycle by giving money away during COVID, and it's just going to add to inflation. So, but I guess if you want to get in a bidding war with Democrats about how much you can give away, you're going to give away a lot.
0: So we've got Medicare for All being pushed by Democrats. Well, President Trump is pushing vote Republicans into Congress and you'll get $5,000 stimulus checks. 490-5858. Now coming up, we've got Byron York weighing in on Medicare for All. And yeah, it sounds nice, but.
1: But.
0: And we'll get into that. It's 9:30. Let's take a check of the news on KMJ.
13: KMJ News Now. Family, friends, and fellow officers are gathering today to honor fallen CHP officer Brian Lyles. The Visalia motorcycle officer was killed in the line of duty after a crash on Highway 99 in Tulare County last month. A memorial service is underway at Visalia First Assembly. Lyles, a CHP veteran and Visalia's Officer of the Year, leaves behind a wife, two children, and a grateful community. He becomes the 233rd CHP officer to die in the line of duty here in California. Read more when you click the link on our socials at KMJ Now. A parolee is behind bars after a drug bust in Corcoran. We hear more from KMJ's Michael Reed.
14: Police officers say on proactive patrol Thursday morning, they contacted 73-year-old Marshall Scott in the 2200 block of Sherman Avenue and determined he was on parole. After a search, officers allegedly found more than 11 grams of methamphetamine, nearly 20 grams of suspected fentanyl, drug paraphernalia, and an airsoft gun that had been altered to look like a real firearm. Scott was arrested on multiple drug-related charges and booked into the Kings County Jail. Michael Reed, KMJ News.
15: 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Over to Wall Street, the NASDAQ is down 10 points. The Dow is down 155. S&P 500 is off 4. Oil trading at just under $94 a barrel. It is 9:32 at the North Fork Mono Casino Weather Center. Lots of sunshine, 58 degrees here at Radio City on our way to a high of 75. Clear tonight, 48 for an overnight low. Tomorrow, a bit warmer, high of 79. Highs climbing to the low 90s by Saturday, lows rising to the mid-50s. 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
21: Whether it's been a while since you've advertised or you've never done it before, it's really a lot easier than ever. Hi, I'm Dano, or Dan Hines. I have really enjoyed working with the Ramirez family, and I'd love an opportunity to work with you too.
1: All right, Christina, on Broski Musan today, we are talking about a couple of ideas. There's a lot of reasons to vote in this election, but a couple of things floating around here. Medicare for all and $5,000 checks.
0: Okay.
1: Democrats are saying Medicare for all, and they're acting like it's free. It would just be seamless. I guess you just show up and no bills.
0: You're born.
1: No bills, no
0: deductible. You're born, and yeah. You have it.
1: Yeah, cradle to grave. Hopefully to 120. Can you imagine how expensive that's going to be? So anyway, Elsa Ed, let's play Elsa Ed again here. He thinks it's free.
0: One more time. Yeah, he does. Hold on. There we go.
11: What Medicare for All is guaranteed health insurance from cradle to the moment you pass away, God willing, at 120 years old after a long, healthy life. And it comes without premiums or copays or deductibles, and it guarantees you care where you need it. That is a level of security we have never known in the United States of America.
1: And I don't know that we ever will, because it just isn't doable, certainly not now. We can't afford the system we have for people over 65. We just went over all the expenses. It is not free now for people over 65. I don't know how you're going to make it. And it's running low. By 2033, correct, it's not going to be able to fulfill all of its due. It's not going to be broke.
0: I mean, we have talked about raising the age of Medicare, right? We've talked about Social Security. I know people do not like this topic. This is not a topic on Social Security, everyone, just so you know. So don't call. But Social Security is going to run out of money. And we've talked about raising the age on that. It's when these things were created, people did not live as long as they did. In fact, it all relied more on you not taking these things than actually taking them. And now more people live past 65. They take these things and we're running out of cash. So how are we going to be able to afford everyone?
1: Yeah,
0: where 100% will sign on.
1: Yeah, the thing that is, I think, appealing about Medicare for All is that it's such a simple thing to say.
0: Yeah, well, it's a nice slogan, isn't it?
1: Yeah, and it, you know, and if you don't really think about, like, the key question, how are you going to pay for it, then it sounds like, why? Well, yeah, those darn Republicans, why won't they do that? Right? I mean, what's wrong with everybody having health care, Christina?
0: Yeah.
1: It's just those mean Republicans, they don't care about the little people. All they care about is the rich people. If they cared about the little people, they would do Medicare for All.
0: Well, for those on government health care and government subsidized health care, you know what government health care is like. And you're waiting in line for things. You know, we had that call last time we talked about this, about a woman whose clinic wasn't open on a Friday and she had to drive a couple hundred miles, I think it was, to go and see to an urgent care that she could get into. And they told her, you should have just gone to the emergency room. Well, isn't that why we all have health care, so we don't go to the emergency? Wasn't that the Obamacare reasoning?
1: No.
0: So if you're on government health care, you know it doesn't. This doesn't make it better.
1: No. Brian Kilmeade on Fox News was talking with Byron York about this Medicare for All, Al-Sayed, the way he framed it, and they frame it like it's so simple. Why is that?
2: Why do people let him get away with that statement?
3: Well, because Democrats, at least, like the way it sounds. I mean, that was the clearest statement I've heard from him of exactly what he wants, which is everybody gets health care for every moment of their life, no premiums, no copays, no deductible, no nothing. It's just all free, and isn't that great? In his debate with Mike Rogers, he was asked about how he's going to pay for all of his plans, and he had a three-word answer, and the three words were tax billionaire wealth. And he said, it's that simple. It's going to do it. And it's not that simple at all. The Wall Street Journal is pointing out that some of the things that he wants to do to save money, like get rid of ICE, are just drops in the bucket in terms of paying for Medicare for All. And that even if you confiscated all of the wealth of all of the billionaires in the United States, took every penny they had, it would not pay for Medicare for All for very long. So this is an enormous commitment he proposes to make.
0: So AI says to pay for Medicare for All is anywhere from $1.5 trillion to $3 trillion a year. So whatever number you start at, you know it does not stay the same year after year. It goes up every single year. How are we going to afford this? It's unaffordable as it is, as it stands.
1: You know, I just think the message that's kind of being lost in all of this is the one what we try to preach is that we all have a responsibility here. You know, we all need to pay something, right? This is just part of the responsibility of being a citizen. Ask not what your government can do for you, but what you can do, you know. Go back to the JFK model. Yeah. We've totally lost that whole idea. And the Democrat Socialists of America think the government should do everything for you. And I say, no, it can't be that. It just can't be that. It can't happen. We all have to produce things. You all have to get paid. We have to contribute to this. And it's just not going to work. But it does sound good. You know, it's easy to say, hey, Medicare for all.
0: Mm-hmm.
1: You know, who would be against that? Well, I'm not against Medicare for all. I am just against this fanciful idea that we can afford it because we just can't. So let's go back to Trump's idea. Can we still do that?
0: Yeah.
1: Just play that again. That's fun.
12: I'm going to give all adult citizens in the United States of America $5,000. Democrat policies won't allow this to happen. In fact, the opposite. They're going to raise your taxes. If the Democrats win, you will have an economic depression. If the Republicans win, you will each have $5,000 in your pocket.
1: All right.
0: So you got to elect Republicans to Congress so that they can get you your $5,000. Yeah. That's the message from President Trump.
1: Yeah. And if you don't elect Republicans, Democrats won't do it. They're not going to give you $5,000, but I will. If I got my Republicans, I'll give you $5,000. And, you know, that actually could happen. I mean, they could cut checks to everybody. It's not like Medicare's forever. $5,000 is one time, right? So that actually is possible. I don't like the idea. Anybody out there like me? Just don't bribe me. You don't have to give me money. As a matter of fact, I'm more likely to vote for if you don't give me money.
0: Well, what I've learned over the years from going back to 2006, 2007 is that any kind of stimulus, any kind of trying to put money into the marketplace actually makes situations worse, not better. So why don't we just do this? Why don't we focus on Iran, no nuclear weapons, get oil through the strait, bring down the price of oil around the world? Let's focus on that and stop trying to falsely flood the marketplace with money, because I think that it will actually, that will raise inflation. I think it will make the situation worse for everybody personally. So I don't want $5,000. I don't want you to have $5,000, John, and I don't want my neighbor to have $5,000 either. I want the marketplace to level itself out, and I'd like you to get the price of gas down. I think if you could do those things, people will feel very good.
1: Now, on CNN, they had a panel talking about this $5,000 idea.
0: Yeah.
1: Noah Rothman, it was the conservative on the panel, works for the National Review. He kind of said what you just said.
4: Right after he proposed this, Reuters put out a poll, said 63%, including 4 in 10 Republicans, opposed this thing. And it didn't surprise me. You know, social media lit up with, Trump is so unpopular, he's even making free money unpopular. No, we've been living with the consequences of free money in this country for the better part of 6 years. Everybody understands what happens now when you flood an overheated economy with government cash. It reduces your purchasing power. Americans have experienced that. All of us in living memory experienced that. So, yeah, to say that they'll do that again doesn't really ring a lot of bells for, I suppose, voters who are unenthusiastic. However, I don't know why Donald Trump would think that Democrats wouldn't do this. Last time he suggested that we should do this was in 2020, and then he lost. And subsequently, $2,000 went out the door to every American. So who knows?
1: So, you know, Donald Trump did say, I need Republicans to do this because Democrats won't do it. He's saying, why would you think Democrats wouldn't do this? They love giving away money.
0: Well,
1: if you go to the Democrats and ask them to give away money, they probably will do it.
0: If it weren't Trump's idea.
1: Yeah, yeah.
0: That's the difference. I just, you know, I'm looking at all of this, and it all, to me, all of this boils down to gas. And the prices people are paying at the pump. I think that if you can stabilize that, get that down, not talking about California, we're special. We're a special kind of special around here. But for the rest of the country, I actually think it would be a benefit. All right, 490-5858 if you want to weigh in. We're going to go back out to Liz Kern, who's at Sante here in Fresno. Liz, how are things going?
5: It's filling up here. It's a great day. Gorgeous sunshine, beautiful weather. People are coming out to the booth. 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I'm Liz Kern for KMJ.
0: All right, Liz.
1: And I would recommend, you know, if you're getting close to Medicare, go out there. Ask them. Ask them how much they're going to take out of your Social Security to pay for your Medicare. Ask them how much you're going to have to pay for a supplemental plan. Ask them if you have dental with Medicare. How much you're going to have to pay for dental. Ask them about a prescription plan.
0: Yeah.
1: How much you're going to have to pay for that. And I'm not, you know, I'm not going after Sante. I mean, they know the answers.
0: They do.
1: They know all this stuff.
0: They're the experts.
1: If you don't believe John, go ask them. If you think Medicare is free and you don't have to pay anything, go ask them that. See how that goes.
0: See what they have to say. All right, 490-5858 if you want to weigh in on our Medicare discussion here on camp.
20: 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If you're a local business owner on the fence about advertising, give Dano a call. Here's his phone number, 559-270-3260. 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
0: Prosky and Musan here on KMJ as we talk about Medicare for all versus $5,000 checks, because Washington D.C. wants to help you with life. Democrats want Medicare for all. Trump is pushing $5,000 checks. Which one can we afford? Will it actually work?
1: Do you like either one of them?
0: Do you like either one of them? 490-5858. Carol, you're on KMJ.
25: Okay, so I'm 80, and I've been on Medicare a while. And I have a supplement. I don't have any of these funky plans that promise you all this stuff that never deliver. I've had this supplement for about 20 years. And I pay $385 a month for the supplement, plus the $185 that I get taken out of my Medicare. That's free Medicare. I see people saying it's free. That's my free Medicare. And it doesn't include my RX program, which I don't have a RX program because I only have some high blood pressure pills that are cheaper than the program wants to charge me. And if I join the RX program now, I get penalized by a certain percent. I forget what it is, 3 or 5% for joining it late. All this is the problem of the insurance companies. Why? Why does the government allow all these programs? They could save a whole heck of a lot of money if they had one program that you paid for out of your Medicare that covered everything, instead of having these insurance companies call you 15 times a day and offer you all this stuff that they don't provide anyway. In the end, when you try to get into it and talk to them, they don't provide it. Half of it's scams. So, you know, Medicare for all, or whatever you want to call it, a health program that covers all, is going to at least cost the taxpayers $400 or $500 a month, and the government's going to take it out of you one way or another.
0: Exactly.
25: It's never free. Nothing is free in this world. And so they can, maybe you don't work, fine, but when you go to the store, your food is going to be taxed. Everything is going to be taxed because, as I said before, somebody's got to pay for it. And stop calling Medicare free.
0: Yeah, there you go, Carol. Amen.
1: But I think the perception from people like Abdul Al-Sayed, I think he thinks it's free.
0: Do you think he thinks it's free, or do you think he knows and is just spinning it?
1: Well, who knows? But I think a lot of young people think it's free.
0: That's, I agree with that.
1: Right?
0: Statement.
1: And he's a young guy, and I think he might just believe that it's free, and somehow thinks that it can be given to everybody. But Carol just says she's 80. I think she pays $380-something.
0: $380 for the supplement and $185 out of her Medicare. So that's $565.
1: She's 80 years old, paying $565. She doesn't, and again, like she
0: sounds
1: said,
0: like she's pretty healthy because she doesn't need the RX plan.
1: Yeah, but
0: that's good.
1: She said if she bought it, she would
0: be penalized.
1: That's another thing.
0: That's the other, yeah.
1: So if you don't buy it and you try to buy it later, they penalize you. So you have to buy it early. I mean, that's all. There's all these rules in there that you need to know. That's why you need to have like a Medicare advisor, because every year now this is
0: the rules change.
1: And we're in
0: year.
1: The enrollment period right now.
0: Right.
1: That's when you see all these ads, right, about all this stuff.
0: Yes.
1: and things change. And you need to talk to your advisor again. Like, is my same plan good? Do I need another plan? If I don't buy it, am I going to be penalized? All these things. It's very complicated. So it sounds easy. We'll just give you a card and everything will be easy, seamless, free. No, it's not like that.
0: Nope, not like that. All right, now coming up in the next hour, Jeff Aiello is going to come in studio with us here. And we are going to sit down and talk Measure S with him. Since we last saw him, he had a meeting with Ashley Swearengen. Kind of curious to know how that meeting went and what that conversation was like. Also, since we last saw him around here, the campaigns for No on S and Yes on S have both kicked off. So we're going to sit down with Jeff and talk Measure S right here on.
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24: Lots of sunshine, 62 degrees here at Radio City. It's 9:59. I'm Randy James, live in the KMJ newsroom. 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Down in Kern County, a woman was killed Saturday night after being hit by a car on Rosedale Highway in Northwest Bakersfield. Here's KMJ's Michael Reed.
26: The California Highway Patrol says the crash happened just before 7 p.m. east of Carla Street. Investigators say a 26-year-old Bakersfield man was driving a Toyota Camry westbound when an unidentified woman entered the roadway outside of a marked crosswalk and into the vehicle's path. The woman suffered major injuries and was pronounced dead at the scene. The driver remained at the scene and cooperated with investigators. CHP says it's still unclear whether drugs or alcohol played a role in the crash. Anyone with information is asked to contact the Bakersfield CHP. Michael Reed, KMJ News.
24: President Trump's ambassador to Greece has stepped down, but is denying allegations of wrongdoing. Here's more from the White House.
27: Kimberly Guilfoyle says while her time as an ambassador is coming to an end, her commitment to President Trump and the America First movement will never end. She also says allegations of improper and unethical conduct are false, saying in a statement, "I intend to vigorously defend my name, my reputation, and my integrity." The White House announced Guilfoyle was asked to resign resigned following reports she asked a donor to pay off a $100,000 credit card bill before her confirmation in exchange for access to administration officials. That payment was not made. President Trump has not yet named a new nominee to represent his administration in Greece. At the White House, Jared Halpern, Fox News.
2: Later today, new legislation is being announced at Fresno City Hall to address public safety, as we hear in this report from KMJ's Liz Kern.
11: Fresno leaders are preparing to roll out what they call a new tool to boost public safety across the region. City Councilman Mike Carbasi will be joined by Mayor Jerry Dyer, Police Chief Minnie Casto, Sheriff John Zanoni, DA Lisa Smitkamp, and the City Attorney Andrew Jance to introduce the SHIELD Act. Organizers say the proposal is designed to protect Fresno families, schools, and daycare centers from what they describe as growing public safety threats tied to policy changes coming out of Sacramento. More details will be released during the announcement set for 1 p.m. at Fresno City Hall. Liz Kern, KMJ News.
2: A rough day of trading on Wall Street continues this hour. The NASDAQ is down 53 points. The Dow is off 212. S&P 500 is down 9. Oil trading at just under $95 a barrel. It's 10:02 at the North Fork Mono Casino Weather Center. Lots of sunshine, 62 degrees here at

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2: 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Good topics.
1: Now, the Valley's new number one, Broski and Musan. Now.
3: Good morning. This is Broski and Musan on KMJ. I'm John Broski.
4: And I'm Christina Musan.
3: You know, Christina, driving to work today on Shaw Avenue. It was smooth.
4: It was beautiful.
3: Can you believe it?
4: It was glorious.
3: After a decade of bumping along out there.
4: How did they get this done so quickly? And they painted lines. I mean, it's just great.
3: We all want nice roads, don't we?
4: Yes, we do.
3: Or do we?
4: Well, I do. That's for sure. And I think Jeff Aiello does.
5: Oh, man. I was in Sacramento over the weekend filming a documentary at an air show in Rancho Cordova at Mather Air Force Base. And I was with my buddy Ryan Watamura. And we were driving, and I was like, man, the roads are so nice here. And we made a comment about it. And it was just beautiful everywhere we went. Every surface street was beautiful. And then when we got back into town on Sunday morning, you know, fillings were coming out, slight to moderate kidney damage, you know, just just like, oh, it's so bad. And my wife works in public works at the city of Fresno. So I live this streets thing every day. You know?
3: Well, we all want nice streets, I think.
5: Yeah.
3: But that's kind of what we're going to talk about. You know what? Yeah. Just to frame this. What used to be Measure C is now Measure S.
5: Correct.
3: So I guess we're technically talking about Measure S, but there's another one for the city of Fresno.
5: Which
3: S is for the county, right?
5: Yeah, and the city one is really interesting to me because it's getting, at least, I don't know if you guys have seen anything. I haven't seen any movement or advertisement or any.
4: Don't you think?
5: It's a tough one. How do they go for that? They can't do it.
4: And, well, they're hoping Measure S passes, I think.
5: Well, I get it. I get it. But then you've gone to the, I'm talking about Mayor Dyer. Mayor Dyer has gone, he expended the political capital and the relationship capital that cost him something to get that on the ballot. That upset the Measure S apple cart big time, those folks behind the scenes. That we all know that. And so there was there was even shenanigans right up to the last minute about it, you know, a city council meeting that nobody showed up for. They didn't have quorum. They couldn't, you know, they were going to kick it out of there. All of this stuff. Everybody's forgotten about all of that. All of that cost the mayor something. So, and I think rightly so, he had to get that Measure D, is it? Is it Measure? I think it is Measure D.
4: I don't even know.
5: See, we don't even know what it is.
4: I don't live in the city of Fresno, so it's not on my ballot.
3: Me too.
5: Yeah. So, and so that he put that on there as a backup plan because if Measure S doesn't pass, the city of Fresno is going to lose about $55 million a year that would go towards street improvements, street projects. This measure that the mayor put on, the caveat to that is that it's $65 million a year. So it's more money for the city of Fresno, but it's not a road specific tax. It is goes into the general fund. Now, Mayor Dyer can say, I promise that it's going to be used for roads, but that promise is only good for another year and a half until he's out of office. And then that money continues on for, I think it's a 10-year tax. That one.
3: Well, the funny thing is, you know, he can't promise. Because then it becomes specific and needs a higher percentage to pass. Is that right?
5: It is. That is correct. He technically cannot promise it.
3: Yeah.
5: But he can.
3: So he's saying wink, wink.
5: He's given a wink and
3: a
5: nod.
3: I'm going to do it for roads, but if I say it's for roads, I need 2/3.
5: Correct.
3: If I say it's for general tax, I only need 50%. Right?
5: Correct. And so, and that's the other issue at play here, because you have Prop 43 on the ballot in November. And if that passes, and most people think it will, all tax measures, citizen-led initiatives or government-proposed initiatives, will go from a 2/3

0: thirds. Everything goes to two thirds.
1: Which, you know, every time there's something, Christine and I have to go, is this a half? Is this 50 or two thirds?
0: Right.
1: Because we never know, right?
2: It would be nice to have it streamlined.
1: Just everything two-thirds. Yes. I'm all for that, just as a talk show host.
0: I get it. And yeah. If you go back to Measure C, the last time it was up for extension, I believe it was 2022, and it got, I think it was in the mid or high 50s that it got.
1: Yeah, I think you're right.
0: And it did.
1: It did pretty well.
0: It did pretty well, and so, but it not well enough.
1: Not enough.
0: It needed 66. Yeah. So I think Ashley Swearingen, who's sort of the, you know, she's the face behind Measure S that's not the face in front, right? I had a meeting. Can I go back and talk about this?
2: No. Yes, I want to hear it. Yeah, go for it.
0: So I got a phone call from Ashley a couple of weeks ago, maybe longer than that, maybe 3 or 4 weeks ago. And I'd been on the radio station here with you guys talking about my feelings about this, talking about exploring whether or not to do a documentary about this, just to help people understand. Because so often with these measures, especially one like this, everybody's full of crap, both sides. They're, you know, to say that this Measure S has a $300 million slush fund, which you're seeing that right now, that's BS. That's not accurate. It's partially true, and I will get into that today. But that is not supportive. You cannot say that, even though the no on S people are saying that. And I'm a no on S-er, and I'm saying that. If we're gonna make an argument to the people to vote the way we believe, we should be accurate. Okay.
2: But it is a lot of money. What Yes on S has, they've fundraised a lot of money. Maybe not $300 million.
0: No, it's $300 million.
2: That, it is.
0: Yeah, we're going to get into this because this is the thing. Let me back up. So I have the meeting. I get the call from Ashley. I talk to her. And she says, hey, will you come in and sit down with me at my office and let's just hash this out. She and I told her, I said, you're not going to change my mind on it, but I respect you as a person and as a leader in this community and someone who's done a lot of good things that I think are good for us. Yeah, and we should be able to have a political discussion where we can sit down, opponents of on an issue like this can sit down and have a, you know, a normal conversation, which we did. So I went and met with her. We sat down. We spent about an hour and a half going over everything. And the takeaways from that are what I'm going to share now. And so my biggest issue, and when I brought this up with her, it was – I used the word triggered, and I know Ashley's listening right now because I saw her at dinner last night. I sat right by her at dinner last night at a local restaurant.
1: You triggered her?
0: I don't know if I did, but I think this question did. And this is what you're alluding to. So forget for a minute 65% for, you know, roads and 25% for bus or public transportation. We'll get into that because there's some fudging of numbers in there. But when I looked at the measure, which I have right in front of me here, sound effects.
2: There you go.
0: And I've gone over this pretty extensively, like a lot of people have. There is a section in the measure called Access and Innovation. This is a funding bucket out of the $7.4 billion. This is a section of money that piqued my interest because it's 4% of $7.5 billion. It roughly comes out to $300 million over the 30-year lifespan of this measure. And so that's where we hear this, oh, they created a $30 million slush fund. Okay, here's what that is. And this is when I dove in. I asked these questions to her directly. I said, now listen, the first part of this access and innovation part of the measure is specifically says before you spend any of that 4%, any of that $10 million a year, we've got to take a certain amount, and no one can tell me what that amount is yet. The very first thing we're going to do is we're going to pay for free bus fare for the three public transportation agencies, including Fresno, you know, the Fresno system. We're going to pay for free bus fare for pretty much everybody except a white guy who's 40. If you look at the protected classes, okay, who get the free bus fare, and so. Once you pay for that free bus fare, my calculations on that are like $1 to $2 million a year. Okay. Once you do that, you've got this money left over that is earmarked specifically to go to nonprofit organizations if they want to develop projects for green energy programs, EV program. It's completely tied to green energy public transportation. Now, my first question was, why did we not put the free bus fare chunk of that access and innovation bucket that's not part of the 25% public transport. Why are you moving part of public transportation's 25% and hiding it over in another bucket? Well, it's because they don't want to come to people and say, we're going to spend 29% on public transportation, when in Fresno, the city of Fresno itself, by the city of Fresno's own projected numbers through 2030, will be 0.9% of the population rides the bus.
1: Is that what triggered her?
0: That's not what triggered her.
1: But what's the answer to that question? I mean, why are they hiding that? Because it's bad enough that it's 25, in my opinion.
0: It's 25, but then to hide a few more
1: percentage points over here, that's not good.
0: So if you're considering voting yes on S, my thing is just know this stuff. I don't have anything wrong with Ashley. I mean, I sent her over a tiramisu last night when I was leaving the restaurant. I'm fine with her. I think she's done some good, and she's passionate about what she's doing. I see the blue light blinking. I was already expecting a sneaker call coming
2: You're
0: in since
2: fine.
0: I gave her a heads up on this. Let's put that aside for a second. Here's the bigger issue, and this is the issue I think you guys should be asking from now on. I think your news partners at Channel 30 should be asking this. All the local media should be diving into this. The local media is completely tone deaf to what's the real story here with Measure S. They just don't get it. They see Gary Bredefeld out there going, S stands for sucks, and they just kind of latch onto that. Or it's a scam. You guys are missing the bigger picture. The bigger picture and the bigger question is this. Why, and I'm asking this rhetorically to Ashley and to the Central Valley Community Foundation, because they're the largest supporters, financial donors to this measure to get it here, and they wrote the damn thing. They actually authored it, okay? Why is the nonprofit that paid for and authored this measure, why are they able, why did they write into the measure a backdoor to get grants of conservatively, let's say $8 million a year for 30 years? So, a portion of that $300 million, if you read the Access and Innovation, after we pay for free bus fare, local nonprofits, and to Ashley's defense, because she'll say this if you have her on, she'll say, well, anybody can go for that money, not just nonprofits. It can be.
2: They said the same thing about Measure P.
0: Right. The city of Fresno could go for it. Guess what? The Fresno Council of Governments can go for that. And they're now going to be in charge of both the project decision making and the money of Measure S if it passes, because Ashley and the CVCF abolish the Fresno Transportation Authority from being that church versus, you know, state, that overwatch. They got rid of that. So they've streamlined all this decision making. There's a lot of inside baseball going on. But the ethical question here is, and this is what triggered her. I said, is CVCF, the Central Valley Community Foundation, are you guys exempt? Did you guys recuse yourself from having access to that Access and Innovation $300 million money? Or can you, as someone who wrote the bill, still get the money from the bill? And she got visibly upset when I asked her that.
1: What's the answer?
0: The answer is yes, she can.
1: Yeah.
0: And the answer was yes, we can, but so can all these other people. And that's the wrong answer. And when you look down the food chain of oversight on this thing, it's completely pathetic. So again, understand, voters out there listening to this and hearing my voice right now, if you like bike lanes and you want better public transportation and you have this idea of this utopian, believe me, I travel to Europe all the time. I film TV shows over there. I love public transportation when it's done right and it's usable and it's in a smaller, tighter geographic area. But this is not where it's at. We're at right now, we are at 0.8% of people ride the bus in Fresno.
1: So we're going to spend almost 30% of all this money on that. And these nonprofits are going to be able to get their fingers in there and get some of that money to do what?
0: That's it. And my to boil this all down, my base question is, if our roads are so bad, and they are, if our roads are so bad and we are so behind on deferred maintenance, which we are, why wouldn't we spend every dime that we could raise on this to just go put pavement on the road?
1: And the answer to that is?
0: The answer to that is we want to put money in our back pockets.
1: Do you think they also have a vision of this public transportation system, or is there just to put money in their back pocket?
0: I think there, I don't think it's nefarious as that. I think there is a practice here, and it's on both sides of the aisle, but right now we're talking about this. The people that are behind Measure S really is Fund for a Better Future. That is a big time left wing climate change social justice group.
1: Progressive vision.
0: Big time. So just know that. And so when you hear, oh, we're going to fix roads, you're going to fix roads with a little asterisk next to that. Yeah. You know, if you look in the text, I've got the bill or the issue.
1: Hang on to that thought.
0: I'm sorry, I'm going. We need to take a break.
2: No, yeah.
1: But hang on right there, because we're coming right back to it.
2: Copy. All right, Jeff Aiello is here. Now we're going to go out to Liz Kern, who's at Sante here in Fresno. Liz, how are things going out there?
3: 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We're having fun out here. 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We're here in North Fresno from now until 1 p.m. Come on out here to their Palm location. 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Sante says, don't miss all the fun. 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We love Jeremy. 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Again, we're here. I'm walking along the route here with all the different booths and lots of people. The weather's gorgeous, so just bring a sweater. But sunshine, free food, and we are live here from the Sante Health Fair in Fresno. I'm Liz Kern for KMJ.
1: All right. And on KMJ today, Jeff Aiello is here. We're talking about Measure S. That's the, I just like to call the road tax, but it's really about a lot of other stuff. So if you want to join the conversation, 490-5858 on KMJ.
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2: Okay.
1: Got it all there.
2: Thanks for that, Mr. Big Voice. Broski and Musan here on KMJ. We've got a special guest in studio with us this morning, and that is Jeff Aiello, and we're talking Measure S this morning. S is supposed to stand for streets. Some say it sucks. Others call it a scam. So you were talking about, you sat down with Ashley Swearingen.
0: Yeah.
2: She came in studio and sat with us. We spent an hour on the air with her here. You can catch that on our podcast, KMJNow.com. And I did ask a question that also upset her. And that question had to do with, you know, at the beginning of this measure, there are a lot of definitions of things. They define what a complete street is, very much so.
0: Yep.
2: Right? Talking about walking paths and bike lanes and what those bike lanes need to look like and bus lanes and what those bus lanes need to look like. Yep. They do a lot of defining of a lot of different things. But one thing they don't define is the term where feasible. Because in Measure S, it says that if you're going to repave a street, it needs to be a complete street where feasible.
0: Yeah.
2: And so, what does that mean? You know, Nathan Magsig's criticism was that this was very prescriptive, but too prescriptive, and then in some places not prescriptive at all.
0: Yeah.
2: And you could land yourself in a lawsuit. And this, to me, for instance, Shaw Avenue is being repaved. In somebody's mind, would it be feasible to put in those bike lanes or a bus lane? Because where feasible is not defined.
0: Correct. And if you look at Section 6 in this part of the measure, here's what it actually says. All streets and roads constructed or improved in whole or in part with revenue from the fund shall include complete street features. Now, we know what those are. Bike lanes and
2: bus lanes and walking paths.
0: Yeah, bus lanes, bike lanes. And in some cases, depending on the class of the prescription, that could be like what you see over on Palm, where it could be a walking path or a bike lane, then a parking lane, and then safety bollards, those green poles that stick up. And so to do that, you have to do what's called a road diet. You have to take two lanes and compress it into one lane to fit all this other stuff that, whenever feasible, can be applied. And so your point is, and I brought this up when I spoke with her too, is like, what does whenever feasible mean? I kind of think it's probably going to be every time. That's just how I am about it. And because they didn't define whenever feasible, that's like a red flag, I feel like.
2: Right.
0: And so
2: you asked her this question, I'm sure.
0: No, I did. And she had the same response, I think, that you probably had. She defended it, you know, pretty robustly and made it sound like, well, it's
1: reasonable. People can agree.
0: Yeah. Right? Yeah.
2: I think that's about what she said here.
0: Yeah.
2: Yes.
0: And I think what she also said is that the takeaway I had from the meeting was, oh, it's going to be up to that jurisdiction. You know, if this is in a county, you know, a small city out in the county or here in the city, or every jurisdiction will have, they'll be the ones to decide what's feasible. That was my takeaway from it. And so, you know, at the end of the day, you've got the Fresno Council of Governments, who now has been kind of re-engineered to play in the favor of this. You have to understand, I want the listeners to understand something here, too. This is a big part of this. And this is what led to the whole AB 1923 thing, drama, is that there was a negotiation going on late last year and early this year to extend Measure C. But what happened was is that the county side, let's say that, the county side of it, and the Ashley Swearingen Central Valley Community Foundation side, they got to a point where they couldn't get through some certain things. So then Ashley was able to bring in Roads for Everyone, or what that group that was...
2: Transportation for All.
0: There you go. Transportation for All. And then that really upset the apple cart. Anyway, boiling all this down, what happened was, is at some point, and I think it was because Ashley saw the success of Measure T in Madera County and what Alex Tavlian's team did up there, where they went with a citizen initiative instead of a government-led initiative. So at some point, she just went, why am I arguing with Gary Bredefeld across the table? I'm just done with this. I'm going to pick up my ball and go home. I'm going to go out and get a bunch of money from Fund for a Better Future in the Bay Area, the climate change activism group, which she did. And then she used that money to do a signature campaign, which she did. She went and got to 30,000 whatever signatures. Yeah, she had a couple of repeats on it, whatever. They got that through. But here's why that matters, people. Because a citizen-led initiative has a lower passage threshold. She only had to get to 50% plus one if it's a citizen-led initiative. Once she figured that out, once they figured that out, it was game on. It was like, I don't need to communicate or barter with you anymore. I'm going to put things like this $300 million backdoor weird fund for nonprofits in here, which I think everybody's tired of that crap.
1: Okay, but you said in the beginning that this $300 million thing was BS or something. What did you mean by that?
0: I don't like the term slush fund.
1: Oh, slush fund.
0: Yeah, slush fund is an oversimplification and quite honestly not fair or accurate.
1: But it's $300 million something.
0: It is. It's 300. It's nearly 300. It's like 285. Let's just round it up.
1: So what would you call it?
0: I call it a waste.
1: Okay.
0: I would rather
1: sounds like
0: see,
1: a slush fund.
0: Well, no, a slush fund. Here's my problem with that. When you say a $300 million slush fund, the word slush fund, for me, it's indicative of, willy-nilly spending. And as I'm saying this out loud, I'm realizing that maybe it is called slush.
2: You're talking yourself out.
0: I'm talking myself out of being the high road guy here.
2: That happens from time to time around here.
0: But that's, to me, slush fund, I just don't feel like that's fair. Because some of that money, now again, what's not fair is you took some of that 4% of that access and innovation budget and you hid it in there for the free bus fare. Well, put that free bus fare in the public transportation bucket. Even if it makes your bucket a point or two higher, at least be honest about it. So whenever I see shell game stuff going on, that makes a red flag go off. And then when I see how bad our roads are as a taxpayer in Fresno County, I don't want money. I don't want a dime. Personally, I don't want a dime going to a nonprofit to study green energy bus crap. I don't care about that. And according to the data, less than 1% of the people care about that.
1: Yeah, I'm one of them.
2: Jeff Aiello is here, and we're talking about Measure S here on KMJ. If you want to weigh in or have any questions, give us a call, 490-5858. It is 10:30. Let's take a check of the news on KMJ.
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7: Tulare police arrest a Fresno man in connection to a domestic violence homicide that began with a call to a party early Sunday morning. KMJ's Liz Kern.
8: Detectives say a man, now identified as 41-year-old Marcelo Rodriguez, assaulted a woman at the party, then drove her away before police could locate them. About 90 minutes later, officers responded to a report of an injured person near Bardsley Avenue and Pratt Street. They found the woman critically injured. She was pronounced dead at the scene. Rodriguez was later arrested by CHP in Kings County on a DUI charge, officers reportedly finding blood on his body and clothing. Rodriguez was transported back to Tulare and booked on charges, including homicide. Liz Kern, KMJ News.
7: A tragic accident at a Georgia Six Flags is under investigation. Authorities say 42-year-old Hassan Jihab Ibn Karim of Atlanta died after being ejected from the Goliath roller coaster yesterday afternoon. Police say he struck other riders before falling beneath the attraction. Several people were also injured. Six Flags has temporarily closed similar rides across its parks while state officials and the ride's manufacturer work to determine exactly what went wrong. Only 6 days remain to make memories at the big Fresno Fair. Gates open at 4 p.m. today. Today's Fans and Followers promotion gets you into the fair for just $2 from 4 to 7 p.m. by showing the social media barcode at the gate. Don't miss your chance to enjoy the final stretch of the big Fresno Fair. Over to Wall Street, the NASDAQ is down 76 points. The Dow is off 181. The S&P 500 is down 11. Oil trading at just over $94 a barrel. It's 10:32 at the North Fork Mono Casino Weather Center. Lots of sunshine, 64 degrees here at Radio City. On our way to a high of 75, clear tonight, 48 for an overnight low. Tomorrow, a bit warmer with a high of 79, with highs climbing to the low 90s by Saturday and lows rising to the mid-50s. 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
1: This is Broski and Musan on KMJ. Jeff Iler joins us talking about Measure S, which is fixing the roads, which we are fixing right in front of the studios out here, Shaw Avenue.
2: That's nice. What Pave More Now.
1: Yeah, that's the...
0: Pave Now, City. Pay Later. City of Fresno, yeah. Getting it done right outside the studio office here.
1: And I see these projects around town. There's a few of them. Let's take a phone call, 490-5858. Kurt, you're on KMJ.
13: Good morning. So I think, Christina, you hit it right on the head when you mentioned about this where possible and the verbiage that they're using in this thing. Because Ashley Swearingen and her group, they're not in this thing for the, you know, couple million dollars that they, you know, was said that was going to be, you know, available out of the $300 million. They're in it to sue the county of Fresno because they're going to be able to sue the county of Fresno every time they turn around because they're going to be saying, oh, well, it was possible here. And so it's just going to end
0: up. That's 100% right, by the way. Yeah.
2: And that's what the county study said as well.
0: Yeah, Kurt's dead right about that. I agree with that statement.
13: So the other thing is I would ask Ashley next time you get a chance is, are you going to sue Fresno County if, you know, your organization, if, you know, you think that something was possible just because. Because that's where all the money's going to be in this thing. It's going to be in the legal fees, and I'm sure that group has, you know, lawyers on retainer and that has working on staff. That's what they're doing, and that's what needs to be looked into, to see if this group has ever sued municipalities before. And just call her on it and see what she says.
0: Yeah, I think you're right. I'm trying to go back to the discussion. It wasn't the discussion I had with her. It was a follow-up discussion that I had. And it might have been with, I don't want to guess, I think it was with Gary Bredefeld. And we had a discussion about this. And it was that this is a concern, is that when a government or a, you know, an area of Fresno County gets the money, I think before they even get it, they're going to have to promise to do the complete street model, which is, you know, you want to pave, you know, a mile of that street where you got to put in a mile of bike lane and a mile of a bus lane and all this other crap that goes with it. Otherwise, you're not getting the
1: money. Well, let me ask you about Shaw Avenue.
0: Yeah.
1: Okay. If this was Measure S,
0: yeah,
1: passed in its current form,
0: yeah,
1: with the three lanes out there, be two lanes with a bike lane.
0: Yeah, I don't know. I'm not obviously a streets engineer. I don't know the traffic flow. I mean, obviously Shaw is one of our busiest, you know, arteries in the city of Fresno. There are times when that thing's slam packed, and there are times when it's not bad. So it could be that's part of the deal.
1: Is it feasible?
0: Yeah, that's the question. And, you know, when you're talking about, well, just to look at some of the hard numbers here, and this is from the city of Fresno itself. When you look at 16 years or older individuals who are commuting to work, that's the framework here. Drive is 73%, carpool 12%, work from home 10%, walk. More people walk to work than ride a bike.
2: Are you saying these are the goals or currently?
0: Currently.
2: Okay.
0: So I'm using, see, the thing for me with this is that's always been frustrating is, why are we dumping so much money into public transportation? I'm not saying, I don't think anybody that says vote no on S says screw public transportation. We need good public transportation. But when I ask the question of some city officials about, well, why do we need so many big buses? Like I ran Ashley's own numbers, like 11 million rider miles. They like to get up on the mountain and talk about that with their bullhorn. But I actually back engineered that number, and I used the Federal Transportation Authority to support the back engineering math. Another way of saying 11 million rider miles, the same exact way to say it, and both are true, are at any one time in Fresno during Monday through Friday, there's an average of 4.25 people on any one bus. And those buses are 40 plus capacity. So why do we have such big buses if literally 0.8% of the population uses the bus? Why do we have all these big buses that are empty? And the answer, you want to know what the answer is? Because that was the prescription to get the grant money. To get the grant to buy buses, you had to buy the big bus. Because the grant is all tied to the company that makes the buses, who's given a kickback to the people who issued the grant. It's all corrupt. We live in a corrupt world. So it's just a matter of, like, how do we fight it? And the best way to fight it is at the voting booth.
1: But the problem is, some people in the corrupt world know how to navigate the corruption.
0: They do, and they're brilliant, you
1: know,
0: for it.
1: They are. They're great at it. That's why we have so much fraud in this state.
0: Correct.
1: Right? Because people know how to do it, and the state doesn't seem to care. But let me ask you a question about the measure, because, you know, the presentation from the S on S people is that we spent all these years building highways, major streets.
0: We did.
1: What'd they call those, Christina? They call them just highways and major streets,
2: yeah,
1: I guess?
0: Caltrans got most
2: arteries.
0: Of the money to build
1: like
0: up.
1: 41, 168, 180, those kind of
0: Correct.
1: Things. And we didn't spend the money on the local streets. They say, now we're going to spend it on the local streets. That's their presentation.
0: Yeah, but that's partially true. You just have to say, like, what does that mean? Like, what, when you say you're going to spend it on the local streets, what specifically are you talking about? And if you have a PCI index, you're trying to hit a 70, And the reason this bill is 30 years is because their numbers, I say the Central Valley Community Foundation, their numbers projected, their engineers said, they punched it into their slide rule or their computer or their calculator, and it basically said, hey, to hit a PCI of 70 with this amount of money coming in, it's going to take 30 years to hit the goal. And I'm like, well, how about if you give that $300 million back? How, does that shave off 5 years? You know, that to me still just burns my ass more than anything.
1: Well, I don't blame you.
0: Is that we took, in this dire time where our roads are literally crumbling below us, the people that wrote this, the Central Valley Community Foundation, the people behind it, and there's some good people on that board. I know a lot of the people that serve on that board. I don't know how much all of them were involved. I mean, obviously they have oversight on things, but it's like, if you're out there listening, man, why the hell would you put a $300 million chunk of money over 30 years into stuff that has nothing to do with making the roads better?
2: Well, and here's the other thing about this too, because you talked about how this would get rid of the Fresno County Transportation Authority. So it's going to put together now an 11 member, and 11 seems to be an interesting number. Yeah. I know you want an odd number of people, but 11 is an interesting number because why? Because when they were on Measure C, Transportation for All got 11 seats on that citizen committee, subcommittee.
0: Added to it. Yeah.
2: So the number 11 is interesting to me, number one. You're going to create a committee that's going to oversee this money, that's going to dole it out, that's going to sue counties or cities, that's going to be the authority on Measure S, so to speak, and dole out the money. And it's 11 people, maybe the same 11 people. I never got that question answered. Yeah. How are we picking those 11 people? And how do we not know they're the same 11? That I know I don't agree with because I don't like the Measure C they came up with.
0: Right.
2: I can tell you that much. And doling out cash to, as you point out, maybe themselves.
0: Yeah, it depends. It'll be interesting to see. As I've said, this $300 million funding bucket that's in the Measure S, it's Section 4. You can go find it. It's easy to find. I've been telling people this the last couple of weeks. The people who wrote this measure, primarily Ashley and the Central Valley Community Foundation, they hid that bucket of money in plain sight. They hid it in plain sight. It's right there. I'm looking at it right now physically on a piece of paper. Do you think the public is paying attention to that? You know, what's the public saying? Right now, it's the low-hanging fruit is, you know, on the no on S side is, are you going to be paying for more bike lanes and more buses and nobody rides them, and it's a scam. They're starting to pick up on this drum I've been beating on this 4%, $300 million. Alex Tavlin gets it. He's smart. He knows about this. He's been talking about it too. I've been trying to educate the media on it wherever I can. They don't seem to, I don't know if it's that they don't seem to get it or they just don't have like the mental brain space to like explain it in a 2-minute news package on Action News at 6, right? It's like you need to have this format, like, yeah, where we talk radio
1: more time.
0: Yeah, talk radio is so good for
1: but
0: it.
1: The thing is, you know, it's like there's a progressive vision of transportation by these new city planners, the people that are building new projects, and there is a lot of us old car guys, you know, we like driving. The progressive vision is not driving. The progressive vision is something else. I think it's this Measure S is the progressive vision. You know, we want streets. We want to expand streets. We want to pave streets. That's what we want. The car guys, the people who drive, which is all of us in California. Even the liberals drive. Everybody drives.
0: Yeah.
1: But the progressive vision, that's why, you know, the state got out of fixing roads. That's why we have Measure C. They used to do this. The roads were better before we had Measure C.
0: Right.
1: Wouldn't we all agree? Before 1986, the roads were better, but the state got out of fixing roads because they started going for this progressive vision. We always say, why don't they fix roads? Because they don't want you driving.
0: Yeah. Yeah, no, I think that's there's a lot of truth to that. I think, you know, if you look on the left, you look at a lot of these general and social engineering ideas about, hey, you know, it's that classic thing of we know better than you. You know, it's like, hey, you're just that hardworking blue collar Republican. You go ahead and go do your pipe fitting job. We got the heavy lift.
1: Well, that's
0: over
1: why
0: here.
1: It's all green stuff.
0: Yeah.
1: But we got to take a break.
2: Jeff Aiello is here. And I've got one last question for you when we come back. But right now we're going to go to Liz Kern, who's out at Sante here in Fresno. Liz, how are things going?
14: Oh, it's gorgeous out here. Beautiful weather for this. Sante Physicians is hosting their 6th annual Medicare Health Fair today. It's now until 1 o'clock. I'm here at their Palm location. That's 7370 Palm. We're just north of Herndon by Remington Avenue on the east side of the street. Lots of parking. I just met one of our longtime KNJ listeners named Beatrice, who was stopping by our booth, and she just went and got her blood pressure checked. They have booths, rows of booths that you can do things like check your blood pressure, ask some questions. They'll give you a passport, and you're going to get your passport stamped just like Beatrice did, and walk all the way along the different booths that we have here. And then there's free complimentary food trucks that you get to have yummy food, pulled pork sandwiches, Hawaiian pizza at the end. 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Sante Physicians is here today to help you make the right choice for your Medicare coverage. 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I'm enjoying it. I might get some Hawaiian pizza and talk to some people. I had my blood pressure checked, and I'm okay. I'm not going to keel over, so that's good news. We're live here from the Sante Health Fair in Fresno, and I'm Liz Kern for KM.
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2: Roskin Musan on KMJ. We've got about 5 minutes or so left here with Jeff Aiello, who's in studio with us. We're talking Measure S. My last question for you, and I'm sure John has a question too, and that is, you talked about you were thinking of doing a documentary. Are you doing a documentary on this? Are you doing anything on this?
0: No, I just didn't have the time. I started to dive in. That's why I did the deep dive on this. I really explored it. I've got so many other projects that are coming due right now, and I just made a business decision to say, hey, I would have had to gone out and raise money from folks, which I don't think would have been hard to do on this one, but it was a time thing for me. And so I appreciate the opportunity to come on and discuss this with you guys. I do a little bit of it on my social media. I try not to get too political on my social media because I do, you know, I don't feel like it's appropriate. I feel comfortable talking about these things, but no on the documentary.
2: Okay.
0: So that's the short answer. I personally, we're talking about this during the break with John, is I think the vote on this is going to be very close. I think Ashley Swearingen feels very confident that she's going to get this one over the goal line based on the fact that the Measure C extension in 2022 vote was in the mid or high 50s. I think it was.
1: Yeah, they did well, just not well enough.
0: And that was with no tush push, to use a football reference. Nobody was really behind that. It just did, just on its own, it got there. So you know she's a smart player, and you know Central Valley Community Foundation, bunch of smart people down there. They know what they're doing. They're motivated. They're passionate about this. They're passionate about what they do. So I respect that. And I think it's going to come down to, I think it's going to be close.
1: Well, let me ask you this.
0: Yeah.
1: Because we have Measure S, which is what we're talking about.
0: Yep.
1: And this is the Ashley measure that they wrote for the whole county. Now, in the city, the Mayor Dyer put up a backup plan.
0: Yes.
1: Which is just for the city.
0: Correct.
1: Which actually would give the city more money than Measure S does, I believe.
0: It would, but it would go to a general fund. And so that could turn into free iPhones for homeless people in a certain council district.
1: But if they were to use it for roads, we'd have more money for roads than Measure S gives us, right?
0: If they were. Yeah, right.
1: So, I mean, do you have a recommendation for people about how would you vote for that city measure?
0: Because
1: you sound like you're against, yes.
0: I do. And I don't live in the city of Fresno. I live in the city of Clovis. But if I lived in the city of Fresno, I would vote yes on the city-only tax because I do know that the city of Fresno needs that money. I don't necessarily want to see layoffs. I don't want to see people hurt. I would like to see Measure S fail. I think we can do better than that. I'd like to see both sides come back together. Everybody's kind of, the yes on S people, they've played their cards. It's in this document sitting in front of me right now. I think there's plenty of room before Measure C actually runs out. You know, we might have a little overlap, but I think there's plenty of room on both sides to come up with a measure that can get 66%, that can get 2/3. I really do. If you're at home, if you're listening to this in your car and your eyes are glazing over when we start talking about Measure S and all this stuff.
1: It's a lot of weeds.
0: It's a lot of weeds to go through. Here's the thing. If you feel passionate about, like I do, that we can do better than Measure S, like let's try this again, you guys, then I would urge you to vote no, but you have to go vote.
1: Okay, but vote yes on the city. To fill in the meantime?
0: If you're in the city of Fresno, yeah. I think that's a smart play.
1: But it's only the city of Fresno, the rest of the county.
0: It is because written into that document is an automatic shutdown of that tax when a new Measure S or C or whatever, or a new county tax comes into play. That tax will go away. So you won't be double taxed. But again, this is hard to sell to an electorate. And that's why I think it's very possible a lot of people are just going to vote no on both of these. And so again, you have to go out and vote. This will be close either way. There's a very good chance that no on S will prevail if we get a good turnout, and you have to go make your voice heard.
1: But if it's yes, it's 30 years.
0: You're stuck with it. 30 years.
2: All right, Jeff, thanks for your time.
0: Thank you, guys.
2: Yeah, we appreciate it. We're out of time. Back tomorrow at 9 a.m. Blake Taylor is sitting in for Ray today at 12:30. He is going to have Assembly candidate Mike Murphy joining him in studio here on KMJ, and he's up next.
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7: Lots of sunshine, 65 degrees here at Radio City. It's 11 o'clock. I'm Randy James, live in the KMJ newsroom. Federal immigration agents targeted three Lennar Homes construction sites here in Fresno and Madera counties last week, detaining workers at two locations.
24: For 23 years, Andres Pacheco built a life in the Central Valley. Thursday, ICE agents detained him as he pulled up to his Lennar Homes job site in West Central Fresno. He's now being held at an ICE detention center in McFarland.
25: The only wrong thing that he did is just came to this country without a legal status.
24: The Department of Homeland Security has repeatedly said that is enough to be detained and deported, but many local elected officials are pushing back. Fresno City Council member Annalisa Perea.
26: It really is heartbreaking to see families in real time being ripped apart.
24: Action News has repeatedly reached out to ICE in regards to the recent reported uptick in activity in Central California. The agency said it does not disclose or discuss its law enforcement operations, adding that the Department of Homeland Security enforces the laws of the nation every day.
7: That's ABC 30's Grant Johnson reporting. California gubernatorial candidate Steve Hilton joining Fox's The Ingram Angle to weigh in on the Los Angeles County homelessness issue. With a population that's gone up 8% in the last year under Mayor Karen Bass, Hilton shares his plans if he were to be elected.
6: As governor, I will sit down with these mayors and all these cities across California, this absolute squalor and collapse of civilized life, and I'll say, look, we got to clean it up. We got to end it. You tell me what you need, but you also give me a deadline.
7: Mayor Bass is fighting against a vote to redistribute power to deal with the homelessness issue, but some workers from the county say they don't have the manpower to deal with it head on. Idaho's latest claim to fame is no small potatoes, as we hear in this report from KMJ's Rose Ortega.
8: The Gem State has reclaimed the Guinness World Record for the largest serving of French fries. During Boise Potato Days, the Idaho Potato Commission and Spud Daddy turned 1,700 pounds of Idaho-grown potatoes into 1,474 pounds of fresh-cut fries, topping a record set in India in 2018. The supersized effort took six fryers and about 50 workers. After the official weigh-in, festival-goers got the best part. The fries were handed out free. The victory returns the title to America's leading potato.

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4: 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Blake Taylor in for Ray today. Thanks for being here. Got a heck of a show coming up for you. A bit later on, we're going to be welcoming in studio Mike Murphy. You ask, hey, who the heck is Mike Murphy? Well, we're going to tell you. You're going to get to know him. He's going to be here to answer your questions. He's running for state assembly. He's the former mayor of Merced, and it should be an interesting contest between he and Supervisor Brian Pacheco as we head into the final weeks of the election, midterm election season. How long do you think Social Security is going to last in this country? Well, there's a new boss, a Social Security commissioner under the Trump administration. He says, he's claiming, get this, I'm not BSing you here. He's claiming that Social Security is strong and it's going to be around at least another 90 years. Almost a century, he claims. You buying that? I don't know if I believe it. I don't know if I believe that. So the question kind of is coming up today, this week. It's an important conversation I think we should have today. Should we raise the retirement age from 62, 67, 70 in many cases? That's the delayed retirement age. We'll get into that a bit later on. We've got the very latest on the ICE raids going on here in the Central Valley. Miguel Arias, Miggy doing Miggy things from City Hall, fear-mongering, just like he did the Cherry Avenue auction a few months back. Now he's claiming that ICE officers are going to be swarming the big Fresno fair. That's not the case, and it's hurting the vendors at the fair. Were home builders targeted

0: targeted. Lennar Homes. They're building homes around, you know, Central Valley and Fresno city limits. They had ICE agents show up at three different building sites in recent days. Maybe we'll get into that a little bit later on as well. We've got the story out of Berkeley. You want to talk about soft on crime? This is unflippin' believable. This guy, he's like an engineer or something. A couple of years ago, he was convicted of poisoning his coworker. And the soft on crime judge in that case convicted. But a plea deal was done. And he only got 2 years of probation. He didn't spend a day in jail, except for when he was arrested for poisoning his coworker. And you'll never believe what has come of that story now. You think that was soft on crime? Wait till we get to it. Have you been paying attention to the Santa Monica, California library system lately? Yeah, no, I hadn't either. Except yesterday, I'm sitting in the cafe here at Radio City with my good pal Joe Basil before he was taking to the microphone, filling in for Ray yesterday. And all of a sudden, we're monitoring the Fox Live newscast. And they took a press conference in front of the Santa Monica Public Library. They took this live. It was just, we were like, what is going on at the library in Santa Monica? Well, I'll tell you what, I have never heard anything like I heard at yesterday's press conference. I've got the audio. You may want to bring a barf bag with you when I do play it. I'll hold off past lunchtime, okay? I'll air it in the 1 o'clock hour so that you're not just totally grossed out during your lunchtime activities. We've got some sports stories to get to. Did you catch Josh Allen and the Buffalo Bills last night? Knock off the L.A. Rams. Great game. And he's racking up more and more yards. His first ever overtime win in the NFL. Lots of other stuff to get to today as well. We've got a hacking story out of France as they're dealing with riots. That's not the only problem going on in France. They've got a massive hacking situation going on there. But first, I want to start with some breaking news from overnight. Early this morning in Bakersfield, police are investigating not one, but two shootings at a local television station in Bakersfield, KBAK. It's the CBS affiliate there. Their website is bakersfieldnow.com. Good folks over there. In fact, I used to work there at one time, 20 plus years ago. And the television studio there, again, it's KBAK, was targeted by a shooter in the early morning hours. The first shooting actually happened last Friday night. The second shooting happened early this morning. Now, luckily, no one was hurt in either of those shootings, and no arrests have been made, but they've got video. It's circulating. Security camera video shows a dark-colored car, looks like a smaller sedan, outside of the TV studio on West Wind Drive there in Baco. In the video, I watched it a few times over, and you can see muzzle flashes as the shots are fired from the driver's seat in that vehicle. Investigators say 10 shots in all were fired early this morning into a conference room and an office. And additional shots also hit the building early this morning. Bakersfield police asking anyone with info to get in contact with them. Quote, the folks at the studios there, Jessica Bellucci with Sinclair Broadcasting saying, quote, we are cooperating fully with the Bakersfield Police Department as it investigates the shooting incident at our KBAK studios. Thankfully, no one was injured. The safety and well-being of our employees is our top priority. Well, hopefully BPD, Bakersfield Police, can track this culprit down and lock him and or her up, because it's pretty darn scary if you haven't seen that video. Well, Josh, can we get that posted up? You've got the link in your email. So if we can get that posted for the folks in a KMJ audience, it's an important story to detail. So we'll keep an eye on that. But the other big story nationally, of course, is that of Kimberly Guilfoyle. And down she goes. Let's take a listen here to News Nation covering the situation with Kimberly Guilfoyle resigning today after allegations of some pretty darn big improper conduct.
1: U.S. Ambassador to Greece, Kimberly Guilfoyle, has now officially resigned. That move comes immediately after the White House requested her departure amid the serious ethics allegations she faces involving credit card bills and improper corporate gifts. News Nation senior congressional correspondent Joe Khalil back with us with the update. Joe.
2: Yeah, Marnie, it's the first time that we're hearing from Kimberly Guilfoyle since the new White House press secretary said the administration asked her to resign. And I'm going to read in part her statement. She says here at one point, while my time as ambassador may be coming to an end, my commitment to President Trump, the America First movement, and the country I love will never end. But she also sounded defiant in terms of the allegations that have been put forward against her, because she also says in this statement, quote, these allegations are false. I intend to vigorously defend my name, my reputation, my integrity. And she went on to say, I will not allow false accusations to define my decades of public service.
0: Okay, sounds nice. And, you know, good luck to you, Kimberly. But text messages do not bode well for your future endeavors.
2: For those that haven't been paying very close attention, this is what the allegations are against the current ambassador to Greece, Kimberly Guilfoyle. It has been written about her that she was asking wealthy Trump donors to effectively pay off her credit card bill of upwards of $100,000. And she was asking that, basically saying that she would give access to senior administration officials
0: Ruh-roh.
2: To this donor, and that he had some sort of tax issue that she would help make go away. Now, this happened before she was actually confirmed to be the ambassador. This person originally reported out in the Wall Street Journal claims that they didn't actually pay off her credit card, but that story really broke the dam open. And after that, there were several follow-up stories from several different outlets about a chaotic tenure, about the way that she had treated staff. Now, again, these things she says she denies. She claims the allegations are false in her statement, which we just got moments ago.
0: Okay, so she's denying any wrongdoing. She says the claims against her are false by this guy, Eric Dieters, a big-time Republican donor. I believe he ran for governor of Kentucky a few years back. He's a big MAGA Trump guy. He's a, you know, very wealthy individual, big donor. And she's allegedly, Kimberly Guilfoyle, now the outgoing ambassador to Greece, $100,000 credit card bill, huh? Hey, what are you doing? What are you spending all of that money on?
2: Nonetheless, she does seem to acknowledge that her tenure as ambassador is coming to an end. Marnie, I do want to point out that what's interesting today, this was the first press conference that we had, the first White House briefing from the new press secretary, Katie Zachariah. And what we heard was Katie only take three questions. The last question was very specifically asked of actually our former colleague at the Daily Mail, Alina Shirazi. It was interesting that she specifically went down. She looked at her notes and then she called on Alina with that question. She had been reporting about Kimberly Guilfoyle for several weeks. So it does appear as though the White House wanted her to make this announcement from the podium that they have asked Kimberly Guilfoyle to resign. It doesn't seem like a random coincidence that they called on a reporter who just happened to ask the question that led to the White House making major news today. It seems like that was an intentional effort to put that out, make that announcement today. So that is where we stand right now. Kimberly Guilfoyle seemingly on her way out. I don't know that she explicitly said in this statement that she is resigning, only sort of in reference to President Trump's, President Trump said yesterday that he wanted her to resign.
0: And and Fox, by the way, to their credit yesterday, of course, Kimberly Guilfoyle, a former personality on Fox News Network, one of the reporters yesterday said, quote, And I quote, sources at the White House tell me that President Trump and Secretary of State Marco Rubio are, quote, pissed about Kimberly Guilfoyle. That was yesterday's reporting on Fox News. So they're all over it, even though that Guilfoyle was their former colleague. So she's out the door out of Athens, allegedly asking a donor to pay off her credit card bill to the tune of $100,000. Now, that donor, Eric Dieters, again, this big-time Republican MAGA donor, said he paid Guilfoyle $300,000 for an appearance fee and prior to in order to get some access to the White House. So, man, we'll keep you tabs on this. Now, my understanding is that Guilfoyle's probably going to end up called before a congressional panel, a congressional review. She's going to have to testify under oath about her dealings with this Dieters guy. All right, when we come back, the very latest on that horrific, horrific situation at Six Flags over Georgia. The victim in the terrible roller coaster incident has been identified. We'll tell you all about it coming up next here on KMJ. It's the Appleton Program. Blake in for Ray today.
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0: 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Got a bit of breaking news here. I did not plan to talk about this today, but this just popped literally 2 minutes ago during the commercial break. Cornell University is banning all fraternity events for the remainder of the academic year. Cornell University President Michael Kotlikoff moments ago issued a statement saying, quote, there will be zero tolerance for violations of this directive. Any fraternity holding an in-house party or social event will receive an immediate emergency suspension. We will immediately engage students and faculty experts in the development of safe social alternatives and invest university resources in their establishment. He went on to write a letter and publish this, I guess, in Ithaca, where Cornell is based, of course, a letter announcing these measures to enhance campus safety and, quote, better support survivors. Now, this, of course, is coming on the heels of the Cornell 7 controversy. Cornell, the university there, under deep scrutiny since a female student, Jane Doe, alleged that she was gang raped in 2024. She alleged seven then members of the Chi Phi fraternity drugged and sexually assaulted her at the frat house in October of 2024. The defendants have long denied any wrongdoing. No criminal charges have ever been filed. We're exactly two years down the road from the alleged incident. So we'll keep an eye on that. But once again, man, the texting situation has cropped up, as it did with Kimberly Guilfoyle. That's what led her downfall. Now, the president of the university said Cornell is immediately implementing means to strengthen campus safety, better support survivors, and changing the social culture at Cornell. TMZ's been all over this from the beginning. They obtained the latest leaked text messages from 2 days after the alleged rape, again, 2 years ago, which showed the woman identified as Jane Doe replying to one of the accused saying none of the sexual activity was, quote, illegal. In a text chain with one of them, Jane Doe said, quote, my memory is super clouded too. I think we were all way too bleeping drunk and high. She added in another text, I really liked being with you and another male, so anything anyone has to say about the gangbang is out of their jurisdiction, end quote. All right. Well, I wasn't planning on talking about this today, but there you go. There's the very latest, as Cornell has now banned all fraternity events after the alleged rape allegations surfaced from Jane Doe against the so-called Cornell 7. We'll keep an eye on that developing story. Meantime, terrible story coming out of Atlanta at Six Flags over Georgia. Let's take a listen to Fox 5 Atlanta.
6: That unfolded at Six Flags over Georgia. We're learning more about the man who died yesterday when he was ejected from the Goliath roller coaster. Cobb County police have identified that man as 42-year-old Hassan Kareem. He's from Atlanta. And Fox's Ray Yadena is live outside the park with more on what we know. Ray, good afternoon.
7: Good afternoon, Alex. Just a sad situation, a nightmare situation, as you put it. Atlanta Public Schools tell us that Hassan Kareem worked IT at Wesley International Academy before he was killed here at the park yesterday. And I just want to show you that one of the trains on Goliath, which we are told is not the one that he was on, remains on the lift on the roller coaster. Cobb County police say that their initial findings say Kareem was ejected from the ride and hit other people on the coaster before he fell beneath the attraction. Police say they do not have any plans to hold a news conference at this time and have not indicated what factors led to Kareem to fall from the ride to his death. The Georgia Office of Commissioner of Insurance and Safety Fire, which regulates roller coasters in the state, says investigators are conducting an in-depth and comprehensive review surrounding the incident. Meanwhile, APS extended its deepest condolences to Kareem's family, friends, and loved ones, calling him a cherished member of Wesley International Academy, whose presence and impact will be deeply missed. Police say several other people were injured when Kareem was ejected from the ride.
0: Now, what's a factor here? He was a rather big guy. Not like morbidly obese or anything, but he was definitely over 200 pounds. He's a bigger dude. Again, Kareem was an employee at the Atlanta public school system. Terrible story, and social media being what it is, being social media, the Antichrist in some cases, pictures, still shots, video have been surfacing over the past 24 hours, ever since this horrible situation developed at Six Flags over Georgia in Atlanta. Six Flags, by the way, has today decided to temporarily close several roller coasters at parks across the U.S. and Canada following this deadly incident. As many as 10 rides in all have been closed. And Six Flags saying in a statement, and out of an abundance of caution, we have temporarily closed similar attractions across our parks. The safety of our guests and team members remains one of our highest priorities. Well, that's nice of them to say. So, man, we'll keep you apprised of this developing story as well, but just tragic. And why I bring up the guy's, you know, size, it seems to me that the bigger you are, the harder it would be to be ejected or fall out of a roller coaster. But then again, the size could the man's size could have maybe been a factor to the crossbar from going awry or loosening or failing.
8: So
0: Josh,
8: that design of coaster, I don't know if you could see over here at my screen, and that's probably why they shut down several of them throughout the country.
0: Yeah,
8: there's no secondary lap belt. Like if you go to Disneyland or another roller coaster amusement park, usually you have the metal bar that goes down over your lap, but then you have the secondary one that they usually come around and grab and tug on. This design does not have that. So you just have a little piece of plastic that sits right over your waist that doesn't strap you in.
0: Yeah, so maybe the guy's size played a factor here, or you know, maybe it was just strictly an equipment failure of the safety bar. We shall see. Well, the investigation is underway as a result of that tragedy there in Atlanta. Again, 42-year-old Atlanta, Georgia resident Hassan Kareem has been identified as the victim in that roller coaster tragedy. Speaking of amusement parks, problems at Disneyland late last night. We'll tell you about it when we come back from a check of news with Liz Kern.
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9: A service is underway right now in the South Valley. Family, friends, and fellow law enforcement are coming together to remember the life of fallen CHP officer Brian Lyles. A memorial service is being held at Visalia First Assembly.
10: Our hearts are broken for you. We feel your pain, and we have no words that will ease that pain. We are problem solvers by nature, and we cannot fix this. I hope you find peace, and I hope you notice and find some solace in the hundreds that are here today, the thousands that stand beside you, and they recognize your sacrifice.
9: Speaking of Brian Lyles' family, the motorcycle officer lost his life last month in the line of duty following a collision on Highway 99 in Tulare County. Lyles' call sign, Mary 1, is being permanently retired. And some good news, Pope Leo's surgery to remove a lung nodule was successful. That's coming out of the Vatican right now. On Wall Street, so far negative. The Dow is down 130 points. The S&P 500, a little less than a point. NASDAQ down 36 so far. It's 11:31 at KMJ.
5: Now, the forecast from the North Fork Mono Casino Weather Center.
9: Valley weather right now, sunny, currently 65 at Radio City. Our high today around 76. Cooler this week. We have a cool temperatures overnight down to 47. Wednesday's high 78. And then over the weekend, we're looking at temperatures close to 90. 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
3: 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And also at 5:55 as Philip wraps up his program in the afternoons. It's all sponsored by the Pipkin Detective Agency at GoPipkin.com. And the Fresno Historical Society. 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I'll tell you what, the story about Del Webb, you know the Del Webb building? We did a show on that 2 weeks ago about the possibility they may tear that sucker down in downtown Fresno and alter the skyline. It's a possibility. The building's just kind of falling apart. It's cost prohibitive to fix things, I guess. Maintenance is just a mess. And so they're looking at alternatives. What are we going to do next with that? Well, the guy, Del Webb, he was a real person, an architect and developer and a big construction guy. And his resume, kind of wild. So we dove into the story of Del Webb on one of our legends this week. Did you know Bugsy Siegel hired him to design the Flamingo Hotel in Vegas? Did you know that? Yeah, that Del Webb of Fresno. He was also a part owner of the New York Yankees one time. Amazing. Imagine having that on your resume. I'm designing flamingo hotels for mobsters. Anyway, go get the Legends and Legacies continue. KMJNow.com. Talk about legacies and legends. Before we broke for the bottom of the hour news there with Liz, I mentioned that there were big problems at Disneyland late last night. A suspicious package was found near Disneyland, and it shut down the park, most of it, last night, and evacuations were triggered. Let's take a listen to NBC4 Los Angeles.
4: Morning, a scare for people leaving Disneyland last night. Two suspicious bags were found near a security checkpoint. Police say it turned out to be a hoax, and they believe someone left the bags there on purpose. Disney employees spotted the bags around 9:30 near the Harbor Boulevard shuttle area. One bag had exposed wires and marbles. The other had sharp objects sticking out and was sealed with duct tape. The Orange County Bomb Squad determined there was no explosive threat.
3: Well, that's good. That's good to hear. Glad that everybody's all right, but talk about a scary situation. I mean, you know, these things, these people doing this kind of crap, scaring the bejesus out of people and families, kids, moms, dads, grandma. They're all hustling out of Disneyland last night. Got to tell you, Miguel Arias does not disappoint. He always brings the goods. Terrible goods, but he brings the goods. Because the guy's a class clown, as we all know, over the years. Fresno City Council member Miguel Arias not backing down on his boycott of the Big Fresno Fair. Why is he telling people to boycott the Big Fresno Fair? Well, he claims that ICE is going to be there rounding up immigrants, illegal or not. Anyone with brown skin, apparently, is susceptible, according to Miggy. During a council meeting, of course, last week, he stirred up a hornet's nest, Arias did, warning that immigrant families should not attend the Big Fresno Fair because federal immigration activity has increased in the Central Valley. So what happens as a result? Well, same thing that happened at the Cherry Avenue auction a couple of months ago when he did the exact same thing. He said ICE was going to be at the swap meet. And what happened? Virtually no business was being done because people were scared. Understandably so. You don't want to get caught up in it. You don't want to take those chances. I get it, especially if you've got family. And kids are depending on you to feed them. But Miggy Arias says it's unsafe for immigrant families, regardless of legal status, to attend the fair. Same thing he did with the swap meet. So nobody goes to the swap meet. Vendors lose money. What do you think's happening at the fair? Vendors are losing money. It's ridiculous. This guy, I would love to see an attorney get in touch with all of these vendors who are getting screwed and do a class action lawsuit against this clown. Lost wages, detrimental impact on the business community, all sorts of avenues I'm sure that an attorney could come up with. But, you know, listen, the fair is fighting back. He says they're open for business. Everybody's welcome. There are great shows going on. Kansas and Starship played the other night. Fluffy, Gabriel Iglesias did his comedy show the other night. Big turnouts for the shows, but the vendors are getting screwed because of numbskulls like Councilman Miguel Arias. Now, he's not wrong that ICE agents are in the valley. They are. They're on like a 45-day kind of a sweep activity, it seems like, is what we're hearing. Now, the fair is not only the being impacted by this, even though ICE agents are not there, at least not that we've seen, or there's no reports of them so far. But the housing industry, builders are being impacted. ICE agents visited three, count them, one, two, three, construction sites run by Lennar Homes here in Fresno County and Madera County. Let's take a listen to ABC 30.
0: Action News is looking into a string of ICE visits to Central Valley construction sites, all tied to the same home builder. It comes as local leaders say they're seeing a recent surge in immigration enforcement across the region. An ABC 30 investigation confirmed ICE agents showed up at three Lennar Homes job sites last week, one in West Central Fresno and two in Madera County. Action News reporter Grant Johnson spoke with two families whose loved ones were detained while working and has been looking into whether the agents had the authorization to enter those properties.
3: Now, this is interesting. Grant Johnson, one of the new reporters over there at ABC 30, he does a good job explaining this a bit later on in the story. So let's continue. Whether the ICE agents had the legal right to be on these construction sites in the first place. Let's take a listen.
5: My whole life situation changed, especially for my girls, since they're so attached to daddy. And now, being without him, it's going to be hard.
6: For 23 years, Andres Pacheco built a life in the Central Valley. Every morning, his wife says he kissed their three daughters goodbye before heading to work. Thursday, ICE agents detained him as he pulled up to his Lennar Homes job site at Finucci Ranch in West Central Fresno. He's now being held at an ICE detention center in McFarland.
5: He hasn't done nothing wrong. The only wrong thing that he did is just came to this country without a legal status.
6: The Department of Homeland Security has repeatedly said that is enough to be detained and deported, but many local elected officials are pushing back. Fresno City Council member Annalisa Perea represents District 1, where Pacheco was detained.
3: Now, by the way, for the record, Annalisa Perea is my city council person. I do live in District 1.
7: It's heartbreaking. It really is heartbreaking to see families in real time being ripped apart.
6: That same day, ICE agents showed up at another Lennar job site here in Riverstone. A father and son were working side by side.
3: So is Lennar being targeted? Are they being focused on? This is interesting. Why just Lennar are we hearing about? Are other construction sites being targeted? If you work in the industry, I'd love to hear from you. 490-5858. Let's continue.
8: I see my dad. He drops himself on the floor, and all three ICE agents come get him.
6: His son, who asked us not to identify him, says he had just come back from lunch when a line of blacked-out vehicles drove down the street. He says his father was the only worker detained and has no criminal record.
3: Well, if he's here illegally, then it's a problem, you know? Let's continue.
8: I'm the man in charge of the house, and I don't really try to show it, but it's it's been very difficult for me right now.
6: The next day, agents arrived at a third Lennar site in Tesoro Viejo. Nick Rodriguez started recording as crews wrapped up for the day.
9: That our whole floor frame is property. You guys have to have a sign for it to enter our home.
6: Rodriguez says agents were asking workers for visa paperwork when the site superintendent told them to leave. Federal agents left without detaining anyone.
10: I'm so grateful for them. You know, people like that. Just kind of sticking up for people that don't really have a voice.
6: Madera County Supervisor Jordan Wamhoff urged caution with that approach in a statement to Action News, saying in part, quote, I urge everyone not to jump to judgment from some of the videos circulating on social media. I would also urge residents not to intervene for the safety of others. While warrants are typically required for law enforcement to enter private property, ICE agents can enter construction sites if they're given permission by the property owner.
3: Now that's interesting. So they've got to have permission from the property owner. Well, is Mr. and Mrs. Lennar there? They own the property, right? They're the developer. I don't expect the Lennars to be on hand at various construction sites around the Central Valley. They've got a lot to do, I'm sure. So that might be problematic, a bit of a hurdle for the ICE agents.
6: They can also access public areas of those sites. Action News reached out to Lennar Homes to see if such permissions were given during the three recent cases or if the agents had warrants. We also asked the company what it requires to verify workers can legally work in the U.S. We did not receive a response by the deadline provided.
3: Oh, that's not good. That's not good, Lennar. Come on, Lennar. Return a phone call, would you? Return an email. Grant Johnson's there hustling in the streets covering this story, an important one, not to make light of it, and I'm not. It's an important situation going on here in the Valley. If you're in the construction industry, I'd love to hear from you. 490-5858. When we come back, new developments on Selma Blair, the actress who was arrested for freaking out on a jet plane. Did you see that? Wild story. New developments there. We're kind of getting more details now on what triggered her mid-air freakout. That story and more on the way. It's Blake in for Ray today on KMJ and KMJNow.com.
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3: 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It's a great cause. Please get involved. I implore you. Hey, we've got an update on the Selma Blair situation. If you're not familiar with Selma Blair, she was a pretty prominent actress a few years back. She was in some big movies. What was the one she was in? What was her big one? I can't. It's not coming to my mind for some reason. It was the one with Elle Woods, Legally Blonde. She played the mean girl in Legally Blonde. Good actress, talented lady. She came down with multiple sclerosis a few years back, and it really took a toll on her. So her MS medication is being blamed for a mid-flight incident, which landed her in the pokey. Selma Blair was released on bail yesterday after pleading not guilty to a couple of charges of assault stemming from a violent incident aboard a Delta Airlines flight from LAX to New York. Blair reportedly tried to open the plane door, and then when the flight attendant stepped in, well, she went bonkers and allegedly assaulted. Let's take a listen from News Nation Now.
24: We need law enforcement to meet our jet on arrival for an abusive passenger.
25: Hey, we'd like to have some medical personnel at the gates for a couple of the FAs involved in the passenger incident. They just need to get a couple things looked at.
26: How many ambulances will need?
25: No ambulances, just some medical personnel available for two flight attendants.
27: New air traffic control audio this morning. Pilots requesting medical help at JFK after actress Selma Blair allegedly attacks two flight attendants mid-flight. Prosecutors say she tried to open the plane door, then she bit and punched crew members who stopped her. After her arrest, she allegedly kicked a police officer and a nurse. She has pleaded not guilty. Her attorney says a severe medical emergency, not intentional assault, caused this incident. She has been battling multiple sclerosis since 2018.
3: Okay, that's News Nation reporting. Her attorney just throwing he's going scattershot. He's just throwing everything against the wall to see what's going to stick here, because she's facing a few years behind bars if convicted on these assault charges. Now, the attorney says factors not only missing her multiple sclerosis medicine, her pills, but he says these factors coupled with altitude and state of severe confusion and disorientation. So they're throwing everything out there. Now, this is not the first time, by the way, curious enough, this I'm not going to call it a habit, but it's not the first time that she's gotten into trouble for going nuts on a plane flight. Back in 2016, 10 years ago, Selma Blair had to apologize for a separate violent in-flight incident that occurred after she apparently blacked out while mixing her meds with booze. Never a good idea. Not good. No bueno. Another entertainer that is in trouble with the law. Diddy. We've got an update on Diddy. Sean Diddy Combs. His prison stay, anything but smooth sailing. Diddy, who's serving a 50-month sentence for transporting women for prostitution. He's at Fort Dix in New Jersey. He's had several incidents behind bars. The rapper was transported to a hospital the other day for a head injury on late Saturday night. Quote, Sean's health and well-being are our immediate concern, and we appreciate everyone who's reached out, his representation said. It's unclear why he was being treated at the hospital. An NBC News report says that Combs was living a pampered life at the low-security federal prison, but officials had placed him in solitary. Diddy reportedly had guys cooking and cleaning for him, as well as making his bed and doing his laundry. That's tracks, doesn't it? That tracks. Did they bring him his baby oil too? Sources say the music mogul has brought in antidepressant drugs from other inmates. Brings in booze too, liquor, including Hennessy that's smuggled in by guards. So he's paying off the guards. Man, those East Coast prisons, I tell you, that Epstein thing, and now this. Diddy's just getting away with moita behind bars. Combs' release date has been moved up to January 21st of 2028. We'll see if that still holds true or if he's going to get charged with any of this nonsense behind bars. All right, hour two of the big show coming your way. We've got Mike Murphy, Republican Assembly candidate, on the way in the next hour. Stick with us here on KMJ.

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24: Sunny and 68 at Radio City. It's 12 noon. I'm Liz Kern live in the KMJ newsroom. A memorial service wrapping up in the South Valley, remembering the life of fallen CHP officer Brian Lyles. He was killed in the line of duty on September 28th when his CHP motorcycle collided with a truck tractor on the 99 in Tulare County. His wife Yolanda, speaking there at Visalia First Assembly, sharing the couple had married three times, celebrating three different ceremonies.
25: Brian, I hope you know that people are here today because you mattered. You mattered to your family, you mattered to your friends, you mattered to your fellow officers, you mattered to our children, and you mattered to me. Three times I stood beside you and I said I do, and if I had the chance, I would do it all over again. Once was never going to be enough.
24: Officer Brian Lyles, survived by his wife, Yolanda, son, a daughter, and the parents. He served with the CHP for 16 years. Fresno police arrest a suspect in a deadly shooting in an East Central Fresno home. 54-year-old Mark Harrison was shot Sunday afternoon at the house at Fordham and Dayton Avenues. His 61-year-old girlfriend was also shot. She is in stable condition at CRMC. His five grandchildren were inside at the time. Two children saw the killing. A one-year-old was only feet away at the time. On Monday, detectives arrested 50-year-old Rufus Levels. He is charged with murder, attempted murder, and robbery. Record farm debt may be even higher than first thought. KMJ's Ag Director Don York explains.
26: U.S. farm debt has climbed to a record level, and agricultural economists warn the actual amount owed by producers could be much higher than government estimates. Reuters reports USDA is estimating farm debt exceeding $605 billion, more than double the amount recorded back in 2000. However, traditional government surveys may not fully capture financing provided by equipment manufacturers, agricultural cooperatives, suppliers, and financial technology companies. Researchers think about half of U.S. commercial farms now use some form of vendor financing. Don York, KMJ News.
24: Only 6 days remain to make memories at the Big Fresno Fair. KMJ's Rose D'Ortega has more.
6: Gates open at 4 p.m. today, and fair entertainers will make a special stop at Valley Children's Hospital this afternoon to bring smiles to patients, families, and staff. Tonight, Christian music star Matt Mayer takes the Paul Fall Theater stage, while fan favorites like the All-Alaskan Pig Races, Flo the Clown, and Wacky Chad keep the fun going across the grounds. 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
2: We've got breaking news from the courtroom. Good afternoon. 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Dateline, Las Vegas, Nevada. The mastermind behind the killing of famed rapper Tupac Shakur has just been sentenced. He got 40 years to life in prison after his first-degree murder conviction in August. Dwayne Keith D. Davis, the conviction comes decades, of course, after the infamous murder in Vegas of Tupac Shakur. Way back in 1996, Shakur's family was in court today as the prosecution gave their sentencing arguments. The prosecution against the mastermind, Keith Davis, asked for the max prison sentence, as you would expect. Quote, he's the only one who's trying to profit off a killing that he committed, and for that he doesn't deserve the minimum sentence, prosecutors said in court. He deserves the maximum possible sentence today because he's earned it through his actions, his behavior, and who he is as he stands here today, end quote. Now, Keith Davis's attorney asked that the sentence, that he be sentenced to 40 years in prison, but noted that they will be appealing his conviction. Yeah, good luck. Shakur's sister gave statements before the judge laid down the sentence. Again, this just in, 40 to life. For the man who organized the killing of Tupac Shakur, Davis was charged for masterminding Tupac's murder after he owned up to it while trying to dodge potential charges a few years back and later detailed the entire plot in a 2019 memoir. That's what ended up putting him behind bars. What a dummy. You're going to write how you killed a guy in a memoir? Man, criminal masterminds are just nowhere to be found these days. Not anymore, it seems. Everybody wants to texty text or write a memoir about the bad deeds you've been doing. Now, this guy's defense had argued that those admissions were pure falsehoods, with his attorney characterizing the memoir as historical fiction, comparing it to the movie Titanic. Quote, has anybody seen the documentary called Titanic with Jack and Rose? His attorney mentioned during the trial. But prosecutors argued that Davis's own statements were icing on the cake, and he was, quote, drenched with circumstantial evidence, placing him in the middle

0: of the big time crime. Davis, they say, had a role as a former high ranking shot caller in the Crips gang based in L.A. Quote, that was the nature of the gang life in the 90s. In Compton, you had no choice. You could not go back to Compton after being beaten publicly, according to the DA there that was prosecuting this case. So that's the latest on maybe we can close this chapter of the story in the infamous murder of Tupac Shakur way back in 1996. Man, 30 years ago. Now, that's not the only story concerning crime and punishment today. We've got all sorts of stuff to get to. I want to mention this, though, first. We do have a guest coming up in about 20 minutes from now, Mike Murphy. He's a Republican out of Merced, former mayor of Merced, as a matter of fact. He's running for state assembly. He's going to be in studio chatting with us, getting to know him as well. So I want to make sure you're sticking around for that. Now, that's not the only crime and punishment story we're going to get to right now. I want to get you to this. This is a just, you want to talk about outrageous soft on crime crap coming out of the Bay Area? An innocent woman a few years back was poisoned by her coworker. And she's speaking out now. Now, why do you think she's speaking out? Because she's pissed. And why is she pissed? She has every right to be. Because the guy that poisoned her admitted to it a few years ago, starting in 2017. Gave her all sorts of horrible health problems. Hair loss, vomiting, just sick all of the time. She thought she was going to die. In fact, her other family members got sick too from this as a aftermath of her poisoning. So the guy that did it, now he made a plea deal. So this guy's attorney must be a genius because he was caught red-handed poisoning her, trying to kill a woman, his coworker. Now, the judge in that case allowed the plea deal to go through. The guy got how much jail time do you think? How much jail time? So the guy that organized Tupac's killing gets 40 to life today. That just broke moments ago. This guy got 2 years probation. He didn't spend a day behind bars. And now you think that's bad. Now his felony conviction has been expunged by a judge. Let's go to Eyewitness News, ABC 7 in the Bay Area.
1: A Berkeley woman is speaking out after her coworker was found guilty of poisoning her over the course of 2 years. Now a court has wiped his record, and she sat down with ABC 7 Eyewitness News reporter Dryden Quigley to tell her side of the story. Dryden is in the newsroom with that. Dryden?
2: Dan, a Berkeley engineer had tried everything. Doctors, psychologists, even anxiety treatments, but nothing could explain the vomiting and hair loss that only seemed to be getting worse until she set up a small camera watching her desk at work.
3: Rong Yuan says she couldn't believe what she was seeing. Her coworker pouring something into her water bottle that would later be identified as a toxic chemical.
0: So she set up a little spy camera right in front of her work desk. Okay? And if you haven't seen the video, it's outlandish. This guy comes in and pours poison in her stainless steel water bottle. Caught on camera, red-handed.
2: What did you think when you saw this?
4: Shocked. I don't know why.
3: In 2017, Yuan started experiencing mysterious symptoms, vomiting and hair loss. For more than 2 years, she visited countless doctors for answers. Then her mother noticed something. Her water bottle smelled strange. After a deep cleaning failed to help, Yuan decided to set up a small camera at her work desk.
4: I never expected I can capture anybody.
3: A sample of the water found 3.5 million times the federal level for cadmium. Yuan and her parents tested positive for cadmium poisoning.
0: So her parents ended up getting sick as well, not just this victim.
3: Her coworker, David Hsu, was charged with premeditated attempted murder. In a deal, he pled guilty to poisoning for 2 years probation.
4: So I don't think he deserves a second chance. A second chance for what?
3: Today, despite an objection from the DA's office, the court agreed to expunge Hsu's felony conviction.
0: So it's like nothing ever happened. They've got this guy on videotape poisoning his coworker. Not only does he not spend any time behind bars, he gets 2 years probation, and he's a good little boy while he's out running around in the Bay Area in Berkeley. But now this judge says, it never happened. Let's just wipe our hands of it, wash our hands of it. Like it never happened. Expunging the felony conviction. Unbelievable. Let's continue.
4: They couldn't find out this criminal record.
5: Yeah. So you could be working next to him.
4: Yes. It's other people, not me now. But it's other people, other poor people.
3: Yuan says she still doesn't know exactly why Xu did this, but she remembers him not letting her work in the lab and referring her to other jobs.
4: Why do I talk to him? He's a nobody. He's a coward.
3: Yuan says her dad's health declined ever since he cooked using her water bottle. He died last year from heart failure. She's speaking today in honor of him.
4: And to come out of my comfort zone, to be interviewed by you, to tell the public what kind of effect we have to the family and how broken this system is.
0: Exactly. How broken this system is. She nailed it. This is insane. How can this be allowed? How can this judge sit there in a black robe and get away with this? This is crazy to me. Unacceptable. Can we challenge this judge's position at the state bar? Unbelievable. Also, not only did this lady almost die, her dad died, but in the case, she wanted $500,000 in restitution. She was awarded $7,000. Unbelievable. There you go. Berkeley, California, doing its best. All right, 12:16 here at KMJ. When we come back, more Law and Order. And have you heard the 911 calls coming from death row in Tennessee from the Krista Pike case, the botched execution? Well, we've got them for you coming up right after a quick timeout here on the Appleton program. Blake in for Ray today on KMJ.
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7: En garde! 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
0: Hey, a couple of great sweet deals are coming up later this week. 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Listen at your leisure. We talked about Kimberly Guilfoyle being shown the door as the ambassador to Greece. She might be called before Congress, and she might have to bring along a lawyer because she might be in trouble. I got to tell you. We talked about the killer roller coaster in Atlanta. Terrible story there. Breaking story overnight. Disneyland got evacuated because of a fake bomb that was at the entry way at Disneyland there in Anaheim. We had the breaking news just a little bit ago about the killer of Tupac Shakur getting 40 to life. P. Diddy behind bars, hospitalized over the weekend. Got a bump on the noggin, apparently, but... he, of course, is doing Diddy things behind bars, and he's got people working for him, apparently, and paying off the guards, allegedly. Want to get to this, speaking of law and order. Of course, we were all over this for the past 2 weeks. The story of Krista Pike, if you've been living under a rock for the past 2 weeks. Krista Pike, of course, the lady, she was a teenager when she committed a horrific crime. Torture and murder a romantic rival, a classmate by the name of Colleen Slimmer. Back in 1995, Pike, the killer, was just 18 when she and her boyfriend tortured and killed Slimmer, a crime that led Pike to being sentenced to death. So she languished there on death row for years and years and years. And finally, well, the clock finally came up, and her time to be executed was a week and a half ago or so. And, of course, this Tennessee death row, being totally incapable of killing anybody, botched the execution. And so she survived, kind of, sort of. She was hospitalized, and she actually survived two doses of this liquid drug that she was injected with. Now comes the legal questions, a lot of legal questions about, now what do we do with her? Well, Tennessee's execution protocol calls for a second dose of pentobarbital if the first dose does not result in death. And that's kind of what apparently happened here. However, the protocol does not specify what should happen if an inmate survives the second injection. Now, after the second injection failed, Pike was placed on a ventilator for several days. She regained consciousness last week and began speaking and walking with assistance, according to her attorneys. She's been released from the hospital, and she is back in the lockup at the women's prison there in Tennessee, where she had been incarcerated for 30 years since the murder of that young lady. So, okay, we know the execution was botched. We know her attorneys are out and about making the media rounds, griping about the situation, saying it's horrible and it's cruel and unusual, all of that typical stuff that you're going to hear. But now we've got more to the story. As the one late great Paul Harvey would say, now we've got the 911 tapes. Oh, yeah. So what do you do when you can't kill the death row inmate? Apparently, you call 911. So apparently they didn't have any medical assistance on site, unseen. Let's take a listen to what can only be characterized as total buffoonery by this prison.
16: So we have a medical call for service at the Riverbend prison saying that they carried out the execution, the subject didn't pass away, and they need an ambulance because she's not breathing normally. We are trying to find out if that is an actual thing that is happening and we need to send an ambulance, and or if you need police assistance, or if this is someone that is just basically prank calling or...
0: Or what? You think they're getting prank called? Prank call from the prison because they couldn't kill the Krista Pike lady on death row.
16: Prank calling or, like, swatting us.
17: We have been informed that it is a false call. There is no medical assistance needed at Riverbend Prison.
0: Huh?
16: Prank calling or, like, swatting us.
17: We have been informed that it is a false call. There is no medical assistance needed at Riverbend Prison.
18: We got a call about a failed execution at you guys' facility, and we're just calling to verify.
0: They're just calling to verify that you're terrible at your job.
18: Facility, and we're just calling to verify.
19: Who called you?
18: Or is it like a sergeant that I could speak with? Or a supervisor?
19: Who called you?
0: That's the prison. That's the prison saying, who called you? This is like the redneck folks in the Simpsons cartoons. This is straight out of this is buffoonery, if I've ever heard it.
19: Who called you?
18: Or is it like a sergeant that I could speak with? Or a supervisor?
19: Who called you? Do you know?
18: No, we don't exactly know.
19: I'm being told that nobody from our facility called you, so there's not really anything to speak of at the moment.
0: So one hand doesn't know what the other hand is doing at all. And how is there no medical personnel on site at a execution? That's a head scratcher to me.
19: What's going on is my client, Krista Dale Pike, is undergoing a state execution.
0: Ah, here's her attorney. Now, the attorney's calling 911.
19: What's going on is my client, Krista Dale Pike, is undergoing a state execution. She has completed the stages of the protocol. And last we knew from the attorney who's present, she is still alive and breathing and needs immediate life-saving care.
0: So, they couldn't kill her after two doses of the lethal injection, and now you're calling for paramedics to come and save her life? Is this make any sense to you at all? No wonder the prison's boss, the warden, is stepping down. This is a clown show. These people need to go to clown college, not run a prison.
19: She's received two doses, at least two doses, of pentobarbital through IVs.
20: The central control just called us and advised that it is actually real, so we're going to have FD enter.
0: Yeah, it's actually real, so here come the paramedics to get her to breathe again.
19: Who called you?
0: I can only laugh. That's all I can do. This is so stupid. This was such a this was the biggest story in America for 2 weeks. And this is the 911 calls, plural, from the prison, from the attorneys, to the dispatcher, to bring medical personnel to save her life after they tried to kill her and couldn't.
19: Who called you?
0: Listen, man, if this isn't just straight up incompetence, I don't know what else to call it. Buffoonery, incompetence. Amazing. Emergency medical assistance for Krista Pike was delayed by confusion among first responders and Tennessee prison officials. If they are prison officials after this comes out today, If they're still being paid and on the payroll, that's unacceptable. Absolutely unacceptable. The recordings show minutes elapsed as officials work to determine whether requests for emergency assistance inside the death chamber were actually legitimate.
1: Who called?
0: Yikes. If you thought that story couldn't get any weirder, well, there you go. That's the icing on the cake right now, or the cherry on top. Anyway, that's the latest in the Krista Pike execution story. The 911 tapes are out. And now you've got them locked in your brain. AI worms may soon be able to self-replicate and infect smart devices like your phones and computers. Oh, wonderful. That's the headline. Maybe we'll get into that a little bit later. That's a story concerning Anthropic. If you haven't heard of them, it's a big AI company, and they're warning of us. They're warning all of us. AI worms could soon infest your phone. So beware. When we come back after a check of news with Liz, we've got Assembly candidate Mike Murphy in studio here on the Appleton program. Blake in for Ray today on KMJ.
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21: The 63-year-old man convicted in the murder of hip-hop star Tupac Shakur is sentenced today in Las Vegas. Dwayne Cafe D. Davis will serve 40 years for orchestrating Shakur's murder.
22: It took us 30 years, but at this time, you are going to face justice for what you did on September 7th, 1996.
21: The pop icon was gunned down off the Las Vegas Strip over 30 years ago. It was back in 1996. The killing went unsolved for years until Davis, a former leader of the Southside Compton Crips gang, gave interviews and published his role in the shooting in his 2019 tell-all memoir. A big press conference is taking place in about a half an hour in downtown Fresno at City Hall. Fresno leaders, including the mayor, the sheriff, and district attorney, are preparing to roll out what they call a new tool to boost public safety across the region. Organizers say the SHIELD Act is designed to protect Fresno families, schools, and daycare centers from what they describe as growing public safety threats tied to policy changes coming out of Sacramento. Over to Wall Street, it's been negative so far. Right now, the Dow is down 107. The S&P 500 just gained 2 points, close to three, and NASDAQ still negative 29. It is 12:31 at KMJ.
15: Now, the forecast from the North Fork Mono Casino Weather Center.
21: Valley weather right now, sunny, 69 here at Radio City. Our high today around 76, lots of sunshine today. Clear skies down to about 50 overnight. Wednesday, close to 80, 79, but we're warming to 85 by Thursday. And then this weekend, looking at temperatures in the low 90s and overnight lows fluctuating in the 50s. 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
1: Hey, thanks for being here. As we roll on along on the Appleton program, the Tuesday edition, Wednesday, Thursday, and Friday, you're going to get, that's 9 hours of Clint Olivier. So enjoy that for the next 3 days, and then we'll see what happens after that. Joining me in studio right now, happy to welcome to the program, Mike Murphy, the former mayor of Merced and current Republican Assembly candidate for the 27th district, I believe. Is that right?
2: That's right, Blake. It's great to be here with you. I'm Mike Murphy. I'm running for State Assembly in District 27. And I'll just start with this district is particularly important because it's the number one pickup opportunity for Republicans in the entire State Assembly. We've got 80 seats in the state legislature and the State Assembly. Mm-hmm. And this is the seat that is one that we can win to shift some of the momentum in this supermajority. It's a district that voted for President Trump, but still reelected the incumbent Esmeralda Soria last time. Mm-hmm. And there is no incumbent running this time. Soria has elected not to run for reelection. She's running for state Senate instead. Yeah. But this is an opportunity to bring some more balance to our state. And just geographically, this seat in Fresno, it's the northwest corner of the city of Fresno, west of Marks, including Bullard, the Fig Garden Loop, and then all of west of 99 and the small communities on the west side of Fresno County. The majority of the district, the majority of the votes in the district actually come from Merced County.
1: Is that right?
2: So Merced County is 53% of the votes.
1: Okay.
2: Fresno County, there's sort of a big drop off. It's 28% of the votes. And the balance, the 19%, is in Madera County.
1: Okay. So it's a pretty wide swath, as the kids would say.
2: That's right. All the way down to Coalinga, and it's over 500,000 people, as these districts are in the state assembly. And there's a lot on the line. I mean, so much of our daily lives are impacted by what happens in Sacramento.
1: Well, the reason you're here is because you knocked on my door a couple of days ago, and it was good to meet you. You and David Tagipob were knocking on doors, and I happened to be home at the time. And we got to know each other a little bit there as you made your pitch, as you should be doing. So it was great to meet you in person, and I'm glad you're here because I think, like you said, it's an extremely important position, but it's an extreme minority position. And I'm talking about having an R next to your name while working in Sacramento. It's a tough road to hoe. It's a lot of banging your head against the wall, as we've seen from folks like Jim Patterson and others over the years. It's yeoman's work. What do you plan on doing when you get there? Because I got to tell you, getting a bill passed with a Republican is a tough, it's tough business.
2: Well, thanks for opening the door when I knocked on your door. And you're right, Assemblyman Tagipob and I and a small army of people have been out knocking doors, canvassing neighborhoods, and just getting the word out on the importance of this election. And we're actually going on offense here, right? This isn't just a defense sort of hold a seat. This is going on offense to pick up a seat. Mm-hmm. And that's what we need in this state is, you know, it's taken us a long time to get where we are in the super minority. With a simple majority, you can do most things in the state legislature. And with a super majority, you can do all things. And we're ready to shift the momentum on that. It's going to come one legislative district at a time.
1: Certainly. And that makes sense. I mean, you've got to have a battle plan, a game plan out there and execute it to the best of your abilities. So what is the plan if you're elected? What are your priorities, your platform?
2: Yeah, there's a lot of good work to do, right? We're heading in the wrong direction as a state. And my track record as mayor, I'm the two-term mayor of Merced. I was on the city council before that. Those positions are nonpartisan, but people tend to know what registration is. And every 2 years, the composition of my council would change. But consistently, it was a majority Democrat city council. And we did a bunch of good work. Look, I will continue to do that in terms of we just need to find the we've got the best policy on our side. We've got things that really are just going to help the lives of Californians in terms of reducing regulation, in terms of reducing the tax burden that we experience in this state. In terms of we as voters passed Prop 36, all 58 counties in California passed Prop 36 to bring more balance back to our criminal justice system, but the legislature has refused to fund it,
1: and so thus Governor Newsom, you know, gets to take a free pass on that.
2: 100%. Yeah, that's right. You look at the water bond. We also passed a water bond as a state, and there's elements of that that have to do with funding conservation efforts. Those have been funded. But the new storage portion of the water bond hasn't been. And so, you know, shining a light on and really it's a numbers game, right? It's a numbers game. And so we're adding to those numbers and letting people know that, hey, the momentum, you know, in this part of the state is shifting, and that impacts everyone in the state.
1: All right. We're talking with Mike Murphy, the Merced mayor, now running for assembly in the 27th district. I want to ask you about your opponent coming up in a little bit, but more on your platform specifically. You mentioned water storage and reducing tax burdens, cutting red tape. Okay, fine and dandy. Let's get specific here on what kind of bills you're going to be introducing.
2: Of course. So eliminating the gas tax is one, right? We've got the highest gas prices in the country, including diesel prices higher than Hawaii. We've gone to war with oil refineries in our state. We've closed two of them, Phillips 66 in Southern California, Valero up in Benicia. Coalinga is part of the district. Coalinga is an oil town,
1: yeah,
2: right? We have the opportunity to produce our and refine our own oil in this state and bring gas prices down. CEQA has been used not just to protect, you know, sort of environmental issues. We all want clean water. We all want clean air. We can have those things, but CEQA has been used as a litigation sword to stop otherwise good projects in the state, including housing from going forward. We need to have more housing supply. The tendency is to just sort of subsidize when we really need to just have more supply. And that includes more housing supply so we can bring down the cost of living, bring down the cost of filling your gas tank, your grocery cart, and being able to afford insurance in this state.
1: Mike, you know, bringing down the cost of housing in California, that seems like a monumental task, not an easy thing to accomplish. And you often hear that the lack of housing or the expensive housing is a cause of homelessness in the state of California. I find that argument to be absolutely false and ridiculous. And I'm curious where you stand on that.
2: Yeah, the homelessness crisis is driven primarily by substance abuse and mental health issues. And I know that firsthand as a mayor. As many of us do, you can be on the streets and have mental health and substance abuse issues, and just because you have a roof over your head doesn't change that. You'll still be battling those same challenges. In Merced, we really addressed homelessness. We eliminated veteran homelessness in Merced.
1: How'd you do that?
2: Well, we were very targeted and said, look, we're not just gonna spend money. The state of California has spent $24 billion on homelessness, and it's only increased. So we in Merced said, hey, we're going to be very specific. We're going to have measurable results. We'd like to solve homelessness across the board, but let's pick veterans first. And so we did that. The next step was then to reduce and then eliminate homelessness amongst women and children. Then after you do that, then you go on to, you know, you just keep going.
1: Okay.
2: So
1: what were you doing? Were you building projects? Were you doing tiny homes? How did you accomplish that goal?
2: Well, number one, so veteran homelessness has additional resources that others don't, okay, right? So HUD VASH vouchers, and we increased the number of VASH vouchers that we had. We increased housing. We streamlined the opportunity to have ADUs in your accessory dwelling units,
1: okay,
2: on your property. That's a way to really, in the short term, increase housing supply, because you can actually use a home equity line of credit as a homeowner to build an ADU, to have off the shelf plans that are already approved from the city, so you're not going through an approval process from the beginning.
1: So were you streamlining the process to accomplish ADUs in folks' backyards or properties or what? How did that occur?
2: Yeah, I mean, it's an all of the above approach. That's one of the things we did. We did increase shelter space. We implemented a housing court. And I was the convener to do that. It's a homeless court is where you've got folks that really do want to make a change in their life. You know, the ones that don't want to make a change, that's a whole separate case.
1: Yeah.
2: But if you've got people that really do want to make a change, are really doing their level best, and have a track record of doing good work in the community, those are the folks who we can best help. And we have to pair these things with services, mental health services, substance abuse services, because that's how we're really going to solve these problems, and not just sort of funding the NGO complex that really has a lot of waste, fraud, abuse, and really doesn't have measurable metrics in place to be able to tell whether they're effective or not.
1: The amount of fraud going on up and down the state of California is just unbelievable. I mean, it's been exposed in Minnesota over the last few months, but now it's California's term, I think, time the chickens are coming home to roost very soon. Would you agree? Are you going to be calling for fraud investigations or diving deep into that?
2: Of course. I mean, it's staggering just because of the scale of the state of California. Mm-hmm. Obviously, we're the biggest state in the union, the fourth biggest economy in the world. And the opportunities for people to take advantage of the system are there, and unfortunately, people take those opportunities. And now there's been legislation that's been passed, you know, the so-called Stop Nick Shirley Act, for example, that prevents citizen journalists or even mainstream journalists from being able to even investigate these things, right? So I don't know how that's even going to stand up under First Amendment scrutiny, but it doesn't stop Sacramento from...
1: It won't and can't.
2: Right.
1: It just simply will not. We're talking with Mike Murphy, former Merced mayor and current candidate for the 27th District State Assembly, a Republican out of Merced. When we come back, high-speed rail, ICE raids. We've got all sorts of stuff to talk about. Water, possibly. Maybe we'll get into that as well. And I'm going to ask you about, I guess you were supposed to have a debate tonight with your opponent, but that's not happening. We'll dive more into that with Mike Murphy when we come back on the Appleton program. Ray is out today. I'm Blake in for Ray. We'll be right back on KMJ.
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1: I don't need to hear anything from anybody. 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
1: Republican candidate for the 27th Assembly District, Mike Murphy, continues with us for a few more minutes. Appreciate the time, Mike. Thanks so much for being here and giving us your message to the KMJ listener. Very important race. It's the most expensive race in the state of California. Is that right?
2: Yeah, I guess I'll take that as a badge of honor that the Democrats have spent more against me than against any other Republican in the entire state assembly. And listeners need to know that that money doesn't come from the area. That money comes from Speaker Rob Rivas in the assembly in partnership with Esmeralda Soria. And the money comes from L.A., the Bay Area, Sacramento. Over 90%, 97% of the money does not come from the district.
1: The other candidate in this race, of course, is Fresno County Supervisor, outgoing Supervisor, Democrat Brian Pacheco. What sets you guys apart? You were supposed to debate tonight, I guess, and that's been called off?
2: I was looking forward to it. We were set to debate tonight. The Merced County League of Women Voters had set up a forum in Los Banos. And I found out just an hour or so ago that he is not going to make it. And it's disappointing. He's not shown up to many of these debates. But there are some clear distinctions, right? He is someone, you know, if you talk to him, for me, I'd say we're overtaxed, we're overregulated. We need to simplify life in California. And his position is that things are okay. He says we're taxed enough, not that we're taxed too much, or you know, and that we need to sort of continue on with the status quo. And was asked, hey, you know, do you support the policies of Steve Hilton or Javier Becerra? And he said, well, Javier Becerra, you know. That's
1: and
2: a
1: what policies
2: hand.
1: Are those? Right. Because the guy's been in a closet for
2: closet,
1: months.
2: The basement, you know, wherever it might be, But I think we all know that it's a policy of status quo, right?
1: Okay.
2: Nothing's going to change there.
1: Yeah, something that that kind of drives us a little bit bonkers from time to time is, you see, Republican mayors, they find themselves in a bit of a quandary when it comes to high-speed rail. Because you've got, as part of the job, and Lee Brand's gone through this, Ashley Swearingen's gone through this, Jerry Dyer's going through it, and whoever our next Republican mayor is going to do it too. You find yourself having to navigate some weird waters because your job is to get jobs to your city. And there are some great jobs on high-speed rail, good paying union positions even. But we have seen this thing grow from, what, a few billion dollars now to almost $200 billion? And we've got zero track laid. What's the situation in Merced right now? And where do you stand?
2: Yeah, it's gone from $33 billion to be done in 2020 to $233 billion to be done, you know, who knows when. Merced has also been part of all this discussion because we talk about the initial operating segment from Merced to Bakersfield. Promise after promise after promise has been broken. And they've been broken not just to the people generally in the Valley, but they've been broken to me as I've interacted with these people over the years. They're not to be trusted. It's not that we don't want to have the best technology, the best transportation. It's just that we've proven that California in its current state is incapable of delivering a project on time in any way that's efficient, in any way that gives the public any any confidence that it's going to be done. And so, look, we need to change course. We could really make some improvements to Amtrak and to the other alternative modes of transportation, but it's not going to be high speed rail because we're just incapable of doing it any way that's cost effective.
1: All right, Mike Murphy, you've got 60 seconds. The clock's ticking. Make your pitch to the KMJ listeners.
2: I'm happy to. I'll just go back to this is the most important assembly race in the state. We've got 80 assembly districts in the state of California. This is ground zero for going on offense to pick up a seat. And this is one where Republicans need to turn out, where folks who are Democrats and independents but are unhappy with the way that our state's being run, that we're heading in the wrong direction, this is an opportunity to make that known. This is a seat where I have deep roots in the district. And am someone who cares passionately about our state, but in particular our part of the state and our part of the valley, and we have an opportunity to make change, and that's what I represent.
1: And how can folks find out more about you? Where's the website?
2: Murphy for Assembly, Mike Murphy for Assembly.com. It's the number four, Mike Murphy for Assembly.com. Very active on Instagram and on Facebook. And look, that we've got 3 weeks from today.
1: Yeah.
2: But that's Election Day, November 3rd. But Election Day really started, the election process started last week when people got mailboxes in their ballots. Now they're on kitchen counters and kitchen tables. And this is going to be a turnout election. So it's all about turning out and casting your ballot.
1: Mike Murphy, really appreciate you spending a half an hour with us on KMJ today. Good to get to know you a little bit, and good luck in the race.
2: My pleasure. Thank you.
1: Mike Murphy, 27th Assembly District. He's the Republican candidate going up against Fresno County Supervisor Brian Pacheco for that very important Assembly seat. When we come back, one more hour to go on the Appleton program. Then we're going to turn it over to Philip Teresi. He'll drive you home from 2 to 6 here on KMJ. Mark Levin, Armstrong and Getty. It's a great lineup for you. Stick with us here on KMJ, KMJNow.com, or wherever you're streaming.

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1: Sunny and 70 at Radio City. It's 1 o'clock. I'm Liz Kern, live in the KMJ newsroom. 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A press conference expected to get underway at Fresno City Hall as city leaders, including the mayor, the sheriff, and district attorney, are rolling out the SHIELD Act. They call it a new tool to boost public safety, protect Fresno families, schools, and daycare centers from what they describe as growing threats tied to policy changes coming out of Sacramento. A parolee is behind bars after a drug arrest in Corcoran. We get details from KMJ's Michael Reed.
3: Police officers say on proactive patrol Thursday morning, they contacted 73-year-old Marshall Scott in the 2200 block of Sherman Avenue and determined he was on parole. After a search, officers allegedly found more than 11 grams of methamphetamine, nearly 20 grams of suspected fentanyl, drug paraphernalia, and an airsoft gun that had been altered to look like a real firearm. Scott was arrested on multiple drug-related charges and booked into the Kings County Jail. Michael Reed, KMJ News.
1: A man is dead after being thrown from a Six Flags roller coaster in Georgia. Fox's Madison Scarpino is in Atlanta.
4: Police are now confirming that the man who died is Hassan Jihad Ibn Karim. He worked as an IT specialist for an Atlanta public school, and police say he struck other park goers before falling to the ground. This horrific accident happening on the Goliath roller coaster, it's the park's tallest and fastest ride, described as having razor-sharp turns, colossal hills, and it goes up to 70 miles per hour. It's unclear right now what caused Karim to eject from his seat. Cobb County police are investigating all this, but Six Flags officials are saying out of an abundance of caution, they're temporarily closing the Goliath and several similar attractions across many of their parks, saying that the safety of their guests and team is one of their biggest priorities.
1: The World Ag Expo in Tulare is less than 4 months away from opening its gates. As KMJ's Ag Director Don York reports, organizers are still taking entries for the best new products to be showcased on the grounds.
5: If you want to be part of the Expo's top 10 new products for 2027, you have to offer the most innovative, time and labor savings, or we'll change the ag world. Organizers say entries are evaluated by a panel of farmers, ranchers, agricultural business professionals, and university representatives. They ensure each product is new for 2027 and is innovative in its field. Submissions will be judged by November 20th, and winners will be contacted by the 1st of December. For more information and to enter, go to the World Ag Expo webpage and click on Attendees, and then scroll down to Top 10 New Products. Don York, KMJ News.
1: On Wall Street today, the Dow ended down 179, the S&P 500 negative by a point, NASDAQ lost 41.
6: Now, the forecast from the North Fork Mono Casino Weather Center.
1: Valley weather right now, sunny, 70 here at Radio City. Our high today around 76 with lots of sunshine. Clear tonight down to 50, Wednesday a high close to 80, and then we're up to 85 by Thursday. The weekend, looking at temperatures in the low 90s and overnight lows in the 50s. I'm Liz Kern on KMJ, a KMJ Now.

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3: Thanks again to Republican Assembly candidate Mike Murphy for joining us for the past half hour. Good stuff from him. Go get the podcast later today if you missed that interview. Also, we gave you updates on Tupac Shakur's killer. Sean P. Diddy Combs' troubles behind bars. Of course, the Kimberly Guilfoyle controversy. She's out of a job today as the ambassador to Greece. She might be lawyering up. Might be a smart move because I think she's going to get called before Congress. Not a good look. Hey, want to remind you, though, that KMJ, of course, is supporting the Pink Patch campaign. KMJ proud to back the 2026 Valley Pig Patch fundraiser. You can purchase collectible pink patches for just $10. All the money goes to help local law enforcement raise funds for the breast cancer patients at Marjorie E. Raden Breast Care Center at Clovis Community Hospital. Get more information and donate today. KMJNow.com. It's right there front and center on our website. So, AI in the news, isn't it always? Seemingly, it's never going away. Now, this one's kind of making me a bit nervous. Does it make you nervous? AI worms. I got worms. Lloyd Christmas said that once. Anthropic is sounding the alarm, ladies and gentlemen, about a brand new risk posed by artificial intelligence. Self-replicating AI worms could soon be infesting your smart home devices. You know, your Amazon Alexas, your Google Homes, whatever. In a report just out yesterday, Anthropic safety researchers said small AI models may only be months away from gaining the ability to clone themselves and spread across internet-connected devices, like your smart ovens, TVs, vacuum cleaners even, smart vacuum cleaners. The ability to reproduce themselves without human control, they say, are going to make it hard to control such agents because there's no, quote, centralized point to shut off. You left off the off switch on the AI? Wow. Stronger AI models, the story goes on to say, are already capable of what researchers called end-to-end replication, a threshold they say smaller models could reach by year's end. This according to Anthropic. AI worms, a type of AI-powered malware, they say can quickly spread across networks and devices, while evading detection, according to cybersecurity firm Palo Alto Networks. Now, the thing is, this already happened last week. Did you hear about this? In France, refrigerators in French supermarkets, smart refrigerators, were hit by a cyber attack last week. Hundreds of French supermarkets were struck by a cyber attack that caused their refrigerators and freezers to heat up, spoiling fresh and frozen foods. Millions of euros worth of food were lost last week. Hackers gained control of the software that regulates the temperature of the refrigerator units, forcing some of them to warm up overnight, upwards of 120 degrees Fahrenheit. The CEO of one of these supermarket chains said they had were hit by extremely serious and unprecedented attacks. More than 100 of that chain's supermarkets were targeted, while 180 stores from another brand were affected. A spokesperson saying that another 100 shops were urgently disconnected from the internet to prevent the same thing from happening to them. Other major food retailers, including Monoprix and Leclerc, were also hit by the same attack, which was targeting software provided by Danfoss, which is a Danish engineering firm. The software allows retailers to manage their cold units remotely. This is pretty cool.

0: technology. Now, normally, smart supermarket freezers go through a short period of defrosting in the overnight hours, in which temperatures rise slightly, just slightly, a couple of degrees tops. But the hackers ordered the units to heat up and then stay hot. Although Danfoss did not confirm any of the reports of just how warm the refrigerators and freezers could become in that process, but some of those reports and those complaints from the supermarkets were saying as high as 120 degrees. Now, the firm added in a statement that it had long advised businesses to keep supported systems up to date. Reliable refrigeration is critical to our customer operations. Yeah, no duh. Now, the full scale of the attack is still unclear. They've been working on this for a few days now. But figures supplied by the chain suggested about nearly 500 stores were affected all across France. Amazing. One group says they own a couple of different chains, and some of the fresh and frozen food display units remained out of service as of this week. So it's still ongoing. Amazing. They remotely hacked into the refrigeration and freezer system in almost 500 stores across the nation of France. And this is not the only problem. Anthropic is stirring up a whole mess of problems, it seems, as AI threatens humanity with extinction. We need serious oversight, safety advocates are saying. Let's take a listen to CBS TechWatch.
1: Employees of some of the world's leading AI companies warned New York City lawmakers yesterday the rapidly developing technology is outpacing safety measures. They also called for more government oversight. During an often contentious hearing before the New York City Council, former employees of Anthropic, OpenAI, and Google DeepMind described what they call a negligent culture within the industry. Meanwhile, representatives from the AI companies defended their practices, saying the systems are improving people's lives and safety is their top priority.
2: So if one of your frontier AI models goes rogue and causes serious financial harm, compromises sensitive data, causes physical injury, or contributes to a death or deaths, do you each believe your company bears legal responsibility? I'll start with you, Ms. Dwyer.
0: One, two, three.
3: I believe that OpenAI takes its responsibility for safety very seriously, and we are responsible for developing and evaluating our systems to ensure that they are safe.
2: So is that a yes or that is a no?
1: Joining me now to discuss this is Connor Leahy. He's the U.S. Executive Director of Control AI. Good morning, Connor, and welcome. Former engineer and whistleblower Jacob Coxon said the companies, you know, the AI companies move fast and break things. They fix them later, kind of the Silicon Valley in the age of post-Facebook. What's your take on that approach?
4: I think it's really great if you're building an app for consumers, you know, it's Facebook for dogs or something. I think it's very not okay if you're building systems that are so powerful that they threaten the lives and the national security of a nation. Imagine if Lockheed Martin was building the next generation of fighter jet with a, you know, just do it as fast as possible, do it in unsecure data centers, fix it later in production. This would be unacceptable, of course.
0: You know it's bound to happen. It's going to happen sooner than later. Whether you like it or not, as Gabby Baby would say.
4: And AI is absolutely a technology that has the power and the danger of weapon systems.
1: And, you know, the general consensus seems to be that it's more likely than not humans lose control of these bots and agents. So New York City is turning out to be one of many local governments trying to figure out how they can regulate AI. The federal government believes AI companies can self-regulate as far as this administration, the Trump administration. So how might regulation show up at the local level?
4: It's an ongoing discussion here, and I think there is a lot of opportunity on many levels here. Fundamentally, the important thing to understand is here is that we don't do self-regulation for nuclear weapons. Companies are not allowed to decide whether their nuclear reactor is safe. People, even chemical companies, are not allowed to say whether the toxic sludge they pump into the local water supply is safe or not. That is up for democratic oversight to decide. It's the same thing as in a sport. You know, the referee and the players have to be two different people. If they're the same people, that's not going to be a fair or necessarily even a safe match.
0: All right. So he's saying that it's basically the Wild West. I think we're all on the same page there. We would be in somewhat mostly in agreement on that. There is no oversight, and we're leaving it up to these companies, Anthropic and others, to regulate themselves, to prevent AI worms from infecting our nuclear capabilities, our weapons systems, our design capabilities, our engineering firms. I think that this our electrical grids, that's the one I'm nervous about, especially here in California. And I think you all should be as well. And the folks running supermarkets in France, they're dealing with this themselves. When we come back from a quick timeout, Social Security. You think it's going to be here for very long? Well, the new administrator of the SSA, the Social Security Administration, he's got some pretty rosy projections. And I don't know if I'm buying the book that he's reading. We'll talk about it when we come back. It's Blake in for Ray today on the Appleton Program on KMJ and KMJNow.com. We'll be right back.
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2: 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In your opinion, has the Trump administration gone too far with its enforcement of immigration laws here in the U.S.? The Daily Buzz question, KMJNow.com, sponsored by Closets by Design. Couple of breaking stories here real quick. It's called the Horse Fire. It has just broken out north of Prather. Let's see. It's going to be... Yeah, you go the 168, I think, up there. And then it's 3 acres right now at last look. Pretty remote area. Unsure the cause of the wildfire. It's called the Horse Fire. They're calling it Aubrey. It's on the 36,000 block of Powerhouse Road, and it looks like they're going to have air attacks up there very shortly if they're not already underway. KMJ News will have the very latest on that. If it develops into something any more serious, we'll be all over it here for you at KMJ. That's one breaking story. Another one just broke moments ago. As I wrapped up my thoughts on the AI situation, its threats to humanity, and apparently to grocery stores, well, here we go again. It's not just locking down all the freezers and refrigerators in France at those grocery stores. Get this. The Hill is reporting grocery store chain Kroger is going to lay off 3,000 employees over the next couple of years as it ramps up its use of artificial intelligence to streamline operations. The CEO, Greg Foran, wrote in a memo released today, quote, technology is reshaping what's possible. The way to work gets done, the way work gets done is changing across every industry, and we must adapt and take advantage of technology. We need to adopt capabilities, reduce duplicative work, and look closely at where work is best fit to be done. So Kroger, the grocery store chain. Now, Kroger is a massive grocery store chain. Nearly 3,000 stores operating under a number of brands, including what we would be familiar with, Ralph's and Smith's, Fred Meyer, a couple of more. But Kroger, which is based in Cincinnati, is the largest standalone U.S. supermarket chain with more than 400,000 employees across the country. So they're welcoming in the AI into the grocery industry, the supermarkets. They're going to lay off 3,000 employees in the coming years. Now, the CEO, Foran, has a reputation, they say, of being a tech-savvy guy, detail-oriented. He led Walmart's U.S. division from 2014 to 2019, where he focused on cleaning up aisle 9, improving fresh produce, and ensuring things were in stock. He also introduced online ordering and pickup and accelerated Walmart's digital capabilities. Now, I got to tell you, that turnaround, especially during COVID from Walmart, was, I would say, pretty impressive. Walmart is actually, oddly enough, has become a larger challenger to Kroger and other grocery stores, chains, as we increasingly pick up groceries along with other general goods, like your tires and your water hose and your lawn chairs and dog food and everything else. Now, Kroger could have actually been bigger. They proposed a merger with Albertsons a few years ago. They say it's a better way to compete with its rivals, but the Federal Trade Commission and attorneys general in Washington and Colorado sued to block that merger, saying it would raise prices and lower workers' wages by eliminating the competition. Judges ultimately ruled that the merger should not proceed. So here we are today. Kroger's shares fell by nearly 2 points today in morning trading. So that's happening. AI taking its toll once again, this time in the supermarket industry. Now, before the break, I mentioned Social Security. How long is it going to be around? Now, I've been told since I was a teenager that this, I probably won't even live long enough to cash in on Social Security. We've been told this for years, right? I'm sure you've heard the same thing. However, Frank Bisignano, he's the new commissioner of the Social Security Administration. He went on CNBC's Squawk Box yesterday, and he's painting a very rosy picture. Quote, this is a long journey. Social Security's 90 years old, and it's going to be around for another 90 years, he said on Squawk Box. Okay, let's pump the brakes there, pal. Let's pump the brakes. Now, this year, the Social Security Administration increased benefits for the roughly 75 million recipients of Social Security by 2.8%. The Senior Citizens League reports that the program's COLA for 2027 will be 3.5%, which would be the fourth highest adjustment since 2008. Now, that would boost the monthly average Social Security benefit check, which the federal government first started sending out in 1937. It would go up from $1,941 to $2,009, according to the SSA. So a little boost, nothing dramatic. $100? No, not even $100. It's $70. I've been hearing forever that Social Security is not going to be around. What do you think? 490-5858. Are you buying what he's selling? Another 90 years, huh? Really? Really? Also, it leads me to the question, and I'd like to get your thoughts on this, again, on the Appleton program at 490-5858. Should we raise the age of retirement? Early retirement is at 62. If you want the full benefits, retire at 67. If you retire at 70, a delayed retirement program, if you delay taking benefits past your full retirement age, your monthly benefit increases by roughly 8% per year until the age of 70. So there's no financial incentive to delay retirement past the age of 70. No financial incentive. Now, listen, 70 is the new 60 these days. I mean, people are living longer. We're healthier. Most of us are eating better, I think, I hope. We're getting more exercise. We know how to be healthier. Not that we are always doing it, you know. We tend to be kind of a lazy society sometimes here in the U.S. But overall, I think our citizenry, the residents of the U.S., most of us anyway, are you know, I'm 51 years old. People say I look younger than I actually am, which is always great to hear. My gray hair would tell you otherwise, but hey, I'll take a compliment every now and again. Who wouldn't, right? You know, speaking of working longer or working differently, have you heard of what chrono workers are? You heard this term, chrono worker? Apparently, these people are a new phenomenon. Some people call it self-advocacy. Their bosses are calling it a scheduling nightmare. I would be in that latter category. Either way, chrono working is when you structure your job around your personal circadian rhythm instead of a traditional 9-to-5 gig. It's become a workplace buzzword as people are still returning to the office. That's still a thing in America, returning to the office after the pandemic. And it seems to be dividing folks into two different camps, biologically enlightened and those who are deeply annoyed. Again, I would be in the latter category. But I get it. I understand it. If I were a worker bee and not a manager, I would absolutely. I'd probably advocate for this. The idea, pretty simple. Not everybody's brain and body hit peak performance at the same hour. So some people are wired to be sharp and ready as a tack by 6 a.m., 7 a.m., and useless by 3 p.m., 4 p.m. Others don't really fully wake up until noon. And some do their best thinking at night. I was a night owl forever, especially as a teenager in college age. I preferred to work at night often. But chronoworking is this term coined by a British journalist, Ellen Scott, argues that instead of forcing every employee into the same fixed shift, 9 to 5, for instance, companies should let people work when their internal clock says that they'll actually be good at it. What do you think about that? I'd love to get your thoughts on that. As a manager, as an employee, someone just cashing checks, are you 9 to 5? 490-5858. Would love to hear from you. We've got the very latest on the library situation in Santa Monica, California. That's coming up after a check of the news with Liz Kern.
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3: A woman was killed Saturday night after being hit by a car on Rosedale Highway in Northwest Bakersfield. KMJ's Michael Reed has details.
4: The California Highway Patrol says the crash happened just before 7 p.m. east of Carla Street. Investigators say a 26-year-old Bakersfield man was driving a Toyota Camry westbound when an unidentified woman entered the roadway outside of a marked crosswalk and into the vehicle's path. The woman suffered major injuries and was pronounced dead at the scene. The driver remained at the scene and cooperated with investigators. CHP says it's still unclear whether drugs or alcohol played a role in the crash. Anyone with information is asked to contact the Bakersfield CHP. Michael Reed, KMJ News.
3: Actress Halle Berry's custody battle continues as her ex-husband wants their son to tell his story in front of a judge. Fox's Tanya J. Powers has more.
5: Oscar winner Halle Berry's custody battle with her ex, Olivier Martinez, over their 13-year-old son continues, with Martinez claiming the child wants to testify in court. People cites new documents that say their son, Maceo, wants to tell the court, quote, his side of the story during the former couple's upcoming custody hearings. Earlier this month, Berry was accused by Martinez of being violent toward Maceo, and he filed for sole custody. Berry has denied the allegations, and her 18-year-old daughter with ex-boyfriend Gabriel Aubrey is defending her, saying she's, quote, never observed anything abusive about Berry's parenting. Tanya J. Powers, Fox News.
3: On Wall Street, the Dow lost 180 points. It's 131 at KMJ.
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3: Valley weather right now, sunny at 71 at Radio City. Our high today around 76 with lots of sunshine. Clear tonight down to about 50, and then Wednesday's high 79. We're up to around 85 by Thursday, and then the weekend looking at temperatures in the low 90s. Overnight lows in the 50s. I'm Liz Kern on KMJ at KMJNow.com or wherever you stream.
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2: Hey, about an hour ago, we welcomed into the studio Mike Murphy, Republican candidate for the state assembly race for District 27. He's going up against Fresno County Supervisor Brian Pacheco for that spot. We had a really good conversation for a half an hour there. 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A couple of stories that we brought you earlier today that you can also hear on the podcast. Cornell banning frat parties amid that gang rape investigation. Kimberly Guilfoyle resigning as ambassador to Greece amid a scandal. She might get called before Congress, and I have a feeling if she does, it's going to be problematic. I think she needs to lawyer up. A little bit of a developing story here that we've been keeping an eye on, but I hadn't had time to get to it. Pope Leo, the White Sox fan. He had surgery to remove a growth from his lung, and the Vatican says it was successful. They just made the announcement. Good news. The 71-year-old U.S.-born pontiff underwent the procedure in Rome at a hospital there, and he has returned to his room following the operation. The Vatican said the surgery went according to plan, providing reassurance to Catholics worldwide who have been praying for the Pope's recovery since he announced the procedure during Sunday prayer services at St. Peter's Square. So good news there. The Pope seems to be doing all right. A growth was detected at a very early stage, and they say it's now well contained. So good news. Pope Leo, prayers, rest up. Come on back. You know, something that we're keeping an eye on, it's going to be lunchtime here pretty soon after we wrap up in 20 minutes. We've got a great sweet deal, a couple of them, in fact, going on this week on Thursday and Friday. Two great sweet deals. Thursday, $25 will get you $50 to spend at Kentucky Fried Chicken. Heck yeah. And Friday, $30 will get you $60 to spend at La Quebrada Mexican Food in Clovis. Absolutely. Bueno. Love that place. Goes on sale Thursday and Friday, 9 a.m., both of those, kmjnow.com. Just click the sweet deal tab and take advantage because those are going to go quick. I highly recommend the fajitas at La Quebrada. Great stuff. Get me a two-piece at the KFC. What about In-N-Out Burger? Love me some In-N-Out Burger. Double-double, grilled onions. Absolutely. That's my jam right there. But, you know, another thing that sets them apart, they operate totally different than any other fast food joint in the country. And now they're really expanding fast. They're going coast to coast now. But you may realize, you've probably realized especially since COVID, you can't get In-N-Out on DoorDash or, you know, any of the other delivery services. In-N-Out Burger fans, you know. They do not deliver. However, we sneaky little Americans, especially us here on the West Coast, we get hungry. You need your double-double or your animal fries or whatever that Grubhub and DoorDash can't get their hands on. But In-N-Out addicts out there are apparently, we've got a black market going, a thriving black market, the story says, where people are paying a premium to have their double doubles and animal style fries and milkshakes brought directly to their door. According to a report out today from LA Material, In-N-Out, which is, you know, refusing to use delivery services, and they're standing by that and will not change. Lindsay Snyder, the owner, operator, CEO, billionaire, granddaughter of the founders, quote, part of what makes In-N-Out the experience so special is the interaction and customer service. I agree. It's an original. And they've stayed by that. However, this report out today finds that In-N-Out's stance has led to the emergence of an underground market of drivers offering to deliver those orders typically through Facebook Marketplace. Aha! So they found a loophole in the system. So drivers, they say, are willing to deliver the tasty fare of In-N-Out burgers across Southern California. Some are charging upwards of a $50 fee on top of the cost of the food. Some drivers were also demanding payment up front, which can be risky when purchasing goods through e-commerce sites like Facebook Marketplace. Buyers be warned, the upcharge, that's pretty big. One reporter who tested the service sent a deposit through Zelle but never received the burgers and got ghosted by the driver. So the scams are being looked at closely here. Interesting. A thriving black market marketplace for In-N-Out Burger. Who would have thunk it? Well, here we are, 2026, ladies and gentlemen. Now, I promised you that I would get to this library, public library system situation in Santa Monica. So yesterday after, before the Appleton program, Joe Basil, our good pal, was hosting. We were sitting in the Radio City Cafe here on the third floor. And we were talking about the show and what he was going to do. And, you know, we're just talking about current events and how our families are doing. Yeah, you know, just typical catching up. And then the TV to our left here, we've got a big screen in the cafe. It's constantly running news channels, right? So we can just make sure we're monitoring things and keeping an eye on things as we walk through the halls here at KMJ. And a press conference was held in front of the public library in Santa Monica. And we both look at the screen because these guys were saying some off-the-wall stuff. And these guys are in suits and ties. And, well, what was going on is a group called the Santa Monica Coalition and Safe Cities held a press conference yesterday outside of the Santa Monica Public Library main branch. And what they were doing was presenting environmental testing findings that detected E. coli and coliform bacteria on surfaces inside the facility. The CEO, a guy by the name of John Alley, founder and CEO of the Santa Monica Coalition and Safe Cities, said the organization commissioned environmental testing to conduct an inspection. Last month, samples were collected from tables, computers, workstations, and they came back with some nasty, nasty stuff. E. coli, coliform, all sorts of things going on. Now, if you're asking, how did that just suddenly appear in a public library? Well, what do you think? What do you think? Who hangs out at public libraries anymore? Do kids go there maybe a few times? Maybe. Well, it's probably not the kids. I wonder who it is. Let's take a listen to some of the folks at the Santa Monica Public Library main station yesterday.
9: Hello, I'm Whitney Scott, Bain, B-A-I-N, and I, where to begin?
2: Listen to this guy's story. This is off the wall. This is stuff you do not hear generally in a press conference before a gaggle of media.
9: About a year and a half ago, there was a man here who was unbalanced, and he claimed that his stuff was at a computer, and the computers are commons, you know, anybody can use them, and it wasn't even there, it was against the wall. So he goes over and dumps some malt on me, and I go after him, and he runs out. Cops finally show up. S&PD did a good job.
13: Can you get closer to the mics? I'm sorry.
9: They went through his backpack, and they found a loaded Glock 17, and that's 12 in the mag and one in the pipe. So what he was doing with that is beyond me. Now, the other thing, too, I also contracted a UTI here. Now,
2: what? So we got a guy, a crazy person with a Glock in his backpack, and he goes on to say, let's take a listen to that again.
9: What he was doing with that is beyond me. Now, the other thing, too, I also contracted a UTI here. Now,
2: oh, wow. He contracted a UTI while working at the library.
9: It's very rare a man gets it, basically 3 in 1,000. And I was on the computers, and I'm touching a computer board. This is about 3 years ago. And then all of a sudden, I had a UTI, and I had to go to the doctor and everything. I wash my hands every time, but I don't dry them, because one time in the bathroom.
2: Okay. If you got kids in the car, beware. I'll give you 3 seconds. 3, 2, 1. Here we go.
9: A fella took down his pants, and he's drying his John Thomas under the heater. And that was the end of it for me. There's also been sex in the bathroom, the men's room, The security guards do the best that they can, but they're limited. Now, we brought this all up to the city librarian, and she's just, yes, yes, yes, and she's doesn't care. They could take a lesson from the Mar Vista Library, and they're on, they're spot on. LAPD comes down there, two of them, maybe an hour every day when they're open. And they stand there, they walk around, and they keep the peace. SMPD could come down here and walk around, see what's going on. Hey, you're asleep, let's get going. What's in your backpack? You know, I have the right to do that. That's what we need here.
2: So, they're calling for the public main library to shut down and get steam cleaned, basically, because it's rife with grossness. And why? It's because homeless drug addicts are sleeping in there, doing their business in there. It's an unfortunate sign of the times, but when this library opened yesterday, the stream of dirty, face tattooed, homeless people going into this library, it was a stream, dozens and dozens of them. This is where they live and sleep. They're watching pornography on computers. They're doing all sorts of just the grossest thing you can think of. And that's what the public library system is, unfortunately, in some areas in the state of California. I haven't heard of problems to this extent here locally in the Central Valley. We've had issues, of course. They all do. But the amount of homelessness that we're seeing in our public libraries is just staggering to me. Staggering. Another headline grabbed my attention. This one just popped on the California Post. Here's the headline. Gold-digging gals are flocking to Silicon Valley to land rich husbands working in AI. So not only is AI going to kill us all, but if you're working in the industry, apparently you can get you're sought after, let's say. Silicon Valley's latest gold rush is for husbands, specifically hubbies who work in AI. The story goes on to say Chinese and Chinese American women are flocking to Silicon Valley from across the country and around the world with the aim at landing their man who works in AI. Quote, the first tier is Anthropic and OpenAI, said the founder of Two Red Beans, which bills itself as the largest Chinese dating site in North America. Quote, if you're at one of those big companies, especially the AI ones, it's obvious they'll be huge the moment they go public. Now, this lady who runs this company, which name, again, Two Red Beans, apparently symbolizes love and longing in the Chinese culture, was not aware. 15 years ago, she says clients' wish lists have become more specific. Her Chinese clients used to say they just wanted to find someone on America's East or West Coast. But in recent years, they've got increasingly particular. They're targeting Silicon Valley. This is starting to remind me of the Fang Fang situation with the guy that was running for governor, the Chinese spy, Swalwell. That's right. I've already forgotten the guy's name. Amy Yang, a former tax analyst at Oracle, who now runs Matchmaker Amy, a Bay Area based matchmaking business, has noticed a similar trend. So this is happening, fellas. If you're lovelorn, if you're a lonely dude in the AI industry, don't worry. It'll happen. When we come back, we'll get a preview of the afternoon drive with Philip Teresi as he takes you home from 2 to 6 this afternoon. It's been a fun show. Again, thank you to Mike Murphy, Assembly candidate, for joining me in studio for a half an hour today. 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
5: Ah, behind the scenes at KMJ. So much more fun than you might imagine. You think we're a bunch of stuffy old white guys in here, but you'd be wrong. We're white guys, but we're not that stuffy. Philip Teresi's joining me in studio right now. What's going on in the afternoon drive, dude?
6: We've got a little bit to get to today. I'm actually going to start with a editorial from the Wall Street Journal titled "Metallica Don't Preach." This guy gets literally everything wrong except the main point.
5: Yeah, I saw James Hetfield, I guess, was making some headlines about politics and stuff, right? Is this what this is about?
6: Yeah, that's exactly it. And yeah, Hetfield's point is, we are here for rock and roll. We are not here for politics. But apparently that in 2026 is a controversial take.
5: Well, I guess if you go to a Springsteen concert or anybody else, I guess, is you get your full dose of anti-Trumpism. You go to a Kid Rock show, you're going to get the full MAGA treatment. I guess pick your poison. I don't know.
6: Well, that's the thing. Know what you're buying. Understand what you're consuming.
5: Yeah.
6: And that's
5: I love that point of view. I don't want politics in my rock or rap shows or whatever I attend. Country shows too.
6: Well, and exactly. So sometimes it's nice to just go disconnect and enjoy the show and not think about what's outside.
5: Absolutely. Couldn't agree more.
6: But Shane Gillis and Dan Levy didn't get that memo, and we're going to talk about those two as well.
5: God. Yeah. Yeah, Shane Gillis on SNL this weekend. You know, he was fired from that show when he got hired a few years back, and then he never made it on the program, but because he was fired before he started because of an old tweet, apparently, and then he's hosted like 3 or 4 times already now.
6: That's the ultimate vindication, right?
5: Yeah.
6: Yeah. Yeah, I think Shane Gillis is funny, but I think that Shane Gillis is funny to people who go to Kid Rock concerts.
5: He's not all that concerned. People think that he's some sort of MAGA comedian. He's not.
6: No,
5: he pokes fun at everybody.
6: Well, that's the thing. He's a blue comedian. He's just rough.
5: Yeah.
6: And people who don't have a sense of humor might not enjoy somebody that rough. And apparently Dan Levy, despite being incredibly funny, does not have a sense of humor about Shane Gillis and spandex.
5: Yeah. Well, he's a sensitive little guy.
6: Yeah, that's no joke. We're going to talk about the first steel mill in California in 50 years.
5: I saw that. Where are they putting a steel mill in California, and how the hell did that happen?
6: Kern County.
5: Okay, that makes sense.
6: Yeah, and how did it happen? Trump.
5: Awesome.
6: But they're saying 700 jobs, and it's a good thing across the board.
5: You can hire all of the people who are about to get fired because of AI in the at Kroger's grocery stores. They just announced 3,000 people are losing their jobs.
6: Oh, my God. Yeah, so that'll take a bite out of the job losses there. And then we're going to talk about midterm spending and this fascinating phenomenon with the Yandex server farms going down.
5: Oh, in Ukraine or in Russia?
6: Yeah.
5: Yeah, yeah. The Ukraine's targeting those data centers, huh?
6: Yeah, and it turns out that when they blew up the Yandex data center, a whole bunch of bot traffic disappeared off, like a lot of bot traffic disappeared off the internet.
5: What do you know? All right. Philip Teresi and the gang coming up for the next 4 hours. So stick around for that. He's going to drive you home. Thank you, Josh. Well played. Thanks to Josh Weekly for producing the show today. Again, thanks to Mike Murphy. If you missed that interview with the candidate for Assembly, go get it on the podcast. It's there for you. All the podcasts, KMJNow.com. Have a great day. Clint is in for the next 3 days for Ray Appleton. Until next time, have a wonderful afternoon.

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3: Sunny and 71 at Radio City. It's 2 o'clock. I'm Liz Kern, live in the KMJ newsroom. State troopers from all over the country, 15 states, traveling to honor CHP officer Brian Lyles, who died in the line of duty on September 28th. His motorcycle collided in the South Valley with a truck tractor on the 99 in Tulare County. The memorial service held earlier today at Visalia First Assembly.
4: We'll rise up. We'll stand up and we'll keep providing that same level of service, fulfilling the commitment that Brian made and so many of you have made. Together, we'll get through this, and together, we'll make sure Brian is never forgotten. We'll honor him. And the best way that those of us that wear the uniform will do that is by going 10-8 without fanfare, without recognition, without glory, with the intention to go out and serve.
3: Officer Brian Lyles, survived by his wife Yolanda, a son and a daughter and parents. He'd served with the CHP for 16 years. Now his call sign, Mary One, is being permanently retired. The Vatican says Pope Leo has lung cancer, test confirming the cancer. The 71-year-old pontiff, originally from Chicago, underwent surgery today to remove the lower part of his right lung. The Vatican says the operation was completed successfully and he'll be recovering in the hospital for about a week. Record farm debt may be even higher than first thought. KMJ's Ag Director Don York reports.
5: U.S. farm debt has climbed to a record level, and agricultural economists warn the actual amount owed by producers could be much higher than government estimates. Reuters reports USDA is estimating farm debt exceeding $605 billion, more than double the amount recorded back in 2000. However, traditional government surveys may not fully capture financing provided by equipment manufacturers, agricultural cooperatives, suppliers, and financial technology companies. Researchers think about half of U.S. commercial farms now use some form of vendor financing. Don York, KMJ News.
3: PG&E planning a public safety power shutoff tomorrow in parts of Mariposa County. It's due to expected weather conditions. Foresta and El Portal are expected to lose power starting tomorrow night at 9:45, while Wawona and Fish Camp could be shut off beginning at 2 a.m. The power restoration could take until October 17th at around 11 a.m. Residents urged to check PG&E for updates. On Wall Street today, the Dow lost 180 points. The S&P 500 down a little bit more than a point. NASDAQ negative 41.
6: Now, the forecast from the North Fork Mono Casino Weather Center.
7: Happy Tuesday, Central Valley. We are expecting temperatures to be nice and mild in the 70s for us across the valley floor. We have more sunshine as we look ahead to this afternoon and into the rest of the work week, with 80s making a comeback by Thursday into the weekend. We're also seeing another warm up. Overnight lows, a mixture of 50s and then 60s as we look ahead towards the end of the week. We do expect to see plenty of sunshine for your Tuesday, Wednesday, Thursday, and Friday. For KMJ and ABC 30, I'm Cassandra Gutierrez.
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8: Well, in Chowchilla, we have a two-vehicle accident southbound 99th at Robertson Boulevard exit. Here in Fresno, we have a traffic alert southbound 99th at Clinton Avenue exit. Caltrans has that off-ramp closed right now. And just north of Selma, we have a hit-run accident northbound 99th at Manning Avenue exit. I'm Michael Reed, KMJ. Check.

0: That's right. We're gonna start with a Wall Street Journal op-ed. Surprise everybody. But the title of this one by Matthew Hennessy, Metallica Don't Preach. I want to preface this by saying, ultimately, Matthew Hennessy does get it right in the end. But it is also abundantly clear to me that Matthew Hennessy is not actually a Metallica fan. He says Metallica is not for everyone. This is true. But the San Francisco-based heavy metal band is far more popular and successful in 2026 than I ever would have guessed when I first heard the chunky, galloping, distorted guitars on the Master of Puppets album. He says, accurately, in those days, Metallica's music sounded harsher and more destructive than it does today, like a shower of artillery shells and razor blades. Funny how our ears change with time. Well, yeah, that and Bob Rock got involved around the Black album and fundamentally changed the production quality of what Metallica's output sounded like. He then goes on to say, what even a committed juvenile delinquent would have acknowledged was far outside the musical mainstream 40 years ago has slowly found its way to center stage. Now it's actually been the most successful rock act of all time, and has been since that album you mentioned, Master of Puppets. Kill 'Em All actually benefited from the success of the title track single from that album. But okay, he says songs that once caused listeners to run screaming from rooms have become beloved anthems. I think he's talking about like Enter Sandman when certain athletes come onto the field, a song that was a hit the minute that it came out. He says, when I was in high school, there was a clear line of social separation between the guys who liked Metallica, and they were all guys, and the guys who played sports, did their homework, had girlfriends, cut their hair, and changed their jeans more than once a month. My brother, you are missing it. I will tell you, without a shadow of a doubt, chicks dig Metallica. Not all the girls like Metallica. But there is a large and substantial, inclusive, female demographic in the Metallica fan base. And I know this because I'm married to one of those women. Mrs. Teresi is one of the few people I know who's been to more Metallica concerts than I and my friends have. Also, the guys who like Metallica had girlfriends. We had the cool ones. He says, things have changed. Now I see pretty girls wearing vintage Ride the Lightning t-shirts. They're not vintage. They got them at Hot Topic. He says, he brings it up because Metallica is doing one of those long runs at the Sphere in Las Vegas. And fans are flocking from the four corners of the earth to spend a few days in Sin City with their favorite 63-year-old headbangers. That hurts a little. This is a band once so committed to hardcore integrity, it refused to do music videos. No, they didn't have the budget. And when Bob Rock got involved in the Black album, turned them into multi-platinum diamond level superstars, and they suddenly had the support of the record label, they absolutely made music videos. And even before they had budget, they absolutely made music videos. You just got to look for one online, man. Then he points to Saturday Night. James Hetfield gave a speech that you don't hear from musicians obsessed with their public image. This is where he gets it right. No lectures, no activism, just face-splitting volume and riffs. The speech that he's talking about, and the reason that this person who clearly is not a fan, and that's okay, not everybody's going to be a fan of heavy music. Because what James Hetfield said at the Sphere on Saturday night has somehow become newsworthy. It has somehow, despite it being rooted in an effort at avoiding controversy in politics, become a controversial and political statement.
1: Unless you live in Vegas, you've come a long way to spend some time with Metallica. We're grateful for that. Your travels, the money you spent, the time it took. Thanks for coming to celebrate with us. And I just gotta say, Metallica is not here like some other entertainers to influence you with their... Okay? We we are

0: outside, okay? Metallica's agenda is love, energy, and heavy music, baby!
1: Anybody on the last three rock radio stations on God's green earth not using that? Out of their mind. They're missing the trick. Hetfield is right on the money, and the band is right on the money. The goal of the band was never to be political. It was never to engage in social commentary beyond describing the ennui and rage that I think every guy experiences in adolescence. But it's right across home plate. I'm not going to concerts because I want to hear what the musicians think about politics in the world. I'm not watching movies because I want to be lectured. I'm not tuning into a sitcom for a morality play. And I'm aware that every sitcom eventually does fold some morality into what they're doing. And hopefully what they're folding in is the stuff that has worked since Leave It to Beaver. You know, be a good neighbor, be a good citizen, be honest, be square with your friends, honor your word. Don't try to juggle lies and nonsense, right? I don't want to go to a Metallica show. And I'll be honest, I have no earthly clue what the politics of anybody in the band are. You could speculate. And if you've spent enough time consuming a band, if you've watched enough interviews, if you've watched enough secondary media, if you, in the case of Metallica, sat through that unbearable documentary about the making of Saint Anger, you could guess. I don't care. I just want to hear the music. That's what I'm there for. Give me the giant, enormous, super cool visualizer that is the Sphere. And play the tunes. And they do that. And that is, I am certain, part of why they are the biggest rock act of all time. And I say that knowing full well there's Led Zeppelin out there, fans out there going, whoa, whoa, whoa, whoa, whoa, whoa, whoa. I follow you, and I think there's a great debate there. If Led Zeppelin's going to play another concert, who opens? 490-5858. Alex is on the phone. Alex, welcome to KMJ.
2: Hello.
1: Hey, bud.
2: Yeah, once upon a time, I was a punk rocker.
1: Okay.
2: And I had to hide my politics because punk rock is heavily, heavily left. I remember going to Pennywise, Bad Religion concerts, and then screaming about how evil Bush was.
1: Yeah.
2: And all I wanted to be was entertained and forget about my troubles for, I don't know, 2 or 3 hours. And said I had to listen to a lecture. And now this generation is hearing lectures from Harry Styles and Macklemore. I'm sorry, you're there to provide a service. You're there to take people away from whatever's causing them trouble for a few hours. Let them be entertained. Shut up about your politics.
1: Let me ask you this, Alex, because I follow you on the punk rock thing, and it's interesting because as soon as you said it, the first thing that popped into my head was Dead Kennedys and blank Nazi punks.
2: Yeah.
1: Is this one of the arenas where rock music has an advantage over maybe any other genre, where there is not a built-in default political or social allegiance? You still got bands writing songs about Icarus and Tolkien, and all we want to do is rock out and enjoy it, and we're not concerned with politics. But there are bands. I mean, Blake mentioned it a minute ago. The Boss. I love Bruce Springsteen's music, but I know from his music which way he leans politically. And I know if I buy a ticket to a Bruce Springsteen concert, I'm going to spend a few minutes hearing his politics. So I got to decide if I'm willing to abide and go get my beer until the next song starts. You know what I mean? Like, is this part of art that the artist is going to include their personal proclivities?
2: No, because the original punk rockers, they actually had something to beef about. They had to deal with the Vietnam War. They had to deal with Watergate. Nowadays, it's just fashionable to hate anyone who doesn't share the same opinion as you. It's like a pair of pants, you know? They just put it on.
1: You think that it's performative? It's not a sincere representation of the artist. It's actually meant to appeal to a specific audience segment.
2: Exactly. I don't even know if they truly believe what they're preaching. Because if you ask them to go, okay, you're against the war in Iran. Well, tell me about it. Why are you against it? Vast majority of the time, they can't answer that question. They're just doing it to get likes. It's like clickbait. But there are some educated ones out there, like Tom Morello. Tom Morello, the guy's got a master's degree.
1: Yeah.
2: For Pete's sake. The Rage Against the Machine, I used to love that band, too. They're not stupid. They're well-informed. So there are some believers out there, but the vast majority of them, they don't know what they're talking about. They're just...
1: Ooh.
2: Looking to get likes and make money. And unfortunately, there's some disturbed individuals out there who take that as the gospel and become the next Thomas Crooks.
1: Oh, Alex, you're bringing up a very real thing, because I agree with you. Like, whether you agree with Tom Morello's politics or not, he has not ever hidden them. And he is definitely educated. Same with Surge and System of a Down. That's a guy who knows what he's talking about, and you can dig the grooves and enjoy the music and or subscribe to his politics, but that's a man who is speaking from a place of knowledge, whereas, boy, I don't want to pick on the wrong artist here, but there are definitely musicians who are taking a position to appeal to an audience.
2: Right, like Green Day. I saw them live once, and they're spouting off something about how evil Bush was, and I'm like, yeah, I doubt you even know the man personally, and you don't know his motives, so how can you call the person evil?
1: Oh, that's a... Alex, you raise a really good point. So long as it is sincere, educated, and authentic, you're going to give it a pass and you'll buy the ticket if you like the music enough. But if it is performative, you've lost all patience and you're not giving them your dollars and your time.
2: Right. It's like if you're not presenting an argument. It's just like me saying, you know, all Democrats are bad. Okay, well, why are they bad? They're just bad.
1: Yeah.
2: I'm not giving you any evidence.
1: Ooh, Alex, you're
2: a strongman argument.
1: Alex, you have hit one of my absolute favorite things across all media, all advertising, all politics. The essential component of authenticity for success. If you are not being true to your beliefs, to your art, to your whatever, the audience will not respond. And if you abandon authenticity in pursuit of in-group, out-group, you'll lose both groups. So, dude, such a good call, man. Thank you. I got to keep moving. I got to get to traffic with Michael. But, Alex, thank you, dude. That was a brilliant take, man.
3: Here in Fresno, we have a traffic alert southbound 99 at the Clinton Avenue exit. Caltrans has that off-ramp closed. Just west of Fresno, we have a car fire at North and Chateau Fresno Avenues. And in Chowchilla, we have a two-vehicle accident southbound 99 at the Robertson Boulevard exit. I'm Michael Reed, KMJ Traffic.
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2: .224 at KMJ. Coming up in about 10 minutes, I'm going to be joined by Fresno City Councilman Mike Carbassi and Fresno City Attorney Andrew Janz. We're going to be talking about something called the SHIELD Act. Earlier today, Councilmember Carbassi and City Attorney Janz participated in a press conference along with Fresno County District Attorney Lisa Smitkamp, Mayor Jerry Dyer, and others to unveil the SHIELD Act. If you missed the press conference, stick around because we're going to talk about what it is, and I think you're going to like it. I really do. This popped this morning, and I cannot imagine this was a surprise to anybody. The White House requested the resignation of the now former U.S. ambassador to Greece, Kimberly Guilfoyle. This coming on the heels of several reports about Guilfoyle's behavior and lifestyle, both during her time as ambassador to Greece and also the time immediately preceding that, in particular, a Trump donor and rather colorful attorney sharing a series of communications via the Signal chat app, wherein Guilfoyle had begged him to pay $100,000 on her American Express bill. Now, Guilfoyle, in a post to social media, shared that serving as ambassador has, quote, been the honor of a lifetime. She also pushed back on the allegations against her, saying, quote, these allegations are false, and I intend to vigorously defend my name, my reputation, and my integrity. She said, while my time as ambassador may be coming to an end, my commitment to President Trump, the America First movement, and the country that I love will never end. This came shortly after the newly minted White House press secretary, Katie Zakaria, said that the White House did indeed ask for her resignation. And the way that that was delivered was almost casual. I don't think that this is necessarily the fault of the press secretary so much the speed at which this kind of news moves.
3: On Kimberly Guilfoyle, the Daily Mail has been reporting on her since last year. The president said yesterday to reporters that he is considering firing her. Do you know a timeline for that? And also, potentially, who could be on the short list to replace her if he does?
4: We have asked Ambassador Guilfoyle to resign. She has been a wonderful asset to the team, and we wish her well.
5: Now, Kimberly Guilfoyle, she was almost a member of your family. How surprised were you to learn about these allegations?
6: She wasn't a member of my family. She, I guess, dated my son a long time ago, but she wasn't. No, she went to Greece. She was doing a good job, but we didn't like what we were reading.
2: That, of course, President Trump responding to press outside the White House right around the same time that Katie Zakaria was issuing the news in the White House press briefing room. Interesting to see this arm's length regard for Guilfoyle today, saying she wasn't a member of my family. She, I guess, dated my son a long time ago. Now, last week, of course, the Wall Street Journal reported that Guilfoyle had sought that $100,000 payment to her American Express account just days before her confirmation hearing to assume the job of U.S. ambassador to Greece. While soliciting this payment from Eric Dieters, he's an attorney, a former congressional candidate, and a major Trump donor, Guilfoyle touted her connections to the administration and sought to lobby the Internal Revenue Service and the Justice Department on his behalf. Now, the DOJ lobbying, I don't think that anybody would have been particularly bothered by. That was a matter of attempting to track down a felon, an accused felon who had fled the country. In the case of the Internal Revenue Service story, a slightly different situation there, where it was actually Dieter's own taxes that were under review, and he was seeking help, I think, with some clarification of that situation. She promised to be Dieter's, quote, Trump ride or die forever and ever if he came up with the Amex money. Ultimately, Dieter's did not make that payment, telling Guilfoyle that it would cost him his marriage. Now, Guilfoyle's own attorney is disputing the authenticity of the messages, but also is declining to provide any specifics. He claims that Guilfoyle was, quote, owed a balance for events that she had attended before her nomination. Dieter's says he does not owe her any money. Now, the Journal also had reported back in September that Guilfoyle was puzzling government employees across southeastern Europe with her persistent promotion of a Greek company, a contractor, and her efforts to include one of that company's lobbyists, a man named Christos Marafatsos, forgive me, guys, it's a Greek name, Marafatsos. He had attended meetings at the ambassador's residence with foreign officials, and some had even begun to mistake him for her chief of staff. The reporting on this is only going to dive deeper, and we will continue to monitor the story. But for now, the inevitable seems to have come to pass, and Kimberly Guilfoyle is out as the U.S. ambassador to Greece. When we return, we're going to talk with Councilman Carbasi. We're going to talk with City Attorney Andrew Janz about the SHIELD Act, something that I think you also will be very enthusiastic about. Right now, though, Liz Kern's got the latest in the KMJ newsroom.
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8: Vice President J.D. Vance holding a rally in Tyler, Texas earlier today. He urged residents not to vote for Democrat James Tallarico in the state's upcoming Senate midterm. The vice president insisting the Democratic candidate is not a moderate. He pointed towards Tallarico's past comments regarding faith as proof of his claims.
9: He has declared that God, our Heavenly Father, is non-binary. He calls himself, and you cannot make this up, quote, a Christian who hates Christianity.
8: Tallarico says he is a Christian who will look to protect the separation of church and state and support freedom of religion if elected. He has accused Ken Paxton of being corrupt and unwilling to stand up to President Trump, speaking earlier.
10: The most corrupt politician in America became the Republican nominee for the U.S. Senate in Texas. Ken Paxton was impeached by his own party for using his public office, his position of public trust, to enrich himself and his donors at the expense of the people of Texas. That kind of corruption is the rot at the core of the broken system that we're running against.
8: Tallarico speaking in May. This comes as the latest Fox News power ranking shows Texas's race between Tallarico and Republican Paxton to be a toss-up. Hackers attacked French supermarket refrigerator systems, sparking fires and spoiling food on a massive scale.
11: A major cyber attack hit at least 700 supermarkets across France, turning fridges into ovens and forcing stores to throw out food. Hackers were able to change the cooling settings, pushing temperatures as high as 122 degrees Fahrenheit, and in some cases, possibly causing fires. Some of the country's major chains were hit, and they're coordinating with their European counterparts. Investigators suspect weak security in cooling systems running old software. They haven't confirmed how the hackers got in or who was behind the attack. The French government says the attack will not threaten the country's food supply, but warned it is a wake-up call for everyone. Roxanne Evans, Fox News.
8: On Wall Street, the Dow was down 180 points. It is 2:32 at KMJ.
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12: It's shaping up to be a nice Tuesday afternoon with temperatures in the 70s for most of the valley floor as we head into later this afternoon. Eventually, overnight lows do drop down back into the 50s overnight. As you wake up tomorrow morning, those temperatures are going to be cool for you, similar to what we saw today. It was chilly this morning, and tomorrow we do expect to see cool conditions into those morning hours, but more sunshine returns, not just for Wednesday, but through the rest of the week and into the weekend. For KMJ and ABC 30, I'm Cassandra Gutierrez.
8: 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Michael Reed as your traffic. 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
13: Thank you, Liz. And Chowchilla, we have a two-vehicle accident southbound 99th at Robertson Boulevard exit. Here in Fresno, we still have a traffic alert. Southbound 99th at Clinton Avenue exit. Caltrans has that off-ramp closed. And just west of Fresno, we have a car fire at North and Chateau Fresno Avenues. I'm Michael Reed, KMJ Traffic.
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1: Earlier today, Fresno City Councilman Mike Carbasi held a press conference alongside Fresno Mayor Jerry Dyer, Fresno Police Chief Mindy Casto, Fresno County Sheriff John Zanoni, Fresno County District Attorney Lisa Smitkamp, and Fresno City Attorney Andrew Jans to unveil the SHIELD Act. Councilman Carbasi is joining me along with City Attorney Andrew Jans to talk about what exactly that is. Gentlemen, welcome to KMJ.
2: Thanks for having me, Philip.
3: Hey, thanks for having me, too.
1: So I was I was genuinely curious because we had heard rumblings about something like this, and then boom, there it is. Although I'm sure behind the scenes, this was a very carefully drawn out act. Mike, would you like to start just explaining broadly what the SHIELD Act does?
2: Yeah, so quick background. Last March, we got word that a very disgusting human being, David Allen Funston, he is a longtime felon, repeat sexual predator who preyed on children as young as 3 years old, literally would lure them with candy and do the most unspeakable things with children. Mm. He was supposed to be in jail for forever, pretty much. I think he had three 25 to life sentences. And in 2009, the state passed the, 2017, the state of California, in their request to purge prisons of felons, passed the Elder Parole Program. And last year, we got word that Funston, even though he admitted to recently still having thoughts and visions of abusing children, they granted him parole. And he's not from Fresno. No ties here. But he identified a group home in Fresno as where he was going to move to. And that, frankly, is complete. I won't say because I don't want you to get an FCC fine, bull, whatever, and unacceptable. So some of us in the city, including the city attorney and I, got our heads together and said, we cannot accept the status quo. These for-profit facilities that take some form of payment should not be allowed to import sex offenders to our city, especially violent sexual predators. So the SHIELD Act is pretty much the Sex Offender Housing Inspection Enforcement Licensing and Disclosure Act. It creates a mandatory licensing for commercialized housing providers of sex offenders in the city. It creates limitations on licenses and sensitive use buffers like around schools or licensed daycare facilities, a maximum occupancy for facilities, and then financial and potentially criminal misdemeanor penalties for failing to comply.
1: Andrew, I know you would have had a heavy hand in the language of this. Is there precedent for this kind of act in other cities, or is this an entirely novel move by the city of Fresno?
3: Phil, from what I can tell, this is a new approach. It is a novel approach. It's something that other cities haven't taken up yet for, I think, various reasons. But what we really have here in California, and we're starting to see it here in the city of Fresno, is really a sex offender industrial complex where you have these organizations that are profiting off of these convictions and drawing these folks here. So we have no way to track. We don't even know an act number in terms of how many of these facilities and group homes that we have here in Fresno. And so what we really want to do is make sure that we have an ability to track and ability to enforce our laws in terms of our 290 laws, our sex offender laws, but also at the same time impose conditions that will really keep families safe and frankly allow kids to play in the neighborhoods.
1: Councilman Carbasi, obviously David Allen Funston is one of the inspirations for this, but we have covered stories about some of these group home type operators that you and Andrew Jans are describing here. In your capacity as city councilman, even before Funston was released, was this a consistent complaint or is this something that came up more recently after that specific news?
2: We've had, you know, for 7 years I've been a councilman, and the hardest thing for me to tell people is state law protects trusts. And for example, we do have group homes. Some of them operate legitimately. They do not have any sex offenders, do not have any criminals. Maybe it's people in programs. State law protects them. This issue of sex offenders, though, the Funston case really brings to light the fact that we are attractive sites for for-profit organizations because our housing is relatively cheaper than anywhere else in California, and operating costs are cheaper than anywhere else. So they are beginning to target Fresno. And that is why we're springing into action now. I call this the S. Funston Act, but I think Shield sounds a lot better, frankly.
1: Yeah, yeah. You got to get all the letters to line up. City That's attorney, right. First of all, I want to be clear. I'm totally on board with this. I think that this is exactly the right direction. But Andrew, do you anticipate litigation or pushback?
3: Oh, absolutely. And full disclosure, in my previous life, I was a sexual assault prosecutor, rapists, and child molesters. I saw firsthand the impact that these criminals had on our community. And what was shocking to me, the last couple of months, and we've been talking about this, is there are actually advocates out there that support sex offender rights. That is going to be our biggest challenge in terms of legal challenge. We're going to have people out left and right, but you know, council member Bossy and I, we're not deterred. We're ready for the challenge, but we're going to have to buckle up. We have to live in our little argument because this hasn't been before, and we're surely going to be challenged.
2: Were you able to get that, Philip?
1: Yeah, I followed that, Councilman. Do you? I understand that you are not privy to the internal monologues of your fellow council members, but do you anticipate the full support of the council on this, or do you anticipate some measure of discussion as this is introduced?
2: Well, discussion's always healthy, but at the same time, you know, we're also a city council that unanimously opposed a sex offender from trying to join this council. So I'm pretty sure when it comes to a violent sexual offender, not one member of the city council will want them imported into Fresno. I would hope that they would support us, and I hope that when we pass this thing by the end of the year, the county will emulate this model, and then it will go beyond, because what we don't want is these people not allowed in Fresno and then going into the county areas. We want this to be a countywide effort, which is exactly why I was proud to be joined by our Sheriff John Zanoni and DA Lisa Smithcamp, because this is going to be all hands on deck type of thing. Yeah, we are pushing the envelope. I am going to get sued by this, by the very people that profit from sex offenders, by the very people that want to fight for sex offender rights. And I'm sorry, you rape a 3-year-old girl, you have no right concern, should never be released from jail. But Sacramento wants to protect them, and we're going to push back. This is how we're doing it.
1: Andrew, I obviously you're working with DA Smithcamp on this so that hopefully this can be introduced to the County Board of Supervisors. The one question that pops to mind, and again, I want to be abundantly clear, I'm on board with this thing for the city, for the county, for the whole damn state. The question that is going to come out of somebody's mouth at some point is, if these people are being lawfully released, and as a component of that release, they have to go somewhere, where then do they go? Is there a ready answer to that question?
3: Well, I mean, here the deal. These guys are from out of town. They committed their crimes elsewhere. There will be a place for them to go. I think we're going to be advocating for them to go back into the communities. You know, we're not in favor of leasing them out. And again, I'll remind your viewers, a big component of this is being able to attack their activities. A bigger component is getting to track who are bringing folks to the media.
1: Andrew, I'm sorry. The phone's breaking up really badly there.
2: I think what Andrew's trying to say, basically, is that, you know, there are folks that are being, like I said, brought into town. And our goal is to make sure that we're no longer a target, because Funston originated from Sacramento County.
1: Yeah.
2: So why is literally Sacramento letting him become our problem? We don't want them being anyone's problem. I don't want them out at all. But look, if you're a violent sexual predator and the state of California wants to release you early from prison, you may not have to go home, but you're not going to be able to prey on children here in Fresno County. We're not going to allow that.
1: Councilman, City Attorney, I appreciate both of your time very much. And folks, if you want to read more about the SHIELD Act, that's now available at the City of Fresno website. Mike Carbasi, Andrew Jans, thank you both very much for the time today.
2: Thanks, Paul.
1: All right, 490-5858, 800-776-5858. The SHIELD Act has been introduced, and effectively what this is going to do is establish an ordinance to not only enforce state and local laws, but to create and set implementation guidelines for commercialized sex offender rental housing and regulation. This is a big step in the right direction. We'll talk a little bit more about what's in it after we get an update from Michael Reed in the KMJ Traffic Center.
4: Thank you, Philip. Here in Fresno, we have a traffic alert on southbound 99 at the Clinton Avenue exit. Caltrans has that off-ramp closed. Just west of Fresno, we have a car fire at North and Chateau Fresno Avenues. And up in Chowchilla, we have a two-vehicle accident southbound 99 at the Robertson Boulevard exit. I'm Michael Reed, KMJ.
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1: From key statewide races to local issues that hit close to home, the November general election is coming fast. Get the facts, analysis, and results right here on KMJ, Fresno's election headquarters.
2: You ever get so mad that one of your eyes starts to cross? At the twitch. It's right there. It's in my left eye. Can you see it? I want to thank City Council member Mike Garbasi and Fresno City Attorney Andrew Jans for their time, for their clear, intelligent answers. And I want to apologize to City Council member Garbasi and City Attorney Jans for our phone system betraying what was both good and important news about the SHIELD Act here in Fresno. Engineering is on the case, believe you me. The boss is aware, and if that was a little frustrating, I understand, and I appreciate you bearing with. And again, my thanks to both the city attorney and city council member Garbasi for braving the storm with me. We'll have to get him into the studio to talk about this in person at a later date. But the SHIELD Act, this is a net positive. Press conference earlier today, you had Mike Garbasi and Andrew Jans. You had Mayor Dyer and District Attorney Smitkamp. You also had both the Chief of Police and the Fresno County Sheriff, Mindy Casto, and John Zanoni in attendance. To get to the nuts and bolts of this thing, the city attorney and the city staff are now being directed, or will be, should this pass council, which Councilmember Garbasi believes will absolutely do so with flying colors. The city attorney and the city staff are being directed to conduct a fee study for a licensing program for both nonprofit and for-profit landlords of sex offender residential rental housing facilities within the city of Fresno. City attorney is being directed to bring an ordinance forward within 60 days to enforce state and local laws that create and set implementation guidelines for commercialized sex offender rental housing licensing fee programs wherein housing providers accept payment either in the form of rent, capital investment, or charitable contributions in connection with their providing housing to registered sex offenders within the limitations of the law. The ordinance will restrict the number of available licenses for commercialized sex offender rental housing to no more than one per city council district. It contains restrictions regarding proximity to sensitive use locations like schools, parks, churches, all within the limitation of state, federal, and local laws. The violation of this ordinance would be a misdemeanor. And the intention is to put this into effect the moment that it is approved by the city council and the mayor's office. In other words, we're now seeing the mayor, the city council, the city attorney, the district attorney, and our law enforcement leaders saying this is not going to be a free-for-all for child molesters and sexual predators. They are not going to use Fresno as the place where they hold their slumber parties. And there's going to be limitations on the people who profit from these folks seeking housing in our community. The SHIELD Act is absolutely the right way to go. Obviously, there will be discussion, I am sure, refinement of the final product, but call your city council member, encourage them to vote yes on the SHIELD Act. It is 100% the right thing to do. Hour two of the program on the way. We'll talk a little bit about campaign spending, more on the Yandex strikes, and the neighbor of the guy who shot that drunk ICE agent on his front lawn is speaking out.
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1: 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It's 3 o'clock. I'm Liz Kern, live in the KMJ newsroom. 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
1: The Fresno County Sheriff's Office says evacuation warnings are being issued to select residents in Auberry. A brush fire broke out at 1 this afternoon near Powerhouse and Wishaya Roads. It has led to zones K51, K52, and K131 being put into evacuation warning status. Now, motorists can expect to see roadblocks set up in the area. Firefighters with CAL FIRE, Fresno County Fire Maneuver Equipment is there to fight the fire. We'll keep you updated. Federal ICE agents are targeting the Valley. Immigration agents detaining workers at two locations last week. ABC 30's Grant Johnson says that agents showed up at three Lennar job sites in Fresno and Madera counties over a two-day span last week.
2: For 23 years, Andres Pacheco built a life in the Central Valley. Thursday, ICE agents detained him as he pulled up to his Lennar Homes job site in West Central Fresno. He's now being held at an ICE detention center in McFarland.
3: The only wrong thing that he did is just came to this country without a legal status.
2: The Department of Homeland Security has repeatedly said that is enough to be detained and deported, but many local elected officials are pushing back. Fresno City Council member Annalisa Perea.
4: It really is heartbreaking to see families in real time being ripped apart.
2: Action News has repeatedly reached out to ICE in regards to the recent reported uptick in activity in Central California. The agency said it does not disclose or discuss its law enforcement operations, adding that the Department of Homeland Security enforces the laws of the nation every day.
1: The White House continues its strategy to blame the Biden administration for all things bad ahead of November. Fox Business's Edward Lawrence is there with the latest on Katie Zechariah's first briefing as press secretary.
5: She said there's a plan to deal with this. She did highlight or try to amplify the good economic data that they're seeing. For example, the real wages under President Trump since he took office this time, but under the 4 years of the Biden administration, was much, much different.
6: President Trump is the first president in modern history to actually lower prescription drug prices, delivering the biggest drop in 63 years. President Trump has created more than 1 million private sector jobs in his second term.
5: Trump, now he's on his way to Alaska for a campaign rally before the midterms.
1: The press briefing lasted only 14 minutes. Democrats are blaming the administration for higher health care and drug costs. On Wall Street, a negative day for the Dow. It lost 180 points. The S&P 500 down a little bit more than a point. NASDAQ was negative 41.
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7: Happy Tuesday, Central Valley. We are expecting temperatures to be nice and mild in the 70s for us across the valley floor. We have more sunshine as we look ahead to this afternoon and into the rest of the work week, with 80s making a comeback by Thursday into the weekend. We're also seeing another warm up. Overnight lows, a mixture of 50s and then 60s as we look ahead towards the end of the week. We do expect to see plenty of sunshine for your Tuesday, Wednesday, Thursday, and Friday. For KMJ and ABC 30, I'm Cassandra Gutierrez.
1: 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I'm Liz Kern on KMJ at KMJNow.com or wherever you stream.
8: Here in Fresno, we have a traffic alert on southbound 99th at Clinton Avenue exit. Caltrans has that off-ramp closed. Just west of Fresno, we have a car fire at North and Chateau Fresno Avenues. And in Chowchilla, we have a two-vehicle accident southbound 99th at Robertson Boulevard exit. I'm Michael Reed, KMJ Traffic.
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0: kill the big Fresno Fair. His argument that he made to yourcentralvalley.com includes the quote, "You cannot celebrate the agriculture economy and ag in Fresno County if your workers are being kidnapped and being terrorized." Now, Sunday, the Big Fresno Fair released a video telling families that it is safe and that there have been no sightings of ICE at the fairgrounds. There have been AI fakes of ICE at the Big Fresno Fair, but there has been no reports of ICE actually at the fairgrounds. German Amakusa, the spokesperson for the Fresno Fair, saying in part, "Unfortunately, false information and generated images circulating online are creating unnecessary fear and confusion." Arias pushed back, saying, "I think the video is tone deaf. To be frank, has not recognized the fact that there's ICE raids taking place around the fair," which he says without specific evidence to point to nor specific intelligence to reference, because ICE is not communicating what it's doing to anybody in the city or local law enforcement. Meanwhile, inside the gates, fortunately, Miguel Arias's effort to scare people away from corn dogs seemed to be failing. Nathan Marcus, the guy behind Grillin' and Chillin', based out of Northern California, says majority of his business comes from county fairs. He also tells YourCentralValley.com that he does not believe that this is a good thing for a city council member to say, quote, "This is a huge driver of economics to the county and the city." That's right. The guy who runs the barbecue stand at the fair understands the economic implications of a city council member making up stories about federal law enforcement hassling people while they try to go on the tilt-a-whirl. The fair seems to be doing fine, thank goodness. But there's another piece of the story here. We shared with you the just unbelievably embarrassing for ICE tale of a 32-year-old man, a federal agent assigned to work with Immigration and Customs Enforcement named David Gonzalez out of Texas, who was found passed out, apparently, allegedly, drunk on the front lawn of a home outside the Tower District. When he was confronted by the 72-year-old homeowner at 3:19 a.m. and asked to kindly take himself elsewhere, he physically attacked a little old man. When that 72-year-old man's daughter attempted to intervene, he physically attacked the daughter. This led to the homeowner producing a lawfully purchased and possessed pistol, firing a single shot, hitting the allegedly drunk ICE agent once, and subsequently Fresno police coming out and taking him into custody for violently assaulting a person on their own front lawn. One of the neighbors, a guy named Fred, hopped on social media to talk about his perspective on what happened at 3:19 that morning. And look, I'm Fred and I are definitely not singing from the same hymnal, but his perspective, I do think, is valuable. I think that it's worth sharing with you, because he lives quite literally across the street from where national news broke.
1: Hey, y'all. My name is Fred. I'm the neighbor of the 72-year-old man who shot the ICE agent in front of his home here in Fresno. I just want to start with this. Shut the freak up. To any of the ICE lovers and the doubters, and there's so many different...
0: And yes, that was freak.
1: ...things that I've seen doubting my neighbor's heroism. Because I will say that. I want to start with this. My neighbor is a freaking hero for defending himself, his daughter, and the neighborhood. He used the Second Amendment right. I'm a leftist guy, not a liberal, not a conservative, not a centrist. And I am in full support of what this man did.
0: Now, get a load of that. This is a man who describes himself as a leftist, and yet a homeowner embracing their Second Amendment rights and defending himself and his family. maybe the guy's not nuts.
1: I'm not going to be saying his name or his daughter's name. That's their business. But I just wanted to speak to a few points, okay? I've seen a few

0: few things being said. One, however, there's no camera footage, okay? My neighbor doesn't have a camera on his door. I have cameras on my door, point straight at his yard. I'm not rich. I'm not rich. I can't afford to get an electrician out there to wire in my doorbell camera, okay? So I charge that thing every week. If I had it set so it's every single car passing in front of me, I'd be charging that thing every 2 days. I have a life.
1: Fred, if you need somebody to come out and wire up your doorbell camera so you don't have to keep charging it, give me a call. I will personally come to your house and wire it up so that you don't have to charge it every day. I would be happy to do that.
0: Sorry, okay? Think with your brain. Not always a freaking conspiracy. Okay, moving on. It has nothing to do with him being an ICE agent, and it has everything to him do with him being an ICE agent, okay? At first, it just presents as a man being drunk, but probably a random drunk on the road wouldn't have gotten up and attacked them. It's way more likely that an ICE agent would be, right? Off-duty, on-duty, whatever. Why? No background checks, no standards, no training, no ethics training, no nothing, right? Just taking thugs off the street, employing them, and then they were probably going, that guy was probably all day going around rounding up people, doing illegal actions at an illegal agency, then came over to Tower. He had a wristband on, a club wristband on, apparently, and he came over to Tower, got a little stress relief, got belligerently drunk, then...
1: Now, I want to be clear. I'm not on board with Fred's representation of everybody who works for the federal government or everybody who works for immigration enforcement, but given his anger at this individual's behavior, I'm gonna give it a pass.
0: Came over to try to find his car. Apparently his car was in the adjacent block to ours, was trying to open handles and stuff and then passed out on the grass. And then when being woken up by my neighbor, which is the reasonable thing to do, by the way, people are like, well, why didn't he call the cops? They did call the cops, right? But in the meanwhile, they went out and they poked at the guy and then asked him to get off his lawn. He attacked them to the point where there are dents on my car because the fight extended all the way out into the street where then my car got dented. Not that I really care about that, but I just want to be clear. You guys are freaking dumb. It's not always a conspiracy. And now it's given me clarity. Every time, maybe in the future, I'll see a national bit of news, because it's very rare that the national news is right literally in my front doorstep when I wake up. Maybe in the future, I'll be more mindful of not trying to just piece info together with no context in the middle. Because watching you guys is really dumb. If you love ICE, if you love what's going on, you love all these things, turn this off, because you're not willing to listen anyways. Your brain as it is. My neighbor is a hero. He did the right thing. He was in his rights to do it. And you guys aren't so smart. Shut the f*** up.
1: Fred is clearly tired of social media, or at least the endless bad information, misinformation, botnet pushback on any narrative that doesn't flatter whatever the owners of the botnet would prefer that people believe. Now, the initial press release from Fresno PD, I thought was very comprehensive, given that this is absolutely an ongoing investigation of a agent from a law enforcement agency. Playing the cards close to the vest in those kinds of circumstances. I mean, in any investigation, you don't normally have a rapid disclosure of that level of granular detail. And yet in this case, we did, because clearly there was a belief that reality and facts needed to be available to avoid exactly what Fred here is pointing to, which is, I think, a combination of people who do not care whether or not this one agent was in fact behaving badly. They're content that ICE is out rounding up illegal immigrants, and that's the part of the story that they want to hear. There are also people who hate ICE who are applauding the 72-year-old man for shooting an ICE agent, and they are completely ignoring the circumstances that led to the moment. But I also think that he injects something of value, and that's why I wanted to share what he had to say, although I think he and I are about as different politically as two human beings could be. This was a real thing. Whatever the 32-year-old from Texas does for a living, this is a person who got outrageously irresponsibly drunk. And while apparently walking up and down the wrong block, just randomly trying door handles on cars. Guys, I don't know about you, but I have literally never been so drunk that I didn't recognize my own car. And I've owned Hondas. And then, when confronted with the most reasonable possible request that a homeowner could make, quite literally, get off my lawn. This guy attacks a 72-year-old man and his daughter with such violent force that this neighbor's car has dents as a result of the confrontation. Now, my understanding when Christy Noem and Greg Bovino were shown the door was that Mark Wayne Mullen was coming into clean house at DHS. And there has been a reduction of force in ICE. But I think that to Fred's point, if there are still people who were brought in under the Noem Bovino surge, they need to be re-interviewed and they must be retrained. And if they have a history of violence, a history of substance abuse, our government at this moment cannot afford to have incidents like this. First of all, the whole, you know, not having representatives of the government attacking the people on their own front lawns thing. But also, if you are going to operate under the color of authority, if you are going to assert that you are the good guys and that you are there to protect the community to enforce the laws, there can be zero tolerance for this kind of behavior or even the possibility of this kind of behavior. And if you have agents in a community, it seems entirely reasonable that people who are in the business of enforcing the laws on an interim basis in a community that is not their own should be told when they're handed the assignment and again when they check into the hotel. No substance abuse, best behavior, failure to maintain the highest professional standard is grounds for termination. It would be with any other agency. 490-5858 is the number. If you got a reaction to Fred, give me a call right now. Michael Reed's got traffic.
2: In Goshen, we have a hit-and-run accident northbound 99 at the State Route 198 connector. Just west of Fresno, we have a car fire at North and Chateau Fresno Avenues. And up in Chowchilla, we have a two-vehicle accident southbound 99 at the Robertson Boulevard exit. I'm Michael Reed, KMJ Traffic.
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0: 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How did they go from top of the rock to rock bottom?
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1: 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I'm Philip Teresi. How about some good news? A shift towards the positive. 700 new jobs coming to Kern County at the Mojave Micro Mill. It's the first steel mill to be built here in the state of California in over five decades. San Francisco Gate telling the story, tech and artificial intelligence, of course, grab headlines and dominate the jobs discourse in the coastal metros. But industry is coming to the heart of Central California. The new steel mill isn't getting quite the same level of attention as the anticipated construction of the Mesabi Metallics steel complex coming to Iowa. The scope and scale of what we are building in California, along with the effort to power it with renewable energy, is really equally impressive. So San Diego-based Pacific Steel Group broke ground on the mill in spring of 2025. Governor Newsom lauded the endeavor, saying, quote, "This project will bring steel manufacturing back to the Golden State and localize the supply chain, supporting a transition to clean in-state manufacturing of materials essential for public infrastructure like roads, bridges, and hospitals." It's not wrong there. Pacific Steel has confirmed to SF Gate this week that the project is running on time, although the cost of the project has gone up from about $540 million, that's with an M, to about $700 million, still with an M. Can't imagine steel tariffs having anything to do with that. Mark Olson is the vice president of mill operations for Pacific Steel. And in an email to SF Gate this week, he says that the cost is justified. It's going to deliver the only steel plant in California that both melts and rolls steel products. There will be a 500,000 square foot main building, along with several support structures. In addition to the mill, they're also building a 63-acre solar compound that is specifically being constructed to run the facility. Olson saying that the state-of-the-art facility will demonstrate that large-scale industrial manufacturing can thrive in California while leveraging the state's commitment to renewable energy and a more sustainable industrial future. This is located on 174 acres at the southeast corner of Sierra Highway and Sop Road, so about 70 miles southeast of downtown Bakersfield. Back in September, the Kern County Board of Supervisors unanimously approved a property tax incentive with an eye towards future employment in the county. The mill is expected to create about 700 new jobs: welders, electricians, millwrights, and computer systems engineers. This agreement effectively pays back about $7,500 for every new job created at the mill. This is part of the Advance Kern program, that initiative from 2017 to create sustained full-time jobs and capital investment in Kern County. Kern County Supervisor Chris Parlier, who represents the district where the mill is being built, told the Bakersfield Californian that the program advances the county's goal of becoming the best place in California to start or grow a business. Olson saying the company appreciates the partnership with Kern County and is excited about offering family-sustaining jobs to Kern residents to the maximum extent possible. So the agreement, again, unanimously approved by the Kern County Board of Supervisors, provides more than $3 million in incentives to Pacific Steel over the next 6 years. Right now, Olson says they expect to begin operations at the mill about 1 year from now, maybe a little less. Fantastic news for Kern County, 700 full-time, good-paying jobs. Some of that is going to be hard work, but If anybody knows how to work hard, it's Kern County. This is a huge step in the right direction. And I wonder if this doesn't accelerate the trend that we've seen reported by the LA Times and others. Young people in the state of California, not as inclined to leave California as retirement aged people. Now, we've talked about the California exodus on KMJ literally since I've been here. And that is a real thing. There are people who are determining that the cost of living, the cost of housing, what have you, maybe even just the politics themselves, simply aren't worth it. And they're packing up the U-Haul and they're going to Idaho, Arizona, and Texas. And those really are the three biggest destination states. But what we've seen recently is that younger people, really starting with the very youngest of Generation X, but a lot of millennials and even the elder Gen Z folks, when they leave Los Angeles, they're going to San Francisco, they're coming to Fresno, they're going to Bakersfield. Likewise, those Bay Area kids, they're coming to Fresno, they're coming to Bakersfield. Some of them are continuing south to Los Angeles. Building industry like this, especially in a place like Kern County, where there is absolutely room for it and an opportunity to avoid most of the NIMBYism that would kill this in a more developed area. Very smart move by the supervisors. I think a brilliant move by Pacific Steel to pick Kern County. And this is hopefully about 10 months from now going to lead to way better prices on steel here in the state of California. All right, news time now. Here's Liz Kern.
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2: The Pope has had surgery to remove part of his lung. Fox's Jessica Rosenthal has details.
3: The Vatican says Pope Leo XIV had the lower lobe of his right lung removed with video-assisted technique, which is a minimally invasive way to perform surgery in one's chest cavity. The procedure was planned after doctors detected lung cancer. He was in the operating room for 3 hours at Rome's Gemelli Hospital, and surgery itself lasted 90 minutes. The Vatican statement says there were no complications. The Pope woke up and was returned to his room. He has an upcoming trip planned to several South American countries in November, and the cardinal from Tokyo confirmed the Pope wanted to complete the surgery in time to keep his travel itinerary. Jessica Rosenthal, Fox News.
2: Only 6 days remain to make memories at the big Fresno Fair. 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
4: Gates open at 4 p.m. today, and fair entertainers will make a special stop at Valley Children's Hospital this afternoon to bring smiles to patients, families, and staff. Tonight, Christian music star Matt Mayer takes the Paul Theater stage, while fan favorites like the All-Alaskan Pig Races, Flo the Clown, and Wacky Chad keep the fun going across the grounds. Plus, today's fans and followers promotion gets you into the fair for just $2 from 4 to 7 p.m. by showing the social media barcode at the gate. Don't miss your chance to enjoy the final stretch of fair season. Rose Ortega, KMJ News.
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0: Now, the forecast from the North Fork Mono Casino Weather Center.
5: It's shaping up to be a nice Tuesday afternoon with temperatures in the 70s for most of the valley floor as we head into later this afternoon. Eventually, overnight lows do drop down back into the 50s overnight. As you wake up tomorrow morning, those temperatures are going to be cool for you, similar to what we saw today. It was chilly this morning, and tomorrow we do expect to see cool conditions into those morning hours, but more sunshine returns, not just for Wednesday, but through the rest of the week and into the weekend. For KMJ and ABC 30, I'm Cassandra Gutierrez.
2: Right now, sunny and 74 here at Radio City. 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
6: Thank you, Liz. In Chowchilla, we still have a two-vehicle accident. Southbound 99th at Robertson Boulevard exit. Here in Fresno, traffic a little slow. Westbound 180 at the northbound 99 connector. And just west of Fresno, we have a car fire at North and Chateau Fresno Avenues. I'm Michael Reed.
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1: 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In your opinion, has the Trump administration gone too far with its enforcement of immigration laws? And your options are, yeah, it's gone too far. No, it has not gone far enough, or got it just about right. 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The Daily Buzz question at KMJnow.com is sponsored by Closets by Design. I don't know about Trump and the immigration enforcement. I'm dubious of the timing of this 45-day operation in the state of California with the midterms on the way in 2 weeks-ish. I don't think that it is going to have the effect that the people in favor of it think it's going to have. I don't think that it is going to have the effect that the people who are angry about it think that it is going to have. And part of the reason that I think that is mail-in ballots and drop boxes. I think that the folks who are legally eligible to vote absolutely should do so, and I think that they're going to react to this the way they're going to react to this. I don't see very many people doing I think this is fine. I think that you're going to have the people going, hell yeah, go get the illegal immigrants, and I think you're going to have the people going, hey, we're an agricultural economy, maybe let's focus on like human traffickers and that kind of thing. But the midterms are everything right now in politics. And we're seeing a couple of major super PACs withdrawing money from a couple of what were supposed to be serious fights for, if not control of the House, at least a slightly larger minority in the House. Thomas H. Keene out of New Jersey and Marianne Miller Meeks out of Iowa, both seeing super PACs aligned with President Trump and Republican congressional leadership cutting off financial support. The decision appears to represent the first instance in this election cycle of national groups abandoning incumbents as the party is looking to avoid more widespread losses in the midterms. Officials with the two super PACs decided to cancel all remaining advertising booked for, again, Congressman Tom Keene out of New Jersey and Congressman Marionette Miller Meeks of Iowa. This came on the heels of internal polling that showed reelection chances getting dim. National Republicans, after withdrawing funds last week from Congressman Don Bacon, have now essentially ceded three House districts that the party currently holds. In 2024, Republicans came out of the election holding a three-seat majority in the House. Since then, the party's tried to pad the margin with aggressive redistricting and withdrawing, well, now we see the withdrawal of the remaining funds that had been reserved for targeting two Democrats running for re-election, Greg Landsman out of Ohio, Kristen McDonald Rivett out of Michigan. The Republicans are triaging. These PACs are trying to figure out where they can get any bang for their buck. One of the people privy to the deliberation says that there are other seats under active consideration to be abandoned before the end of this week. Now, the Congressional Leadership Fund, this is a super PAC aligned with Speaker Mike Johnson, is redirecting $10 million from the seats that they're effectively giving up on in Iowa, Michigan, New Jersey, and Ohio, and they're pushing it out to 16 new districts. Chris Winkleman, president of the Congressional Leadership Fund, said in a statement, quote, "For 2 years, we've built the resources and infrastructure that allow us to maneuver in a difficult environment. These moves keep the pressure on the most vulnerable Democrats and preserve a path to 218 seats. Now, it's not clear how much money is being redirected from the constellation of PACs aligned with the president, but those groups have now reserved more than $6 million in these districts in Iowa, New Jersey, and Ohio. That information coming from Ad Impact, an ad tracking service. New money from the Congressional Leadership Fund is being sent to shore up incumbent Republicans, including some who had not previously been given attention by CLF. One is Congressman Brian Fitzpatrick in Pennsylvania. He's got a suburban swing district that President Trump actually lost in 2024. Another is Monica Dela Cruz out of Texas. She's in a seat that President Trump carried by 18 points in the 24 election. You're also going to see Brian Stile out of Wisconsin, Rob Whitman in Virginia, and Bill Huizenga out of Michigan getting attention from the Congressional Leadership Fund. CLF is not saying how much they're going to spend on these new seats, but Mr. Keene, whose father was once the governor of New Jersey, had actually vanished from Congress for several months this year without explanation. Later, when he returned to work, he admitted that he had been hospitalized to treat depression. He's facing a top Democrat prospect, Rebecca Bennett, who is a former Navy helicopter pilot. CLF has spent more than $2 million against Ms. Bennett just in this month. Miller Meeks in Iowa has won two of the closest House races in the entire country, including a six-vote margin in 2020. Both parties have already, this is in Iowa, have already spent more than $36 million on the race, with $5 million coming from the Congressional Leadership Fund. There's an affiliated nonprofit that also spent about $4 million on ads. And Iowa's home to three competitive House races. So there's an expectation that some of the funding will go to other races in the state. The big money doesn't end there. There's reporting now that Elon Musk, this coming from Reuters, has spent $276 million to try to help Republicans retain control of Congress. Now, for Musk, there's a lot at stake. You've got Democrats in the House already calling for investigations into his government contracts and his time running Doge. So we know that Musk has spent $366 million so far in this election cycle, which began January 1, 2025. At least $276 million has gone to Republican groups and his own super PAC. Of that $276 million, that's just third quarter. $158 million went to the Senate Leadership Fund. That's a PAC set up to help elect Republicans and is aligned with Majority Leader John Thune. $20 million went to the Congressional Leadership Fund. $76 million went to Musk's own America PAC. $10 million went to the Lone Star Liberty PAC, which is supporting Ken Paxton. Talk about throwing money down the toilet. And then another $10 million going to the Republican Governors Association. America PAC is helping Republican candidates in seven battleground states and about three dozen House races. Most of this new giving will be more fully disclosed when the PACs are required to disclose third quarter spending Thursday this week. But Musk has also donated money through groups that are not legally required to disclose their donors. Reuters says about $90 million spent in this cycle paid for work done in the prior election or was in support of other issues, including that unsuccessful Wisconsin Supreme Court candidate and the controversial program that Musk promised to pay $1 million to registered voters who signed a petition supporting free speech and gun rights. We know that Musk spent almost $300 million in the 2024 election cycle. He's creeping up on that same number in this cycle. Now, in 2024, Donald Trump beat Kamala Harris. I don't know if another $10 million is going to be what puts Ken Paxton over the top. The latest round of nonsense in the Ken Paxton, James Tallarico race is, it would be funny if it wasn't sad. You know, we talked about the Yandex thing and bot traffic going down after this Russian server farm was taken out. And that, by the way, is documented. I know that there's now reporting, oh, the whole thing was made up. No. It wasn't made up. You can go look at Cloudflare data and see, literally see the moments after Ukraine hit the data center and this massive cliff-like drop-off of bot traffic coming out of Russia. It's they've got the receipts, as the kids say. But Ken Paxton, while writing the rumor that James Tallarico was institutionalized, apparently got caught partying with fugitives in Dubai. We'll talk about that a little bit later this afternoon. Major Terry Sladek is going to join me after the news here at 4 o'clock with Michael Reed. When we get back, we've got a speaker coming to Central California, a face that a lot of you know well. Nora O'Donnell is going to be at the San Joaquin Valley Town Hall Talk tomorrow morning at the Saroyan Theater. We'll talk a little bit about what her focus is and her book, We the Women, when we get back. Right now, Michael Reed's got news on KMJ.
6: Thank you, Philip. Just east of Kingsburg, we have a solo vehicle accident, State Route 201 or Road 48. West of Fresno, we still have a car fire at North and Chateau Fresno Avenues. And up in Chowchilla, we have a two-vehicle accident, southbound 99 at the Robertson Boulevard exit. I'm Michael Reed, KMJ.
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1: 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Major Terry Sladek joins me after the news with Michael Reed. Coming up tomorrow morning at 10:30, CBS Mornings co-host and 60 Minutes correspondent Nora O'Donnell is going to be speaking at the William Saroyan Theater downtown, part of the San Joaquin Valley Town Hall Speakers Series. And part of this is absolutely going to revolve around her book titled We the Women, The Hidden Heroes Who Shaped America. O'Donnell talked to, I think it's Bill McEwen over at GV Wire. She says, of course, the book was inspired by how history overlooked the roles that women played in the first 250 years of the United States. And she drew inspiration from her grandmother, Mary Teresa Monaghan, who arrived at Ellis Island from North Ireland in 1930 with just $20 in her pocket. Well, there's a story a lot of families have told. They spent 3 years working on this book, she and her co-author, Kate Brower, forgive me. And they chose 35 women between 1776 and today. She says that they were focused on finding the founding mothers, which isn't always easy to do. In revolutionary times, women really were not taught to read and write. And this was all about finding hidden heroes. The more that she learned, O'Donnell says, the more she realized how little we had been taught about them. She also describes it as a emotional experience reading some of these stories. You've got Mary Catherine Goddard, a printer who risked treason charges to print the first official copy of the Declaration of Independence. That printing included the names of the signers, and she included her own signature. There's also the women of the Fortin family. These were abolitionists in Philadelphia, suffragists, part of the city's black community. Emily Warren Roebling, she helped to oversee construction of the Brooklyn Bridge. And she's also got Zakala Saw, a Native American writer and an activist who fought for Native American citizenship rights. She's also going to spend time talking about journalism and her belief that journalists have a duty to ask tough questions of people in power. She says that the First Amendment protections for the right to petition the government, the freedom of assembly, freedom of truth, freedom of the press are more important than ever. And she says that journalists must ask tough questions to power, respectful but tough. She says truth and facts are under assault. And I think that O'Donnell is absolutely onto something with that. You know, we talked about Yandex and the sudden drop off in bot traffic across the entire internet. But there's another story in circulation, a rumor about a Senate candidate having been sent for mental health care. And this is something we'll get into with Major Sladek in a few minutes. But the very broad strokes is that somebody told a lie and then a whole bunch of other somebodies jumped on the lie and started repeating it as truth, giving a Democratic Senate candidate in the state of Texas an opportunity to A, disprove the lie, and B, get a little bit more free earned press time. If you want to see Nora O'Donnell at the William Saroyan Theater, you can go to the William Saroyan Theater box office to get tickets. I believe there's a link to the San Joaquin Valley Town Hall Speaker Series at KMJnow.com. But if not, real easy address, valleytownhall.com. Nora O'Donnell will be on the stage tomorrow, 10:30 a.m., Saroyan Theater in downtown Fresno. I may see you down there. I may see if I can mooch a press ticket to go in and check this out. I don't know that politically we're in lockstep, but I'm actually really curious to hear what more she has to say about her book, certainly, but about the responsibility of journalists in asking tough questions to power, but also in continuing to provide a consistent standard. because standards are slipping. The way that information is being shared has become less a matter of a journalist finds a piece of information, goes out, asks questions, looks at evidence, brings it back, is challenged by their editor, and produces a polished product that is more or less objective and reliable. And increasingly, it has become somebody with a cell phone just yelling at the clouds about whatever it was they thought they saw while they were scrolling Instagram 20 minutes earlier. All right. Michael Reed's on the way with news, and Major Terry Sladek is on the way for Tuesdays with Terry. I'm Philip Teresi, and this is KMJ.
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1: Sunny, 73 degrees at Radio City. It's 4 o'clock. I'm Michael Reed, live in the KMJ Newsroom. Michigan Democratic Senate candidate Abdul El-Sayed rejects claims his family has ties to the Muslim Brotherhood after his half-sister's old post to X resurfaced. Fox's Garrett Tenney has the details.
2: Abdul El-Sayed's campaign says any allegations that he or his family are part of the Muslim Brotherhood are racist and untrue. In one post, Iman Abdelhadi said, "Had an amazing talk with my mom about her activism in the Muslim Brotherhood during the early 70s while she was in college." And in another, she wrote, "My family has long been MB, but I've always felt that it has navigated the political sphere poorly, destructively." When Fox News asked El-Sayed's campaign how they square that statement with those of his half-sister, a spokesperson told us, "Independent fact-checkers have repeatedly debunked my lies, but their campaign continues to use bad faith attacks on Abdul's faith and family. Mike wants to distract from Trump's agenda that is terrorizing Michigan families at the pump and at the grocery store."
1: Republican candidate Mike Rogers tells Fox El-Sayed's campaign took money from the Council on American Islamic Relations, or CARE, which he says is sympathetic to the Muslim Brotherhood. CARE denies the connection. A fire causing evacuations in Auberry is now getting under control. Fresno County Sheriff's Office says firefighters have stopped the progress of the fire, which broke out about 1 o'clock this afternoon. Firefighters with Cal Fire and Fresno County Fire are getting the upper hand, which now allows evacuation warnings to be lifted. Road closures will remain in place for the next few hours as fire crews finish up. The World Ag Expo in Tulare is less than 4 months away from opening its gates. As KMJ Ag Director Don York reports, organizers are still taking entries for the best new products to be showcased on the grounds.
3: If you want to be part of the Expo's top 10 new products for 2027, you have to offer the most innovative time and labor savings, or we'll change the ag world. Organizers say entries are evaluated by a panel of farmers, ranchers, agricultural business professionals, and university representatives. They ensure each product is new for 2027 and is innovative in its field. Submissions will be judged by November 20th, and winners will be contacted by the 1st of December. For more information and to enter, go to the World Ag Expo webpage and click on Attendees, and then scroll down to Top 10 New Products. Don York, KMJ News.
1: It was a negative day on Wall Street. The Dow closed down 180 points. S&P 500 lost 1 point. The Nasdaq dropped 41.
4: Now, the forecast from the North Fork Mono Casino Weather Center.
5: Happy Tuesday, Central Valley. We are expecting temperatures to be nice and mild in the 70s for us across the valley floor. We have more sunshine as we look ahead to this afternoon and into the rest of the work week, with 80s making a comeback by Thursday into the weekend. We're also seeing another warm up. Overnight lows, a mixture of 50s and then 60s as we look ahead towards the end of the week. We do expect to see plenty of sunshine for your Tuesday, Wednesday, Thursday, and Friday. For KMJ and ABC 30, I'm Cassandra Gutierrez.
1: Right now it's sunny and 73 degrees here at Radio City. Checking traffic across the valley in Chowchilla, we still have a two-vehicle accident southbound 99th at Robertson Boulevard exit. Here in Fresno, we have a two-vehicle accident at the Jensen Avenue on-ramp to southbound 99. West of Fresno, we have a car fire at North and Chateau Fresno Avenues. And east of Kingsburg, we have a solo vehicle accident, State Route 201 or Road 48. 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
13: Thank you. Must be a Tuesday.
12: Indeed. And You and I, from time to time, have hit on Sun Tzu's Art of War. Mandatory reading for Marines, certainly for Marine officers, and one of those books, if you're in business, if you're in anything where you feel like you're swimming with sharks, that's worth sitting down with for a couple of days.
13: It's funny, this Sun Tzu, that's spelled S-U-N, first word, last word is typically T-Z-U or T-S-U. It's a many thousands of year old books, but this book has actually come up conversationally in a number of political conversations I've had quite recently. And I've mentioned it to folks who were not familiar with it. And I said, if you go to the Fortune 500 CEO offices, you will not find one where it is not on the shelf.

0: that there is still a belief that one of those winning races is Ken Paxton. The attorney general of the state of Texas, a guy who is apparently running around in Teflon underwear, going up against James Tallarico. Tallarico is leading Paxton in every credible poll. Not always by a mile, but he's at least a point or two up in every credible poll. Meanwhile, the Rupert Murdoch-owned Wall Street Journal is running a story and video of Ken Paxton with his girlfriend before his wife filed for divorce in Dubai on New Year's Eve, partying with a wanted terrorist.
1: First, let's take these one at a time. You said the phrase, so I want to point it out. You used the two words in a sentence, credible poll. So you're presupposing there is such a thing as a credible poll?
0: Hang on, just say it real quick. I want to correct myself. The wanted man he was partying with isn't a terrorist. He is a healthcare executive who was indicted on massive fraud charges. And it's not clear if it was before or after he donated $200,000 to Paxton. Forgive me, not a terrorist, a abjectly corrupt healthcare executive. Is there such a thing as a credible poll, to answer your question? I think that when you are serious about looking at polls, and you understand that every poll is a snapshot of the opinions of the people that they talk to at the moment that they talk to them, but you pull back, disregard the 10% on either end, maybe even 20% on either end, because you're going to have polls that were just very badly constructed, underfunded, perhaps made entirely out of whole cloth, and you're going to have polls that were overfunded with an objective behind the poll to begin with. And you look at the big stuff. It's not a crystal ball, but it starts to become a larger sample. And that larger sample is exactly the kind of thing that Republicans are looking at when they start pulling money out of, like, New Jersey to redirect it to Iowa or Texas.
1: Who are polls directed at when they show up in the Wall Street Journal or whomever? And the reason why I say this is you doing this for a living, you have the ability to, and I mean this respectfully, flip your wonk switch. Okay, you can look at the fine little print in the back page of the actual poll versus the 17 point print headline, and you can go, oh, here's a Democratic poll where the people that they polled were 877 people, which whom 650 of them were Democrats. You can find that. You know how to look for that in terms of a credibility thing. The average person walking around either doesn't know or doesn't care or doesn't want to know. And hence, we've discussed, Charlie Brown's teacher is the, what most people hear when they, oh, there's a poll. Wah, wah, wah. So again, the point of critical poll is James Carville able to look at that poll and discern something from it? I'll bet you yes.
0: Yeah, I think that anybody who's got that wonky aspect to how they look at the news is, one, going to be able to look at it and see, okay, this doesn't really mean anything significant. It's where the wind's blowing right now today. Or, oh, wow, this poll has shown a significant preference for A over B over an extended period. That may be evidence of an actual trend in the market. And when you add to that things like historic knowledge, when you add to that things like awareness of ad spending, I think that you then just have to question, is the person representing this information to you as credible, representing it that way because it's credible or because they want to believe that, or they want you to believe that it's credible?
1: And then I sprinkle some magic dust on it, and then we can face towards the east, and we can chant three times to whatever. Now,
0: but it's interesting because that's one of those things that you get less from Sun Tzu and more so from like Howard Zinn. The if you don't have a good argument, attack the data, and it's a wonderful rhetorical mechanism for winning an argument you're losing. Ken Paxton's a bad candidate.
1: He's a weird man.

0: corrupt. He's a dirtbag.
1: Now, let's set that aside for a second. Let's go back to your second point. This picture on a balcony in Dubai, which depending, and again, let's be clear. I'm laying out the facts. I'm not here to defend Ken Paxton because he's indefensible.
0: Yeah, but Ken Paxton is a dirtbag.
1: That is not what this is about. This is, let's talk about what editorial board and clickbait.
0: I'm running through the video. There's Ken Paxton leaning over the balcony. There's Tracy Duhon, his girlfriend. Again, 2024, still married. And there's Samir Suhail, the fugitive from American Justice.
1: Yes, who walked away with $195 million of somebody else's money that he's still... But he's back in America now, standing trial for it.
0: Yeah, it's weird, though. Paxton wasn't the one who brought him. They were right next to each other,
1: yeah,
0: too.
1: Now,
0: he did donate $190,000 to Paxton.
1: Sure. What was the date of that video?
0: This was January 1, 2025.
1: Correct. Or depending on what time the fireworks shot off, it could have been December 31st, 2024. Okay. The point is, it ain't 2026. So, and I say that, Philip, to say this. How you want to go back to the pictures? I'm sure we don't have one, but we could just as easily have a picture of William Jefferson Blythe Clinton with Jeffrey Dahmer or whomever. Pick some abhorrent historical character.
0: Are there inconvenient pictures that exist throughout history? Absolutely.
1: Correct. And you have seen pictures of me with Taliban leaders in Afghanistan.
0: I've not seen you at a cocktail party watching fireworks in Dubai.
1: There are pictures of me at embassy parties in the Middle East drinking martinis, shaken, not stirred, I assure you, with people of such repugnant reputations. That because I had an office in 2011, 2012, for those of you who are new, I was a military advisor to the Kingdom of Jordan. And that had me attained me a desk on the military side of the embassy, which came with its certain perquisites. One of which was, hey, there's a party over the Australian embassy on Friday night. Because weekends over there are Thursday and or Friday and Saturday. And I'm putting on the suit and I'm going to go because they all have open, they have doggone bars. And I'm convinced that the American ambassador never actually really knew who the hell I was, you know, standing in the back of the room when he was giving prepared remarks. But, you know, Philip, there are pictures of me, you know, not wearing a digital camouflage uniform carrying weapon, but wearing a suit in the Middle East with extremely unsavory people because such stuff exists.
0: Certainly. And there is a logical explanation about where you were, why you were there, why you were not actively shooting at and or apprehending these individuals. Ken Paxton is in Dubai with his girlfriend, not his wife, before the divorce was filed, partying with a man who not only is wanted by the law, but donated $190,000 to Paxton, including $25,000 after he was indicted.
1: Which journalist has said, Mr. Paxton, could you please explain the setup going onto this balcony video here?
0: Elizabeth Findell, Mark Marmont, Josh Dossi have all reached out to Ken Paxton.
1: And how did he respond?
0: He isn't.
1: Okay, so he has just remained mute on the topic.
0: Yeah, he's avoiding answering the question.
1: Okay.
0: About why he was partying with a campaign donor who was a wanted fugitive with a woman who was not his wife, to whom he was still at that time not in the process of being divorced by.
1: So the fact that it's October of 26 and we're bringing up a picture from December 31st of 24 and the headline isn't, we've got another dirtbag politician spending a bunch of money and messing around on his wife. Why isn't that the headline?
0: I think it is.
1: Well, no, it's not actually the headline. The headline is, there's a guy in Dubai at a party, and the implication is it's a more current picture than 2024.
0: Well, it might be, depending upon, considering it's midnight, it isn't 2024, it's 2025. That's why the fireworks went off. It was New Year's.
1: Boy, having been in the Middle East, Philip, they love blowing stuff up. So the fireworks, it could have been at 9:40 that night.
0: We're splitting hairs, really, trying to defend a guy who's cheating on his wife and partying.
1: My point is the headline is clickbait editorial content. Paxton's a dirtbag. The headline should say, we got another dirtbag politician running for re-election, and they keep on sending money trying to get him elected again. That should be the headline.
0: The headline is, Ken Paxton partied in Dubai with fugitives ahead of high-stakes Texas Senate race. I mean, at this point, I think Ken Paxton has just become default shorthand in politics for dirtbag politician. I think that today, if you go to the online edition of the OED, because they haven't reprinted yet this year, I think if you go to the online edition and you look up dirtbag politician, you're going to get Ken Paxton and his wonky eye.
1: Yeah, again, I'm not going to pick up on a guy's physical abnormality. That, you know, I'm not going to go there. I do want to pick up on the fact that he had no money, you know, 6 years ago, and now he has several million dollars. There's a whole bunch of ways to pinata the living daylights out of Ken Paxton. He is another dirtbag politician that keeps on getting elected no matter what he possibly does. Now, when we come back from the break, let's talk about one of the reasons why he will, I say this again predictively, be elected, because of the guy he's running against.
0: I'm very curious to hear what you have to say about James Tallarico. Just keep in mind that whole thing about James Tallarico was in Ohio seeking mental health care. Turns out it was just completely made up by people on the internet. Major Terry Sladek's over there. Chris, I see your call. We'll grab that in just a minute. Phones are open at 490-5858, and Michael Reed has traffic for you on KMJ.
2: Just north of Madera, we have a two-vehicle accident southbound 99 at the Avenue 18 and a half exit. Here in Fresno, we have a two-vehicle accident at the Jensen Avenue on-ramp to southbound 99. And east of Kingsburg, we have a solo vehicle accident, State Route 201 at Road 48. I'm Michael Reed, KMJ.
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15: 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Major Terry Sladek with me. Phones open for you at 490-5858. We're going to head up to Santa Clara to hear from Chris. Welcome back to KMJ, Chris. You're on with Major Sladek.
16: Hey, thanks, Philip. A couple quick points, and I appreciate the comments from your guest, is, you know, we got to remember back 2 years ago that although Vice President Harris ran a horrible campaign and she got clobbered, that the Democrats made gains in the Senate and made gains in the House. And you may say, well, no, how could you possibly say you made gains in the Senate? You guys lost. Well, yeah, but there were a couple states that we knew were, you know, were likely to go the other way. But Arizona voted for Trump, but then also elected the Democrat for Senate. Nevada reelected the Democratic senator. Wisconsin held the Democratic senator. Michigan, Democratic senator. We made huge gains with the House of Representatives in the same election that the top of the ticket got crushed. And so when you look at what's happening this time around, is it possible in Texas that the Republicans could hold serve? It's possible. But the real issue, and I'd love to hear what your guest has to say, if the Republican Senate Campaign Committee cuts its losses on Paxton and says, forget it, we're going to have to just give that one up and count elsewhere, then Gina Hinojosa defeats Abbott. And I mean, for our side, hey, it'll be a party. But can you imagine the national repercussions if the Democrats not only win that Senate seat, but also fire the incumbent Republican governor and replace him with a Latina Democrat? Now that's going to be an earthquake politically. So I think that's why they're talking about not just pulling out. I think Paxton's toast. But if they don't put some money in, I think Abbott's in big trouble. So what do you guys think?
15: Chris, you make some great points, some interesting points. So I actually think that Chris's train of thought goes to exactly why we're seeing the Republicans doubling, quadrupling down on Paxton. Because they know that if Tallarico is going to pull this off, they need it to be by the narrowest of possible margins. And the Abbott Hinojosa thing, if Abbott loses to a Democrat, it is going to undermine Republican fundraising for a decade, because it's going to be a sign that the blue wave became the tsunami. Even if that's the only victories they got in the entire country, it's going to be, oh my God, they flipped Texas blue. I think that's actually why we're seeing so much investment in Paxton. I don't think anybody thinks he's a good candidate.
17: And no one does, but we'd be remiss to not evaluate it in the context of a couple ways. One, he's a cockroach in more ways than one. In other words, he's what he is, and he's virtually, you know, he'll be the last thing alive after the nuclear weapons all go off. Number two, the rumors of his death have been greatly exaggerated many, many, many, many times. I mean, this is one of these guys. You know, we have a local congressperson in Central California who shall remain nameless, but you all know who the hell I'm talking about, who everybody has these grandiose ideas, you know, 12 years ago, 10 years ago, 8 years ago, 6 years ago, you know, 4 years ago, 2 years ago, right now. Oh, yeah, we can get rid of him. You know, the guy who's been in elected office for over 50 years, if you haven't figured out who I'm talking about. You know, and the guy just keeps on getting reelected. So the other thing, though, going back to, you know, oh we're going to turn Texas blue. You know, look at the Texas, you know, everyone, including me, wants to sit here and go, oh, Texas is this red place. The Texas State House, where all these people fundamentally come from, which we're going to get to, is so they've got their an assembly, and then they have a state assembly, and then a state senate. And, you know, just superficially, the average person just thinking of Texas who doesn't think of Texas politics often goes, oh, hell, they must be, you know, 85% red. Philip, the assembly in Texas is 58% red. Mm-hmm. And 41.9% blue. And the Texas State Senate is 31 seats, 18 red and 12 blue, one vacant. So the point is, it ain't 85%. So if, in fact, now, that all being said, to say this, they haven't had a state office holder. You know, so we have this, you know, not massive, swing, you know, massively red. You know, it's not 85% red. It's 58% red in the state houses of the Senate and the Assembly. But we haven't had a state level official, the governor, the attorney general, and all that in, I'm thinking, like 40 years.
15: I think that the perception of Texas as ultra red is a combination of Greg Abbott's representation of the state and that same. It's an interesting inverse to the for 20 years, California has not elected a Republican to statewide office thing. I don't think that James Tallarico is the answer to what ails America. I'm not sure that James Tallarico is the answer to what ails Texas. And I think that if John Cornyn had held on in the primary, nobody would know James Tallarico's name. He'd be a guy spending a bunch of money on advertisements that don't get play anywhere else. But I think for Ken Paxton, the guy's gotten away with it and gotten away with it and gotten away with it. He always manages to slip from the stolen Mont Blanc pen to the partying with the wanted financial crimes fugitive up and down. He's gotten away with even all the photo of him, 4th of July, 250th birthday of the United States of America, and he's in London with his girlfriend.
17: I want to know.
15: Here's the thing. April 2nd, 1992. Do you remember what happened? I know it's a very specific date. Do you know what happened April 2nd, 1992?
17: That's probably the day he was born.
15: No, it was the day John Gotti was convicted. Everybody eventually comes to the end of the road. And I think that all this money getting spent on Paxton is going to be necessary if next November, this November, we aren't going to see April 2nd, 1992 for Ken Paxton. When we get back, we're going to switch it up. If you didn't see Shane Gillis on Saturday Night Live or the reaction from Dan Levy, we're going to have a conversation about comedy after we get news from Michael Reed on KMJ.
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7: President Trump's newly appointed press secretary, Katie Zachariah, announced during her first White House press briefing that the administration asked the United States ambassador to Greece, Kimberly Guilfoyle, to resign. Fox's Peter Ducey has the latest from the White House.
8: Ambassador Guilfoyle resigned amid multiple scandals, including an accusation that she wanted a Trump donor to pay her $100,000 American Express bill. Guilfoyle says these allegations are false, and I intend to vigorously defend my name, my reputation, and my integrity. Guilfoyle, a former Fox News host, was once engaged to Donald Trump Jr., for nearly 4 years. Traveling with the president today, newly minted press secretary Katie Zachariah. She took questions from three outlets, including Fox, in her podium debut.
7: Zachariah's first appearance from behind the podium spanned about 14 minutes, making it one of the shortest briefings from the Trump administration. Visalia police are investigating a violent kidnapping this morning that ended in a crash. Authorities say just before 9, a man forced his way into a home by Turner Street near the Visalia Cemetery. Police say he dragged a woman outside by her hair and threatened to kill her in front of her family. The suspect then allegedly kidnapped the woman and another man. Both victims were able to escape before the suspect crashed the vehicle near Plaza Drive and Reagan Avenue. No details yet on what led up to the kidnapping. On Wall Street, the Dow closed down 180 points.
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11: It's shaping up to be a nice Tuesday afternoon with temperatures in the 70s for most of the valley floor as we head into later this afternoon. Eventually, overnight lows do drop down back into the 50s overnight. As you wake up tomorrow morning, those temperatures are going to be cool for you, similar to what we saw today. It was chilly this morning, and tomorrow we do expect to see cool conditions into those morning hours, but more sunshine returns, not just for Wednesday, but through the rest of the week and into the weekend. For KMJ and ABC 30, I'm Cassandra Gutierrez.
7: Right now, sunny and 74 degrees here at Radio City. Checking traffic across the valley, just north of Madera, we have a two-vehicle accident southbound 99 at the Avenue 18 and a half exit. Here in Fresno, we have a two-vehicle accident at the Jensen Avenue on-ramp to southbound 99. And in Visalia, we have a two-vehicle accident eastbound 198 at the Demery Street exit. I'm Michael Reed on KMJ at KMJNow.com or wherever you...
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15: 4:35 at KMJ, and I learned listening to NPR the correct way to talk about the thing for which comedian Dan Levy is best known. Because when awards season rolled around and the brilliant sitcom that he put together for CBC was raking in the awards, I discovered, courtesy of All Things Considered on NPR, the correct way to talk about the program is to play the title theme and to remind people this is a family name, S-C-H-I-T-T-S, Creek, Schitt's Creek, created by Dan Levy. And that is the only way to address the title of the show for which Dan Levy is best known. But Dan Levy is getting a lot of attention now, not for his undeniably brilliant creative output, but for a absolute daddy of a meltdown over what he saw on Saturday Night Live.
23: Women wearing shorts to the gym does not make them whores. It makes the men calling them whores misogynists. There's a difference there. By the way, I've seen more men's nipples at the gym than I've ever seen women showing their bodies off.
15: Thank you, Dan.
23: But I'm speechless that something like that can exist on live national television. And to be perfectly honest, more men need to be standing up in opposition to it, because it's complacency that has created the environment with which women are sexually assaulted, and it's a conversation as opposed to a crime. Men need to be defending women more. This is not a women's issue. This is an everybody issue.
15: Okay, so that's Dan Levy. That is his opinion of a part of the monologue by another comedian, a very different kind of comedian, a guy named Shane Gillis, who was the guest on Saturday Night Live this past week. Shane has the distinction of both being a three-time guest host and one of the few staff members to have been fired before they were ever allowed to get on the air.
2: I try to go to a public gym. Going to the public gym as a fat guy, especially in New York, is a nightmare, dude. Everyone's just the hottest gay guys you've ever seen. They're jacked, and they look at me, they're like, yeah, right. I know, dude. Also, I haven't been to the gym in so long, I didn't know women just dress like whores now.
15: Well, there it is. Got a laugh from the New York audience.
2: Look, I'm sorry. There's no other way to describe. I said, have you seen it? I've seen it. The shorts. Have you seen the shorts? Those neon, they're like artificial bait colored. The wrinkles go like around the cheeks and all combine at the. And don't look, you're not allowed to look. For real, don't look, because they are filming. I'm in the background of like 10 TikToks right now.
15: So that's Shane Gillis, and that is the joke that he told that set off fellow comedian Dan Levy.
17: My moral authority on this is, I've alluded on more than a few occasions that I go to the gym a lot, 6 days a week, 2 hours at a time. And this is really troubling to really put it in this sense. And I've been doing that for 50 years. That's no less than 100,000 hours. Philip, I'm sorry, I should be directing this at Dan Levy from that show with the funny name. I've never seen a woman be sexually assaulted in a gym. And this is gyms in certainly 40 states and several countries, numerous military bases and Navy ships. And, this is, to me, as a guy who's been doing this as a part of my lifestyle for my entire life, this is a guy, Shane Gillis, who has, a lot of people from my two sons think he's one of the funniest guys drawn breath. And to me, this is Dan Levy, who, needs to, his point about I've seen more men's nipples like I care. But this is a guy who's, looking to, I don't know, ride on the coattails of one of the hottest comedic talents that exists today, Shane Gillis?
15: I don't know what their respective net worth is. I know that Dan Levy's sitcom was way more popular than Shane Gillis's. I also know that Shane Gillis is doing a lot more road work and turning up in a lot more accessible blue-collar venues than Dan Levy, who seems to kind of do the more elbow-patchy podcast circuit. What Shane Gillis said was offensive. It was also a joke. Sometimes jokes are offensive.
17: Isn't that kind of the point?
15: Sometimes, yeah, and sometimes they're absolutely not offensive. Again, you can go back to Dan Levy's show, The Creek, as it were, and you can find jokes that are arguably misogynistic, that are certainly intellectually condescending, that are absolutely classist. If you want to be offended, the first place to look is another person's sense of humor.
17: Have you seen this one? And I don't know her name, but she's on all of my algorithms. It's a young female, probably early 30s, who her signature shtick is drawing the parallel between pit bulls and Muslims. Have you seen this one yet?
15: No, that has not popped up on my algorithm.
17: Okay.
15: I probably would look cross-eyed at that personally, because I tend to look a little bit cross-eyed at people who are going not for obvious and uncomfortable things like gym attire, instead going after, you know, an entire religious group on the basis of the jihadis or that, you know, minority that is the worst of them that gets all the press. That said, she may be very, very funny, because there's also the argument that pit bulls are incredible nanny dogs and it's not the breed, it's the owner and all of that. I could see it cutting either way. I don't think that Dan Levy and Shane Gillis are the same kind of funny.
17: Not even close.
15: But I think that Dan Levy, as a comedian, getting angry at another comedian for his output without any regard for the audience that he's talking to or for the brand that he's built. There's a little bit more. I want to play this other piece, because Gillis doesn't just say something arguably, I think even reasonably or definably off color about ladies' gym attire. Check this out.
2: All the equipment. I haven't been in the gym in so long. I had the equipment's changed. It's all like kettlebells and rubber bands and ropes. I'm not doing kettlebells fat publicly. I'd rather die. So I don't do that. What's nice is in Texas, my friend Joe Rogan has a private gym at his studio, which that.
15: By the way, that my friend Joe Rogan line, that got about as much hate as what he said about spandex.
2: That's nice. I can work out there. No one's around. He also has a sauna, which I'm good at that. I can sauna with the best of them. The other day, I was in the sauna. I'm sitting there. I'm by myself. No one's around. So I figure I'll get comfortable. I take my shirt off. I'm in my underwear. About 5 minutes in, there's a knock on the glass door of the sauna that scared me. I thought I was alone. I look over, and it was Theo Vaughn and Joe. And they open the door, and Joe just goes, "Hey, Theo said you looked like a gas station egg." And then they closed the door. They left. I didn't even get a comeback. I was like, yeah, whatever. Now it's just me and that insult for 10 more minutes, just baking with that insult. There's no music in there. Now I'm arguing with Theo Vaughn in my head for 10 minutes. Like, you look like some type of egg my cousin might have found.
15: So Gillis goes from saying something that absolutely could be objected to about the way women dress at the gym to describing himself as a gas station egg. Is it possible? Is it at all conceivable that Dan Levy just doesn't understand the humor of people who didn't grow up wealthy in a major coastal metropolis?
17: I think you have hit the simplistic nail on the head right there, because I can't see any other way. Why is this guy Dan Levy going after this guy Shane Gillis, you know, who's just an observational comic who's now making beer commercials with Peyton Manning? I mean, so, dude, pick your target. But I mean, I guess I'm, you know, back in the day, early 80s, spring break in college, I went to Vegas each year and saw the Carlins, the Cosby before he was a felon, you know, Joan Rivers, the Biggies, you know, all the name big ones in the big showrooms. And I'm like, what the heck would Dan Levy say to George Carlin?
15: What a great question. Because you know that he wouldn't deal well with, like, Sam Kinison. I'm sure him and Andrew Dice Clay have never gone out for drinks. Dice Man is still alive. I'm even thinking of Bill Hicks. Would he have been able to? Would he have even understood what in the world Bill Hicks was talking about, Or would he have thought that he had just run into a crazy person who was currently under the influence?
17: I saw Don Rickles one time. This guy, Dan Levy would have lost his mind with Don Rickles.
15: Oh, my goodness, yes. Meanwhile, Shane Gillis would have been, call me fat again.
17: Right.
15: I'm not saying either kind of humor is right. And I loved Dan Levy's sitcom, S Creek. I thought it was one of the best shows ever made. I think that Dan needs to go outside and make some new friends. Major Terry Sladek's over there. I'm Philip Teresi. Michael Reed's got the latest for you now in the KMJ Traffic Center.
7: Thank you, Philip and Terry and Visalia. We have a two-vehicle accident eastbound 198 at the Demery Street exit. Here in Fresno, we have a two-vehicle accident at the Belmont Avenue on-ramp to northbound 99. Also in Fresno, a two-vehicle accident at the Jensen Avenue on-ramp to southbound 99. And just north of Madera, we have a two-vehicle accident southbound 99 at the Avenue 18 and a half exit. Traffic is backing up in that area. I'm Michael Reed, KMJ Traffic.
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6: 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Major Terry Sladek with me. And we've talked a lot about this and the moral and the ethical and the social implications and what guardrails maybe should be in place. We've got just a couple of minutes here, but Nadal Hassan, should it be live streamed to the general public, or is the nature of execution necessarily something that should be closely guarded?
7: We're looking at this the wrong way. We're looking at this with this Islamist terrorist who killed 13 U.S. Army people, and we're looking at it from his perspective, as far as I'm concerned, and we're not looking at it from the perspective of the families, the 13 dead U.S. service people, 12 military, one civilian, the myriad of wounded ones and their families. Why does the discussion not begin with them, and why are we worried about the guy who's yelling Allahu Akbar while he fired 146 rounds, to include standing over the wounded cop trying to blow her head off? Luckily, he had a misfire at that time. And I mean, we could analyze this for an hour because I'm ready to do so. But why are we looking at it from the perspective of him? And then we would be remiss to not, because everybody's first response, knee jerk, is, this is going to be a Taliban recruitment video. No, Philip, everything short of Sladek and Tressi going down to the curb on Shaw Avenue, dousing ourselves in gasoline and lighting ourselves on fire is a Taliban recruitment video. Are you sensing some passion for the guy who spent years of his life carrying a rifle in the Middle East?
6: There's no argument, as far as I'm concerned, that Nadal Hassan deserves to die for his crime. There is no doubt in my mind that a firing squad is a perfectly reasonable way to carry out that sentence. I also personally believe that if the families of the dead or the survivors and their loved ones wish to bear witness to this, be it in person or over some sort of controlled feed, I have no question that they are entitled to do so. My question is, should Trump TV be broadcasting, shooting a guy, a bad guy who deserves to die, in a forum that can be accessed by literally anybody, possibly including children? Or should executions continue to be a closely held and controlled environment because of the seriousness of carrying out capital punishment?
7: One of the thousand things that needs to be addressed on this discussion is in 1986, when someone was condemned to death in this country. First of all, we have 2,004 people currently condemned to death in America. In 1986, when they were condemned to death, Philip, they died within 6 years. Now it's 22 on the average. So we got to address that one first. So obviously, there's nothing, you know. We've got
6: 60 seconds. Should Nadal Hassan execution be available for kindergartners to watch? Do we live stream this, or do we make it available to people that have a direct personal interest?
7: We have the digital technology to sit there and convince ourselves on what the age is of the viewer. Let's use that technology.
6: Okay, so you think available to the public with an age gate?
7: Absolutely.
6: Okay, there we go. That's Major Terry Sladek. I'm Philip Teresi. Hour four of the program is on the way. A lot more to get to. We've got a drug that appears to have the ability to keep cancer in remission. Why aren't we hearing about it? We'll talk about that with Major Sladek. We also have a little less serious stuff to get to, including an online black market in Southern California that you can probably anticipate.
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1: Sunny, 74 degrees in Radio City. It's 5 o'clock. I'm Michael Reed, live in the KMJ Newsroom. A Florida death row inmate who pushed for his execution is put to death. Fox's Tom Graham has the details.
2: James Robertson fatally strangled his cellmate in 2008 specifically to get on death row after being in prison since he was 17 years old for burglary and assault. He later grew impatient in 2023. Robertson wrote a letter to then Florida Attorney General Ashley Moody asking why it was taking so long for him to be put to death. The now 63-year-old waived all appeals ahead of his execution. Robertson was declared dead Tuesday afternoon after receiving a three-drug injection at Florida State Prison near Stark. He's the state's 17th execution this year, the highest in the nation. Tom Graham, Fox News.
1: Police arrested the suspect accused of shooting and killing a man inside of an East Central Fresno home over the weekend. Here's KMJ's Liz Kern.
3: He's been identified as 50-year-old Rufus Levels. Police say he gunned down 54-year-old Mark Harrison and injured his 61-year-old girlfriend. It was Sunday afternoon at the home at Fordham and Dayton Avenues. She was shot and is in stable condition at CRMC. Harrison's five grandchildren, ranging in age from 1 to 11 years old, were inside the home at the time. Two children saw the killing. The one-year-old was only feet away.